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5: I'm Mitch Vareldis, and here is what's trending now. Diamondbacks coming off of that series win over the Dodgers, ready to start another series against another NL West foe. So you had the Padres, then the Dodgers, and tonight it's the first of three games against the Colorado Rockies. Michael Soroka, back from his stint on the injured list, he will start tonight's game. Diamondbacks also confirmed the signing of right-hander Zach Littell, one-year deal, joining the bullpen. That will be his primary role as a bulk guy out of the pen. To make room on the active roster, Cade Stroud optioned back to AAA Reno, and Paul Sewald, in order to make room on the 40-man roster, has been designated for assignment. On the opposite mound for Colorado, it'll be rookie right-hander Gabriel Hughes. First pitch is at 6:40. Pre-game coverage starts at 6 right here on 98.7 and on the Arizona Sports app. And the Arizona Cardinals announced today that Hall of Famer Larry Fitzgerald will be put into the team's Ring of Honor, and his number 11 will be retired by the organization. Fitz will be inducted during halftime of the Cards' Week 7 matchup against the Broncos, October 25th. Larry will be the 6th Cardinal ever to have his number retired by the franchise, and the 20th member of the team's Ring of Honor. 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
7: I thought he got off to a good start. You know, I think the most optimistic thing was just the clean operation. And so the way they got in and out of the huddle, the way that he handled the checks that came his way, he got the ball out of his hand, put it in the right spot. He was accurate. So, you know, very positive start, good start. You know, it kind of builds off of what he's been doing since he got here in the spring and the early part of training camp. You know, obviously still got a long way to go, but thought that was a good next step in his development.
8: That's Cardinals General Manager Monty Austin for today, talking about Carson Beck, his performance in the Hall of Fame game last week, as we welcome you back, 5 o'clock hour here on the Burns and Gambo Show. Carson Beck continues to be, as you would expect, a big focus of what's going on at training camp. Yesterday, did you Did you search out the highlight yet of the
9: no, I did not. I did
8: the
9: not.
8: No look pass that Carson Beck unleashed yesterday to Reggie Virgil. He's looking.
9: It was completed?
8: Far off. Oh, yeah. He's looking far off to his right. And without even turning his head, he just throws a dart over the middle of the field to Virgil as he scores a touchdown. Carson Beck is very much the it in thing right now if you're a Cardinals fan. And yesterday's, I wasn't at yesterday's red-white practice. It sounds like all the quarterbacks kind of struggled, but Beck was the one who played the best out of all of them.
9: We're going to come in here on Friday, and it's either going to

0: to Virgil as he scores a touchdown. Carson Beck is very much the it in thing right now if you're a Cardinals fan. And yesterday's, I wasn't at yesterday's red white practice. It sounds like all the quarterbacks kind of struggled, but Beck was the one who played the best out of all of them.
1: We're going to come in here on Friday, and it's either going to be continue to just raving about how good Carson Beck is and another step and wow, he's going to have to play earlier, or it's going to be a little bit of a reality check, you know, for him. And I'm not sure which way it's going to go. But it's going to go one or the other. Like, it could be like, hey, welcome to the real world, kid, you know, and,
0: yeah,
1: you know, they're prepared for you now. And now you're not going up against all the third stringers. And here's a little bit of reality check. Or it could be just a continuation of, boy, this kid's really good. And there was so many people that were raving about him. We played cuts last week by Chase Daniel. Like, hey, listen, I don't care that it was about you. You go play against the backups. So there was a lot of people that were very excited about the way he played, and but it didn't, it only left you like searching for more. Like, I'm excited for more on Carson Beck. That's the point you're at. What he does this Thursday, again, on Friday, it's going to go one way or another. Hey, here's a reality check, or wow, kid looked good again. He continues to progress and play well.
0: Tim Hasselbeck, I'm sorry, was on Colin Cowherd's show. I think it was today or at some point late last week. And you can add his name and his voice to the long list of people, whether it was Chase Daniel, who had good things to say.
1: Yeah, that was impressed.
0: Dan Orlovsky had good things to say. Hasselbeck had some very good things to say on Cowherd's show about it. You're absolutely right. And for that reason alone, I mean, I think there's a ton more reasons to watch this preseason game than there is the Hall of Fame game. Nothing against the Hall of Fame game, but we knew that upwards of 30-plus guys weren't going to play in that game. And I would assume that while certainly some will sit out of this game too, that many more will play, because you do have to start getting a look at some of these guys and making your decisions. I can't wait to see what conversation we're having about Carson Beck when we're in here on Friday. And I don't know, because I think at some point he is going to have that welcome to the NFL moment. He is going to hit a wall.
1: Yeah,
0: of course. I mean, it's bound to happen. But the when it happens is very important. Because if it doesn't happen this week, the conversation gets amplified. If it doesn't happen the next week against the Dallas Cowboys, then you start entering a different conversation with Carson Beck. Then it becomes very much a, when exactly do we need to see him in games that count to really start evaluating him? Is it week 5? Is it week 6? Is it week 8? Is it week 9? If he has 3 straight games of greatness, don't you have to start recalibrating?
1: Sure.
0: You know?
1: Sure. But I think the first recalibration is, can he be the backup instead of Gardner Minshew? Like, is he that much better than Gardner Minshew? Brissett's going to start week 1, okay? Barring an injury or something or any type of setback, he's going to play week 1. I think it's a fair conversation to have if he plays well the entire preseason. It's like, why not be the backup? Mm-hmm. Like, well, why not? You know? I mean, why not have it? If you think he's that much better, you want to win football games, Monty? Monty said he wants to win football games, try to make the playoffs. If this kid is better than Gardner Minshew, well, then why not have him as the backup? Hey, Jacoby Brissett gets hurt in the third game. He comes out in the fourth quarter. Who do you want coming in and playing? Like, if you want it to be, like, that should be a fair conversation. And I think that's a question I would like to ask Monty. Does the kid have a chance to beat out Minshew?
0: There was a story that we had in the hopper today that we didn't talk about because we ended up getting the Monty Austin Ford sound. And it was a story from our guy, Donnie Druin, over at Sports Illustrated, in which he presented 3 Cardinal players who could get traded. One guy who could get traded now, one guy who could get traded at the deadline, and one guy who could get traded in the offseason.
1: Right.
0: The now guy was Trey Benson. The end of the season guy was Josh Sweat. The deadline guy was Gardner Minshew.
1: Yeah.
0: And seeing that story about Josh Dobbs signing with the Detroit Lions did make me wonder, kind of along the lines of what you're suggesting, if they do reach that point where they think Carson Beck should be the backup and the guy who's the number 2 quarterback, I would think there could be a market for a trade for Gardner Minshew for a team that wants a veteran backup quarterback in case the you-know-what hits the fan, right? Maybe not a huge market, like you wouldn't get a ton in return, But I would think that'd be a contract you could move and a player you could move if it got to that point with Carson Beck.
1: You know, those picks are always, I think what Dobbs was, what, a

0: seventh. It could be a sixth or something like that. It's just moving off the guy to get one extra, crack at it with a pick that could be a seventh or a sixth rounder.
1: I think it is fair to say
0: that if he continues to play well through the rest of the preseason, that backup job should be up for grabs.
1: If they struggle to lose football games, will they just bypass Minshew and go right to Carson Beck in that moment? Would they even give Minshew a chance?
0: I guess if he's ready. Yeah. If they think Beck's ready, there is no need to go to Minshew.
1: None.
0: There's no need to. The only thing you'd be doing with going to Minshew is buying more time to get Beck ready. But if you think he's ready, like he could read NFL defenses, he can make all the throws, then, the second you decide that Brissett, that you've lost enough games where you don't need Brissett to quarterback anymore, why would you want to go to Minshew? You'd want to go to Beck.
1: Quote, Carson Beck looks like he belongs. It factor. The guy's got it. He made hard things look really easy. I absolutely think Carson Beck is a starter. Close quote. That was Hasselbeck.
0: Wow.
1: On Colin Cowherd's show.
0: That it's every one game. Again, we might be in here Friday with a real reality check for this game.
1: Yeah,
0: and if we're not, then everything is trending in a great direction for them.
1: Diana Taurasi is headed to the Ring of Honor, and you can enter to win her number 3 Mercury jersey by texting the word GOAT to 62620. The winner will be announced during Bickley and Murata on Friday at 9:15. 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Every day was a pitcher's duel, but there were tons of highlights. We look back one last time at the D-backs and the Dodgers and what it all means big picture. 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

0: Here are the top three headlines on ArizonaSports.com. I'm Douglas Santo. The Diamondbacks DFA'd Paul Sewald after his recent struggles. Cardinals GM Monty Ozenfort said the team is not looking to trade Josh Sweat, nor is he worried about the Stars' time away from the team. And why did ASU have nursery rhymes playing on repeat at practice Monday? Kenny Dillingham explains. Those are the top three headlines on ArizonaSports.com.
1: The 1-2. Swing and a miss! Ball game over! Your series is over! The Diamondbacks win it by a final score of 4-2.
2: Who is your favorite player this weekend of the sweep? Or not the sweep, but the series win. It wasn't a sweep. Pardon me.
3: Who is my favorite player? Could Eduardo Rodriguez.
2: Could be Erod. Could be Waldschmidt.
3: 115 pitches.
2: Could be Fott.
3: Took that ball and said, I'm gonna get you through this inning. I know four guys are down. You need me. I'm going to come through. I'm going to Eduardo Rodriguez.
2: Okay.
3: My favorite player from the weekend, Erod.
2: It's probably who I would have picked, too. I think the other candidates are Waldschmidt and
3: But he failed
2: Fott.
3: Twice on Saturday. So he did come through with a big home run, but he did fail twice to get
2: but it was
3: on Saturday.
2: Such a moment on Friday.
4: Diaz set.
1: The 2-2.
4: Swung on. This is hit well. Deep left center field. It's on its way. It's gone. Holy Waldschmidt. His second home run of the season could not have come in more dramatic fashion. And the Diamondbacks walk off the defending champs by a final score of 4-3. Unbelievable.
2: I understand what you're saying about his failures on Saturday night, but it's not like he was the only one who failed on Saturday night. And he certainly wasn't the one who failed when Corbin Carroll is standing at third with nobody out.
3: Back-to-back triples. I almost can't believe that you can't get that run. And I was so disappointed.
2: It was so disappointed. And that's what made yesterday, I thought, such a big deal. I thought yesterday's win was such a big deal because there's just such an opportunity for you to lose that series and look back on Saturday night and go, oh, God, we had such a, like back-to-back triples and to leave that runner stranded at third with nobody out and not get him in. You go on to lose yesterday's game and you're just going to rue the day of that Saturday night loss. And instead,
3: it was a Marino line out.
2: It was a Marte pop-up. And then after an intentional walk to Newt Barr, Vargas struck out.
3: Vargas, yep. It was terrible.
2: It was terrible.
3: On third, you got to get that run in.
2: It was terrible.
3: I just, with Carroll's speed, I don't know why you don't bunt. I really don't know. I don't care. Like, I don't know why you don't bunt. The guy's one of the fastest guys in the league. Bob Brenly said something the other day about, because like you saw Robleski throw a bunt away yesterday.
2: About the bunt defense being the worst he's seen in a long time.
3: Yes.
2: Yeah, I heard
3: I want to put pressure on the defense. You got to field the bunt while Corbin Carroll's sprinting towards home plate, and you've got to make a perfect throw to get him.
2: You're going to bunt Moreno, though? He's been like your best hitter for basically the last 2 months.
3: Okay, give him a shot at it. Okay, he doesn't get it done. Who's up next?
2: Cattell.
3: Yeah, he's batting 240. I'm bunting him.
2: Has Cattell ever, when does he bunt? Like, does he even know how to bunt? I'd have to look up and see how many bunts he's got. I don't even know. I just wish
3: you could buy. I mean, I don't know. It's just like, because he has two guys. If Nolan Arenado's on third, no. But like, Corbin Carroll's on third. This is just me. I would like to see it.
2: Me being an old man yelling at Cloud.
3: Yeah. Seems like it's just so freaking easy with Carroll a third to drop down a bunt and score the run.
2: It was an extremely satisfying moment for the Diamondbacks this weekend. Whatever happened on Saturday and your desire for them to bunt notwithstanding, the fact that they withstood a sweep at the beginning of the season against the Dodgers, that they've won 7 of their 10 games since against LA, that they've won a season series against them for the first time since 2018, that they're 22-20 against the LA Dodgers since sweeping them out of the playoffs a few years ago,
3: right?
2: Which I think to me is a really significant number.
3: Okay, tell me why.
2: Because the Dodgers get swept, and immediately, almost as if in response to getting swept by the Diamondbacks, they go out and get Shohei, and they go out and get Yamamoto, and they go out and they spend and they spend and they spend, as if to say, man, that's embarrassing. We're never letting that happen again. And they've won 2 World Series since all that spending.
3: Yes.
2: The Diamondbacks still have a winning record against them head-to-head in the 2 years since they added $800 gajillion to the payroll, right? I think it's significant because the Diamondbacks, not that they've got their number necessarily, but they certainly are not intimidated by a team.
5: No.
2: That, let's be honest. Let's call it like it is. The Diamondbacks used to be intimidated by the Dodgers. And it wasn't that long ago. From like 2018 until 2022, the Dodgers owned the D-backs. Owned them. The Diamondbacks couldn't get ahead. It was,
5: especially in L.A., right? Wasn't it some crazy thing in L.A.? They couldn't win.
2: They couldn't win at Dodger Stadium to save their lives, right? It's the reason why. Do we have that? Did you put that promo together? Can I hear it? Can we hear it? This is a promo from our show earlier that's going to be making the rounds here on Arizona Sports.
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2: Oh, I know, but the future listeners are still the future listeners. Go ahead and play it. Let me hear it.
7: Burns and Gambo, afternoons.
2: This is not because the D-backs won the season series, and it's not because the Diamondbacks have won 7 of their last 10 against the Dodgers, and it's not because the D-backs are actually crazy enough. 22-20 against the Dodgers since they swept them in the playoffs. I want them in the playoffs. The Diamondbacks have clearly established they are not afraid of the Dodgers, intimidated by the Dodgers, cower in the face of the Dodgers and their payroll and their greatness. Being the team that knocks them out would be really cool.
7: Burns and Gambo, afternoons 2 till 6 on Arizona Sports.
6: Just know that Lauren
7: the
6: hates that
7: local
6: one.
7: Sports
6: hates
7: leader.
2: It. Sorry, that promo's a lot of me. I don't know how that happened, but I want them.
5: I'm not afraid of them.
2: I want to be the team that knocks them out.
5: One of the greatest moments I had in my broadcasting career here is when they swept the Dodgers.
2: Yeah, it was your favorite moment of that entire postseason, if I remember right. Wasn't it?
5: When they swept the Dodgers?
2: Yeah. Because they beat the Brewers, the Dodgers, Phillies. The Phillies, and then the Rangers.
5: Now, they lost to the Rangers.
2: But they played the Rangers.
5: But, yeah, I mean, when they swept the Dodgers, it was because it was the only one at home. The Brewers were on the road. The Phillies were on the road. The win to celebrate moving on was at home. That was at home.
2: Yeah.
5: And it was a great moment. One, I hate the Dodgers, and I'm a huge Diamondback fan. Baseball is my favorite sport. Okay? Baseball is my favorite sport. I love baseball. And I love the freaking Diamondbacks. I love the Diamondbacks. So when they swept the Dodgers, it was an incredible feeling for me. It was a great feeling. It's one of my favorite memories of being here for 30 years.
2: Right up there with winning the series against San Antonio when Alvin Gentry and...
5: Loved it. I called it. They're going to sweep them. I said they are going to sweep them. They are. And they did. And they swept them. And it was incredible. That was probably one of my favorite Sun series. And that wasn't even D'Antoni. That was Gentry. Because the Spurs, I hate the Spurs, and they punked the Spurs. And they still had Duncan, Ginobili, and Parker. And they punked them. I loved it.
2: I think my favorite part of that postseason run was coming back from down 3-2 against Philly and winning those two games, 6-7.
5: I get it.
2: That felt like the end of the run. That was like, oh, you're down 3-2 to the Phillies. That was nice. That was fun. That was a lot of
5: fun. Three home runs in a row.
2: But this is done. That game was, God, I was sitting there that day.
5: You were drunk.
2: That game was electric. That game was so great. That game was so cool against the Dodgers. So I get it. I might rue the day that I ever wished for that. I might wish that I had never said that. You might wish that you had never said that. But I do think that there would be something really fun about knocking them out. And I don't think it would like prevent the lockout or all of that stuff. I don't think that the Dodgers losing in the postseason.
5: You got to deal with a lot of their fans in your ballpark.
2: You do. Oh, yeah, you do.
5: Like, it'd be obnoxious. 20,000 of their fans.
2: That would be obnoxious.
5: We'll find a way to rob a bank and get to that ballpark. They'll find a way. Steal from their grandmother's purse or whatever they freaking do to get money to go to these games.
2: We'll preview the Rockies game coming up in a little bit. When we come back, Larry Fitzgerald is now football immortality. We will react to some of the standout moments from his induction next on Burns and Gambo.
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17: I'm Mitch Feraldis, and here is what's trending now. Diamondbacks coming off of that series win over the Dodgers, ready to start a new series against another division rival. So they had the Padres, now the Dodgers, and now, that's where now belongs, whoopsie, they'll take on the Rockies starting tonight. Prior to the game, Michael Soroka was activated from the injured list. He is the starter for tonight's game. Also, the Diamondbacks announced the signing of right-hander Zach Littell. It is a one-year deal. He's on the active roster. The expectation is that he will serve as a bulk bullpen arm out of the pen. To make room, Cade Stroud was optioned to AAA Reno, and Paul Sewald, in order to make room on the 40-man roster, was designated for assignment. On the opposite mound for Colorado, it'll be rookie right-hander Gabriel Hughes. First pitch is at 6:40. Pre-game coverage starts at 6, and you can listen to it all right here on 98.7 and on the Arizona Sports app. And the Arizona Cardinals announced today that Hall of Famer Larry Fitzgerald will be put in the team's Ring of Honor and have his number 11 retired this season. Fitz will be inducted during halftime of the Cardinals' Week 7 matchup against the Broncos on October 25th. Larry will be the 6th Cardinal ever to have his number retired by the franchise and the 20th member of the team's Ring of Honor. And that is what's trending now.
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2: What's on tonight? The games that we're going to watch this evening, and it's brought to you by Global Credit Union. 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Gambo's going to bust on out of here as soon as the show is done and get down to Chase Field in time to see the D-backs and the Rockies.
5: That's
2: game,
5: right.
2: One of the three games.
5: Go to the game.
2: 6:40 first pitch. You'll hear it here on Arizona Sports, the local sports leader. Philly is beating St. Louis 2-0 right now in the top of the third.
5: Come on, Cardinals. Do us a favor.
2: And then later tonight, if you're watching, Milwaukee is taking on San Diego at 6:40.
5: Yeah, let's go Brewers.
2: There are other games to kind of keep an eye on. I think those are the two ones, the main ones to keep an eye on.
5: You watching anything good? I was watching this Netflix. It's not really a documentary. It's kind of a show called The Bombing of Pan Am 103.
2: I've heard that's a really good show.
5: It's fantastic.
2: I've heard that's a really good show.
5: The people of Lockerbie, Scotland. My wife said, like, you know, do you remember when this happened? I go, yeah. Like, I was 22 years old. Of course I remember when it happened.
2: Yeah, I don't remember much of the details about it, but I do remember it. Yeah. And that's a show I want to watch. My wife and I are watching Your Friends and Neighbors on Apple. And I only like it because I think John Hamm is really good. But it's the one about the hedge fund manager who loses his job. And he makes up for it by breaking into his neighbor's houses and stealing their stuff and selling it. Like, he wants to maintain his nice lifestyle. So instead of going out and getting another job, he breaks into all of his neighbor's houses and he steals their rich
5: stuff. So
2: he's
5: a Dodger fan.
2: He might be a Dodger fan.
5: So they get their money, right? They break into houses and steal things.
2: It's an okay show. I like it. Don't love it.
5: Saw the previews of it. Thought it looked so stupid. I didn't watch it.
2: I just
5: seems so dumb.
2: My wife and I are big John Hamm fans from Mad Men. So it's fine. We're almost done with it. And then we'll probably move on to Ted Lasso because they dropped that.
5: I'm waiting for all the episodes to be out.
2: Okay, yeah.
5: I need all the episodes to be out.
2: Kenny Dillingham today.
5: Dilly Dilly playing some nursery rhymes, I think.
19: I'm just trying to get him uncomfortable, you know. You don't know what environment you're going to play in, and the environment doesn't set the temperature. We should set the temperature.
20: Did you specifically ask for nursery rhymes?
19: I just wanted music that was just not motivating and boring and, like, kind of annoying. Just because, you know, we listen to music and it's great, but, you know, the like I said, the environment shouldn't set the temperature. Like, we should be the team that turns the thermostat whichever way we want.
2: So he had nursery rhymes playing during practice today.
5: Yeah. What's your favorite nursery rhyme?
2: I couldn't even tell you. Like, am I supposed to have a favorite?
5: I don't know. Twinkle, twinkle, little star, or Humpty Dumpty sat on a wall and had a great fall, or row, row, row your boat, or something. London's bridge is falling.
2: I just Googled nursery rhymes to give myself some inspiration.
5: Hickory dickory dock.
2: I guess Jack and Jill. I don't really know. I don't think I have a favorite nursery rhyme. I don't think I do. He also spoke on Larry Fitzgerald.
19: Oh, Larry Fitzgerald's the most iconic sports figure in the state. And I can say that as a lot of confidence from my perspective. Not just the player he was, how he carried himself in everything he did on and off the field. I mean, if you were to say, name somebody in the state that you want somebody to look up to and grow up and be like as a player and as a man, as a businessman, as a human. I mean, how could you not say Larry Fitzgerald in this city? And, you know, Kurt Warner's there. You have Steve Nash who's there. But, I mean, when you really think about what Larry did here for all those years, it truly is remarkable, and it's not just on the field.
2: It was, of course, incredible to see him get his due, get the gold jacket on Friday night, to the speech they gave on Saturday morning. I echo what you've been saying all show long. For those of us who couldn't be there in Canton, Ohio, the reporting of Tyler Drake, of Cam Cox, incredible, of everybody who was there was really, it made me feel like I was there, which was the goal. And I thought Tyler and others did a really good job in making me feel like I was there. It's experiencing it with them.
5: Totally.
2: And just what a weekend for Fitz, right? Like he gets the jacket on Friday. He gives a great brief speech on Saturday. I think that's what I like the best about it. Like, he didn't go on and on and on and on. He kept it to the 14 minutes. He was very kind of lean and mean and got right to it. Then he takes out a full-page ad in the Arizona Republic and specifically thanks Arizona fans everywhere. It's super classy. Then we find out today that his name is going up in the Cardinals Ring of Honor and his number is being retired.
5: One of only six players.
2: Cardinal players to get his number retired. It's not that Fitz ever didn't get his due, but, man, it just reinforces how popular Larry Fitzgerald is in this state. Everybody loves him. Everybody loves him. And everybody kind of gathered around him this weekend to see him get inducted. It was awesome to see.
5: Well, the rarity to have such a great player play for your organization for such a long time, never go anywhere else. There was a time, and I think I could say it now that I'm actually happy it didn't happen, but there was a time when many of us were like, God, he should just go to the Patriots. The Cardinals suck. There was a time, a lot of us were like, God, just go to the Patriots, let him win, give him a chance to win. You know, when he was playing, we felt that. A lot of us felt that way. Like, God, it's just, I feel bad that he's on this miserable team. You know, let him go somewhere and have a chance to win. And we all thought the Patriots with Tom Brady would be it. But now, years later, I'm glad that he finished his career here. I'm glad that he played his entire career here and his only ties are to Arizona. And he did some amazing things. And you know, he's a great person too. I mean, Larry's not just this iconic athlete that did all these you know things on the football field. He was a really great person off the field.
2: In that ad that he took out in the Arizona Republic, he wrote in part, quote, "Thank you, Arizona. Thank you for letting a kid from somewhere else become one of your own. Thank you for embracing not just the player but the man. You gave me far more than a career. You gave me friendships that will last a lifetime. You gave me purpose beyond football. You gave me a place where my children will always know they belong. Most of all, you gave me a home. With love and gratitude, Larry Fitzgerald Jr., Hall of Fame, class of 96. I thought about that. Would it have changed anything about how we feel about Fitz if he had gone and played somewhere else?
5: Maybe.
2: You think?
5: Because somebody else would have ties to him. Like, if he would have finished his career on, like, Emmitt Smith finished with the Cardinals, right? Two years with the Cardinals.
2: And Fitz gave him a heck of a shout out, by the way, during his speech
5: like,
2: on Saturday.
5: Guys that finished on bad teams or guys that you don't like. Okay, Tony Dorsett finished with the Broncos, right? Emmitt was with the had 2 years with the Cardinals. Who was it that what was it with the great player that finished with Seattle?
2: Jerry Rice.
5: Jerry Rice?
2: I think it was Jerry Rice finished with the Seattle Seahawks.
5: Like sometimes it's like, okay, it's you're just going to get one more year of paychecks or something like
2: that.
5: Fitz
2: would have been different. He would have been going there to win. He would have been going there not to get a paycheck, not because the Cardinals thought his career
5: was
2: done.
5: To win.
2: He would have been. Yeah, I think this is all a matter of personal taste. I don't think my feelings about Larry Fitzgerald would have changed one bit if he had gone somewhere else to play at the end of his career.
5: I'm going to look up Franco Harris. I'm thinking Franco Harris.
2: Was he the Seahawks? Maybe he was the Seahawks. I thought Jerry Rice.
5: I think it was Franco Harris.
2: You're right.
5: It was Franco.
2: Jerry Rice was the Raiders. Franco Harris was the Seahawks. Yeah, you're right. Yeah, it was Franco Harris.
5: I'm just looking it up to make sure, but I think it was Franco.
2: I don't think my feelings about Fitz would have changed.
5: Final year with Seattle.
2: It's cool that he spent his entire career with Arizona, but if you're going somewhere, not that going somewhere because you think you still have career left and the team that employs you doesn't isn't wrong. But if you're going somewhere to win, if Shane Doan had gone somewhere to win,
5: right,
2: I wouldn't have held that against Shane at all. And it wouldn't have changed how I feel about Shane at all. And I think I feel the same way about Fitz.
5: Doan played for, you know, we could talk all we want about the Cardinals and, you know, and not being a good organization. Doan played for the worst organization in one of the worst organizations in the history of sports.
2: No doubt. Could you have blamed him for wanting to go? You know,
5: no,
2: for even just one year to go see what it's like on the other side.
5: No.
2: It would have been cool. But I, you know, Fitz, and he's said as much in the last few days. Yeah, there were times he was tempted. There was times he talked about it and tried to figure out what it could be like and what it would look like.
5: But now, I'm glad that he didn't. Now that it's over, I'm glad that
2: One
5: career with one team.
2: Yeah, it wouldn't have changed anything, but I'm glad he stayed put. It's a cooler story that he stayed put. It would have been fine.
5: Yeah, because he would have sat there last night and he would have thanked. If he would have spent 2 years with the Patriots and won a Super Bowl, part of that would have been about Robert Kraft and Tom Brady and winning a Super Bowl, and it would have part of that would have been about New England.
2: D-backs Rockies coming up, and we'll preview it and bring you the words of Troy Lovello, who spoke on Paul Sewald today as the organization made the decision to move on. That's next on the Burns and Gambo Show.
0: Hall of Fame fits. The Arizona Cardinals' legendary wide receiver is now enshrined in camp.
21: Just announced, Larry Fitzgerald will also be going into the Cardinals' Ring of Honor and having his number retired. This will happen at halftime of its October 25th game versus the Denver Broncos.
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2: 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For the Arizona Diamondbacks, he is back. Michael Soroka, coming off the injured list, the 28-year-old right-handed pitcher making his first start since June 19th, is 8-3 with a 3.07 ERA. Gabriel Hughes gets the start for Colorado, the 24-year-old righty, 0-3 with a 4.25 ERA.
5: Yeah, don't call him Gabe. You got to call him Gabriel. He doesn't like to be called Gabe. He's a first-round draft pick out of the University of Gonzaga. He is an Anchorage, Alaska native, our friend Toria. Who was here the other day for the Diamondback game? She's from Anchorage, or lives in Anchorage, Alaska. One of 13 Alaskan-born players to play in the major leagues. He did not factor into the decision in his last start, despite allowing a career-high 5 earned runs on 4 hits. He's thrown at least 5 innings in his first 5 career starts. He has some interesting numbers on him. Has allowed just 3 barrels in 83 batted balls. With runners in scoring position, he's limited batters to 4 hits and 27 at-bats. That's a 148 average. He's held right-handed hitters to a 195 average, 8 for 41. So he's got some good metrics. He's one of their better prospects.
2: All right, and then for Soroka, it's obviously his return. And as we've been talking about all show long, this is the first of what we expect to be potentially many players returning to the Diamondbacks over the coming weeks. We would think, we don't know for sure, but sometime in the next 7 to 10 days, Jordan Lawler could follow him. Justin Martinez could follow him. And then after that, a few weeks after that, or maybe shorter, who knows, Corbin Burns. We'll have an injury update on all the guys here coming up in just a little bit. But Soroka is the first one back. The timing is perfect. And let's see if he can just fit right in with what the work the starters have been doing the last few days for the Diamondbacks.
5: Yeah, very much looking forward to it. He was terrific for them. He was one of, we had said it all along, he was one of the best, you know, free agent signings in all of baseball with what he gave them and how little. Now, you are playing a Rockies team and you can say, okay, they're terrible. Like they're trying to avoid 100 losses. They've had 3 straight 100 loss seasons. They are desperately trying to not lose 100 games. I think they've got to play. If they go 16-24, I think that kind of puts them over the top. So they're trying really hard to, you know, and the former Diamondbacks GM, Josh Burns, is there. They're trying to not lose 100 baseball games. So these games are important to the Rockies. It's crazy. They got some good young talent on their roster. But you sit there and say, okay, they're out of it. They don't want to have a fourth straight 100 loss season. They don't.
2: The injury report is brought to you by Barrow Neurological Institute. Learn more at barrowneuro.org. We mentioned Soroka is back. We also mentioned earlier in the show, and I'll bring it up here as well, Zach Littell, the right-handed pitcher previously with the Washington Nationals.
5: Long man out of the pen.
2: Mm-hmm. He was signed by the Diamondbacks after he was DFA'd and let go by the Nationals. Paul Sewald was designated for assignment today. Here's Torey Lovello pregame on that decision to cut themselves loose of Paul.
7: First of all, it was a brutal decision. He's meant so much to this organization. He's closed out 24 games. He solidified things for our 23 run. He had a number of saves in 24 before he got banged up. And you know, you learn to appreciate the human being at a certain point. He's just such a great competitor and was having so much success. And on top of that, he's a friend of all of us. Like, he's just a good person. He's a great husband. He's a great father. He stands for all the things that we believe in here as an Arizona Diamondback. So to say goodbye to him was not easy. It was agonizing.
5: Second most saves he had in his career. The year he went from Seattle to Arizona, he finished with 34 saves overall. And I think that was his career high. The second most saves in his career was this year, 24. He also had 20 in 2022, but these 24 saves were the second most. It was such an up and down year. He was so high for so long and then so low for, you know, for so long. It's just like, you know, like we said, one guy had tweeted, just no middle ground. He was either up or down, but never in the middle.
2: I pointed it out earlier. I'll mention it again here. On June 19th of this season, Paul Sewald was 18 of 19 in save chances with a 3.18 ERA. Since then, he had an ERA over 14. And yet, remarkably, the Diamondbacks were 11-3 in the 14 games
5: That is remarkable.
2: Even though he had an ERA of 14 in those games. Now, some of those games he had been removed from the closer's role, et cetera, et cetera. But it happened fast with him. Like, it doesn't seem like that long ago that Paul Sewald was this unbelievable success story. So that, and then quick rundown of some of the other injuries going on with the Diamondbacks right now. Jordan Lawler is going to stay in Amarillo Tuesday and Wednesday. Justin Martinez is in Reno tomorrow. He'll be pitching there. Corbin Burnes is going to throw a bullpen at Chase Field, as will Zach Gallen. And Ryan Nelson, throwing from 120 feet on flat ground, he might be 7 to 10 days away from a bullpen. Gambo's got a key to tonight's game.
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5: This is an easy one for me. I'm going to go with their leadoff hitter for the Rockies, Jake McCarthy, the former D-back. He was the NL Player of the Week. He hit 529, 14 for 27, two homers, five RBIs, three doubles, eight runs scored, three stolen bases, an OPS of 1.352 in six games. He led the majors in batting average, hits, and total bases. He became the first Rocky to win the honor since Hunter Goodman did it in September of 2025. He became the first Rockies outfielder to do it since Brenton Doyle in July of 2024. He's on a bender right now, so the key to this game, keep Jake McCarthy off the bases.
2: 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Diamondbacks start the day 63-56, tied for the second wild card spot with the Philadelphia Phillies. That's going to do it for us. Diamondbacks baseball is next. We'll see you tomorrow straight up 2 o'clock.
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14: We got to win a world championship here. 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And when it happens, we're going to have the most unbelievable celebration, and you're going to rock it for us. You're going to go out there, you're going to rip your guitar and play some songs for us, all right? 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
27: One final series on the homestand as another NL West rival comes to Chase Field. Welcome to the D-backs BP Show as the Arizona Diamondbacks play host to the Colorado Rockies for a three-game series. My name is Steve Zinsmeister with our producer and engineer Leo Gilmartin, and our technical director is Ali Narini. It was a wild weekend with well over 130,000 fans in the stands to watch the D-backs take two out of three from the Dodgers. We saw a walk-off homer on Friday, an unbelievable pitcher's duel on Saturday, and a finale that clinched the season series for the Diamondbacks for the first time since 2018. But now a new challenge has come to town. The Rockies sit at the bottom of the National League standings, but the Diamondbacks will be motivated to maintain their playoff positioning. They are currently tied with the Philadelphia Phillies for the final two wild card spots in the NL. Tonight, we'll see the return of Michael Soroka, who has missed almost 2 months because of a glute injury. And he was quite good before the injury, a 2.92 ERA this season, his best since he was an All-Star in 2019. So if he can get back to that level, it'll be a huge addition to this Diamondback rotation. But with the arrival of Soroka, someone on the roster had to go, and because of that, Paul Sewald was designated for assignment today. Sewald was just removed from the closer's role within the past couple of weeks and dealt with some struggles on the mound. But his contributions to the organization are undeniable. And even just this year, he converted 24 out of 27 save opportunities, giving this Diamondback bullpen the confidence and stability it needed as it emerged as one of the strongest parts of the roster. And not to mention, Sewald was the closer during the 2023 run to the World Series after coming over in a midseason trade from the Mariners. I'll also note that we've got a new pitcher joining the team today. Veteran starter Zach Littell signed with the Diamondbacks, but he will be coming out of the pen. Coming up in just a little bit, we'll get Torrey Lovello's thoughts on both Sewald and his new pitcher as well when he joins me here in about 15 minutes or so. But coming up next, I'll chat with one of the hottest pitchers in the game of baseball when Brandon Fott joins me right here on the D-Backs BP Show on the Morgan & Morgan Diamondbacks Radio Network.
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We're sorry. 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We're sorry. 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We're sorry. 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We're sorry. 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Please try again later. If you feel this is an error, please enable again. We're sorry. 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

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We're sorry. 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We're sorry. 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We're sorry. 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We're sorry. 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We're sorry. 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We're sorry. 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Please try again later. If you feel this is an error, please again later. 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We're sorry. 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We're sorry. 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We're sorry. 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If you feel this is an error, please enable location services on your device and try again. We're sorry. 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If you feel this is an error, please enable location services on your device and try again. We're sorry. 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If you feel this is an error, please enable location services on your device and try again. We're sorry. 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If you feel this is an error, please enable location services on your device and try again. We're sorry. 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If you feel this is an error, please enable location services on your device and try again. We're sorry. 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If you feel this is an error, please enable location services on your device and try again. We're sorry. 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We're sorry. 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If you feel this is an error, please enable location services on your device and try again. We're sorry. 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

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We're sorry, due to content restrictions, this stream is not available in your area right now. 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We're sorry, due to content restrictions, this stream is not available in your area right now. 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If you feel this is an error, please enable location services on your device and try again. We're sorry, due to content restrictions, this stream is not available in your area right now. 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If you feel this is an error, please enable location services on your device and try again. We're sorry, due to content restrictions, this stream is not available in your area right now. 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We're sorry, due to content restrictions, this stream is not available in your area right now. 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If you feel this is an error, please enable location services on your device and try again. We're sorry, due to content restrictions, this stream is not available in your area right now. 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If you feel this is an error, please enable location services on your device and try again. We're sorry, due to content restrictions, this stream is not available in your area right now. 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If you feel this is an error, please enable location services on your device and try again. We're sorry, due to content restrictions, this stream is not available in your area right now. 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If you feel this is an error, please enable location services on your device and try again. We're sorry, due to content restrictions, this stream is not available in your area right now. 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We're sorry, due to content restrictions, this stream is not available in your area right now. 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We're sorry, due to content restrictions, this stream is not available in your area right now. 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We're sorry, due to content restrictions, this stream is not available in your area right now. 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We're sorry, due to content restrictions, this stream is not available in your area right now. 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We're sorry, due to content restrictions, this stream is not available in your area right now. 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We're sorry, due to content restrictions, this stream is not available in your area right now. 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We're sorry, due to content restrictions, this stream is not available in your area right now. 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We're sorry, due to content restrictions, this stream is not available in your area right now. 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We're sorry, due to content restrictions, this stream is not available in your area right now. 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We're sorry, due to content restrictions, this stream is not available in your area right now. 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

again later. If you feel this is an error, please enable location services on your device and try again. 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We're sorry, due to content restrictions, this stream is not available in your area right now. 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

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We're sorry. 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We're sorry. 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We're sorry. 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We're sorry. 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We're sorry. 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Please restrictions, this stream is not available in your area right now. 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

right now. 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

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Due to content restrictions, this stream is not available in your area right now. 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We're sorry. 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

Enable location services on your device and try again. 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We're sorry, due to content restrictions, this stream is not available in your area right now. 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

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We're sorry, due to content restrictions.

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Due to content restrictions, this stream is not available in your area right now. 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We're sorry, due to content restrictions, this stream is not available in your area right now. 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We're sorry. 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We're sorry. 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We're sorry. 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We're sorry. 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We're sorry. 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We're sorry. 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We're sorry. 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We're sorry. 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

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If you feel this is an error, please enable location services on your device and try again. 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We're sorry. 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We're sorry. 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We're sorry. 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We're sorry. Due to content restrictions, this stream is not available in your area right now. 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We're sorry. 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We're sorry. 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We're sorry. 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We're sorry. 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We're sorry. 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We're sorry. 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We're sorry. 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

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Due to content restrictions, this stream is not available in your area right now. 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We're sorry. 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

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We're sorry. 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We're sorry. Due to content restrictions, this stream is not available in your area right now. 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We're sorry. 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

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We're sorry. 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We're sorry. 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

right now. 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We're sorry, due to content restrictions, this stream is not available in your area right now. 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We're sorry, due to content restrictions, this stream is not available in your area right now. 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If you feel this is an error, please enable location services on your device and try again. We're sorry, due to content restrictions, this stream is not available in your area right now. Please try again later. If you feel this is an error, please enable. We're sorry, due to content restrictions, this stream is not available in your area right now. 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We're sorry, due to content restrictions, this stream is not available in your area right now. 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

again later. 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We're sorry, due to content restrictions, this stream is not available in your area right now. 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If you feel this is an error, please sorry, due to content restrictions, this stream is not available in your area right now. 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

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We're sorry. 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We're sorry. 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We're sorry. 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

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We're sorry, due to content restrictions, this stream is not available in your area right now. 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We're sorry, due to content restrictions, this stream is not available in your area right now. 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

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We're sorry, due to content restrictions, this stream is not available in your area right now. 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We're sorry, due to content restrictions, this stream is not available in your area right now. 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We're sorry, due to content restrictions, this stream is not available in your area right now. 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

Please enable location services on your device and try again. We're sorry. 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We're sorry. 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

area right now. 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We're sorry. 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We're sorry. 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We're sorry. 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We're sorry. 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We're sorry. 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We're sorry. 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We're sorry. 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We're sorry. 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We're sorry. 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We're sorry. 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We're sorry. 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We're sorry. 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

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We're sorry, due to content restrictions, this stream is not available in your area right now. 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We're sorry, due to content restrictions, this stream is not available in your area right now. 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We're sorry, due to content restrictions, this stream is not available in your area right now. 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We're sorry, due to content restrictions, this stream is not available in your area right now. 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We're sorry, due to content restrictions, this stream is not available in your area right now. 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We're sorry, due to content restrictions, this stream is not available in your area right now. 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We're sorry, due to content restrictions, this stream is not available in your area right now. 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We're sorry, due to content restrictions, this stream is not available in your area right now. 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We're sorry, due to content restrictions,

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We're sorry. 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We're sorry. 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We're sorry. 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We're sorry. 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We're sorry. 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We're sorry. 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We're sorry. 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Please try again later. 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

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We're sorry, due to content restrictions, this stream is not available in your area right now. 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We're sorry, due to content restrictions, this stream is not available in your area right now. 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We're sorry, due to content restrictions, this stream is not available in your area right now. 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We're sorry, due to content restrictions, this stream is not available in your area right now. 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If you again. We're sorry, due to content restrictions, this stream is not available in your area right now. 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We're sorry, due to content restrictions, this stream is not available in your area right now. 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

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We're sorry, due to content restrictions, this stream is not available in your area right now. 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

Try again. We're sorry. 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We're sorry. 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We're sorry. 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We're sorry. 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We're sorry. 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Please try again later. If you feel this is an error,

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We're sorry. 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We're sorry. 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We're sorry. 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We're sorry. 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We're sorry. 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We're sorry. 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We're sorry. 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

your area right now. 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

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We're sorry. 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We're sorry. 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We're sorry. 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We're sorry. 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We're sorry. 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We're sorry. 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We're sorry. 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We're sorry. 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We're sorry. 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We're sorry. 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We're sorry. 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We're sorry. 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

people in your area right now. 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

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We're sorry. 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

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We're sorry, due to content restrictions, this stream is not available in your area right now. 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

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We're sorry. 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

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We're sorry, due to content restrictions, this stream is not available in your area right now. 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We're sorry, due to content restrictions, this stream is not available in your area right now. 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If you feel this is an error, please enable location services on your device and try again. We're sorry, due to and try again. We're sorry, due to content restrictions, this stream is not available in your area right now. 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

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We're sorry. 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Please try again later. If you feel the device and try again. We're sorry. 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We're sorry. 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We're sorry. 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We're sorry. 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We're sorry. 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

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We're sorry. 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We're sorry. 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We're sorry. 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We're sorry. 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We're sorry. 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We're sorry. 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Please try again later. If you feel this is an error,

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We're sorry. 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We're sorry. 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We're sorry. 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We're sorry. 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We're sorry. 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We're sorry. 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We're sorry. 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We're sorry. 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We're sorry. 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We're sorry. 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We're sorry. 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We're sorry. 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We're sorry. 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We're sorry. 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We're sorry. 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We're sorry. 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We're sorry. 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

0: 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We're sorry. 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We're sorry. 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We're sorry. 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We're sorry. 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We're sorry. 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If you feel this is
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3: On Monday against the Royals, the 1-2 to Messi. Marte leads off first. Messi swings and misses. So he's down on strikes. Second out of the second. Scooble would go five, gave up three runs on four hits, striking out six. But he also left with the Dodgers trailing 3-2. L.A. trailed, in fact, until the seventh.
4: And Freddie swings, rips it on the ground, right field, a base hit. They're going to send Ohtani. He comes around third. Here comes the throw to the plate. It's off the mark. Ohtani scores down to second. Freeman is out trying to extend, but the run comes in, and the Dodgers take a 6-5 lead.
3: L.A. AM 570 L.A. Sports. Speaking of runs counting on a play where an out is recorded, we'll have more on that in 4 minutes. Dodgers, though, rally. They get the 6-5 win. Tarek Skubal giving up those three runs over five innings in his home debut. Shohei Ohtani scoring the go-ahead run in the seventh. L.A. rallying for just its second victory in its last 10 games with the 6-5 win at home over Kansas City. Best record in Major League Baseball, that would be the Brewers. But Monday in San Diego...
5: 1-1, Merrill in the air, deep to center field. Mitchell's back at the wall. This one, gonna go! Jackson Merrill puts the Padres ahead. His third home run in as many games. And for the first time tonight, the Padres lead. It's 3-2.
3: Padres taking the lead in the seventh. They would still hold that lead in the ninth. Brewers trying to rally, trying to get a runner into scoring position, which would be the tying run in scoring position.
5: 1-1. Miller deals. Lockridge runs. The pitch is low. Fermin's throw. The tag. He is out at second, and the ballgame is over. Freddie Fermin throws out Brandon Lockridge, trying to steal second to end the game. Mason Miller collects his 30th save as the Padres win it 3-2.
3: 93-7 the fan, 3-2 the final. Jackson Merrill, that go-ahead two-run shot in the seventh, his 19th of the season, third straight game where he's had a homer. First time in his career he's hit homers in three consecutive games. He now has nine since the All-Star break. Padres get the win, third straight win. They're now 13-4 in their last 17 games, going back to July 24th, second-best record in baseball in that span, behind only Tampa Bay. Brewers, meanwhile, 3-7 in their last 10 road games, 2-6 in their last 8 road games against the Padres since the start of 2024. National League wild card, Cubs hold the top spot. Phillies, Diamondbacks neck and neck for the second wild card of the National League. Phillies, Monday, playing in St. Louis, getting another solid outing from starter Andrew Painter since he was recalled from AAA. And as for Philly's offense,
6: and the pitch swung on, hit well up the alley, right center field, and that ball is going to be on the warning track. It one hops the fence. Stubbs read it all the way. He's around third. He's going to come in and score, standing up. It's an RBI double by Kyle Schwarber. He's on base for the fourth time tonight, and the Phillies have a 4-2 lead.
7: And here's the pitch.
6: Swung on, hit well, left center field, up the alley, going for it is Fermin. He won't get it. It bounds off the bottom of the wall. It's going to score two, and Sosa slides into second with a two-run double, and the Phillies break open some breathing room. It's now 6-2 Phillies.
3: Sports Radio 94 WIP. Phillies hang on for a 6-5 win. Andrew Painter gets the win. He went 5 1/3, gave up two earned runs on two hits, walked three, but struck out six. He didn't allow a hit until the sixth inning. 5 1/3 innings, longest no-hit bid of his career. He's allowed two runs or fewer in three straight starts since he was recalled from Lehigh Valley, AAA. Phillies get the win. Best record in baseball this season in one-run games. They're now 21-11 in one-run games. So the Phillies get a win. As for the Diamondbacks, they do likewise, getting all they needed in the first inning.
7: As 2-1, that is swung on and hit well. Out to deep left, headed towards the bullpen. Grand slam, Arenado!
8: Can't make a living throwing at 92 down the middle, that's for sure. You learn the hard way, and then after a hit batter and a walk, and that's just injury on top of insult there.
3: Arizona Sports 98.7, Diamondbacks. A 9-0 win over the Rockies. They are 19-9 since July 9th. Second best record in baseball behind the Red Sox over that span. Diamondbacks with the shutout. They remain tied with the Phillies for the second spot in the National League wildcard race. The Rockies, meanwhile, shut out for the sixth time this season. Sports Center all night, ESPN Radio to Toronto. Red Sox, they've played well for most of the summer, especially that month of July, but here in August, hitting a bit of a speed bump, that slump continuing in Toronto.
9: 0-1 to McAdoo. And he hits it in the air right field. Going back, Abreu to the warning track, turns at the wall. See you later. Home run, Charles McAdoo. And the Blue Jays strike first on the rookie's second career home run. Payoff pitch. He's hit on the line, down in right field, a base hit. Carlos Bayless gives swing of the wave. The throw from Abreu bounces in off the glove of Wong. He's safe. Springer back to the plate to be extra sure, and the run in to score. Andrés Giménez on second now after another RBI hit. He's agent zero and captain clutch. 2-0 Blue Jays in the bottom of the sixth inning.
3: Sportsnet 590 The Fan. Blue Jays a 2-1 win over the Red Sox. Boston's lost three straight for the first time since mid-June. Blue Jays, meanwhile, their 10th win when scoring two runs or fewer. That's the most in Major League Baseball. Now, as promised, run scoring with an out recorded, that whole thing. Odd play during this game in Toronto, where Boston loses 2-1. Boston's lone run coming in the top of the seventh on what was essentially a sacrifice fly. Red Sox had runners at first and third with one out. However, the Jumbotron was showing two outs. So on that fly ball, both Boston runners thought there were two outs, so they were on the move. Toronto realized that the catch in center field was the second out of the inning, so they threw to first base, doubled off that runner, three outs. But appeal plays, like that throw to first base, are a timing play. So the runner from third crossed home plate prior to the appeal to first base. For the record, there were two outs. The runner at third hadn't tagged up either. But the Blue Jays did not appeal to third base before the defense left the field. So by rule, they couldn't go after what's referred

0: for base. Toronto manager John Schneider.
1: It was confusing, first time for me, but I think the rule is the rule, and it was just tough because they didn't challenge the play initially. It happened in the middle of an inning when Moran's coming in to warm up, and I think players just react. Players and coaches and managers react to what is being said to them, right? So after consulting with MLB, they told me that all of my players were across the third base line before Charlie waved off the run, which I 100% disagree with. I don't know if Vlad is that fast after he got the ball at first. So we weren't given an opportunity to appeal to third. And going forward, when that play happens again in the next 100 years, if it's us, we will record the lead out at third.
0: Toronto did get the win, even with Boston getting that run in the seventh inning. SportsCenter all night, ESPN Radio to the NFL. The Cowboys and defensive tackle Quinnen Williams agreeing to a three-year extension worth nearly $106 million. The deal includes $101 million in guaranteed money, $63 million guaranteed at signing. ESPN's Peter Schrager.
2: Look, I had Christian Parker, the first-year defensive coordinator, on my podcast a couple weeks ago. I said, what do you know of Quinnen? He says, I know of Quinnen when I was coaching with the Eagles and the Cowboys acquired him. I was punching a hole in the wall. I was so angry. Like, how'd they let him get him? Truth of the matter is, Jason and I both live in the New York, New Jersey area. I have spent a lot of time in the Jets facility. There might be no better young man in this league than Quinnen Williams. What he does for the community, how he handles himself, what he does. You're not just paying for the player on the field. You're paying for the player in the community. I love this for Quinnen Williams. Congratulations to him and his family. Well-deserved, and Dallas got themselves a good one. That might end up being one of the best trades in recent NFL history.
0: Cowboys acquired Williams from the Jets at last year's trade deadline for a second-round pick in 2026, a first-rounder in 27. In seven games last year following the trade, Williams had 20 tackles, sack and a half, 33 quarterback pressures, two tackles for a loss, and a pass breakup. As for what it means for Dallas this year, ESPN's Jason McCourty.
3: He's huge. You think about it. He got there in the middle of the season a year ago. He's had an entire offseason next to Kenny Clark to really develop and dominate on the inside of this Cowboys defense. I remember talking to Gerald McCoy. He said they may be the best duo of defensive tackles in the entire NFL. When you're trying to revamp a defense, having two guys that can be disruptive in the middle goes a long way. Quinnen Williams deserves that money. I'm looking forward to a big year from him.
0: Williams is 28 years old, had been signed through 2027 in a four-year extension worth $96 million guaranteed. Cowboys now have a three-year extension worth $106 million. San Francisco has had its share of injury concerns this summer at training camp. Now Christian McCaffrey sitting out practice with tightness. ESPN 49ers reporter Nick Wagner.
4: After Christian McCaffrey missed his first practice out of all of the sessions in this training camp, I asked offensive coordinator Clay Kubiak just how concerned the Niners were with it. Kubiak said that the team is just managing McCaffrey. He's dealing with a little bit of soreness, but he's going to be fine. Kubiak added, the objective is just to get McCaffrey through the preseason without any issues, have him ready for week one against the Rams down there in Australia. Now, of course, it's understandable why McCaffrey's status today would have created some panic in the fantasy streets in particular, because the Niners had 16 players, including McCaffrey, not participating. Now, the Niners not concerned that any of those issues are going to be long-term. One that we are keeping an eye on, though, is defensive end Nick Bosa. He missed his fourth straight practice with what the team is calling general soreness as he recovers from a torn ACL. The Niners have joint practices with the Titans tomorrow and then open the preseason on Thursday night, also against that Tennessee team. Of course, given all the injury issues, don't expect to see anything but the backups in that game against the Titans.
0: Speaking of injuries at training camp this summer, Lions center Cade Mays suffering a wrist injury during training camp practice. He will miss a significant period of time. Sources indicating it's a small bone in his wrist that's been fractured. Could be out 8 to 10 weeks. Lions coach Dan Campbell.
5: You hate it. You know, I hate it for him, you know, because I felt like he was having a good camp and he'd grown so much in our system just since spring. So, you know, in that regard, yeah, and for us too. But at the same time, there again, there's a reason why we have Juice here too, and some of these other guys, you know, and they're going to get a look, and we're going to find the best five
6: We will find the best five, and we're trying to find that before camp starts. But look,

0: Look, if this goes into the season, it does. But at some point, we will find the best five and where they belong, and they'll be ready.
1: And when your offensive line is missing the center, ESPN analyst Field Yates.
2: Every quarterback needs to be protected well, but Jared Goff is near the top of the list of quarterbacks that rely on protection. He's an excellent player when he has time and space, but last year there were 36 quarterbacks that threw the ball at least 200 times. Jared Goff was 33rd out of those 36 in both QBR and touchdown to interception ratio when he was under pressure. He's a timing and rhythm passer, and this Lions offensive line has undergone major alterations this offseason. Mays, who got $8.5 million per year to be their starting center, is one layer of depth that has already been chipped off of this Lions offensive line for a good chunk of the beginning of the season. No doubt this is some duress.
1: We'll see how the Lions handle it with their offensive line being banged up. Getting to 20 wins. That's next. SportsCenter All Night continues. It's ESPN Radio.
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1: 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A 107-95 win over the Tempo. Atlanta now 20-12 on the season. Win 20 or more in consecutive seasons for the first time in franchise history since they began play in 2008. Seventh game with 100 points or more this season. 107-95 win over the Tempo, which suffers its ninth consecutive loss. Third longest losing streak in the WNBA this season. They've dropped 13 of their last 14. Storm snapping an 11-game losing streak with a 97-88 win over the Sky. The 11-game losing streak had been tied for the longest in team history and tied for the longest in the WNBA this season. For the Sky, their fifth straight road loss, one shy of their longest road losing streak this season. SportsCenter All Night, ESPN Radio, college football around the corner, SEC always in focus. Lane Kiffin's certainly going to be in the spotlight at LSU. Speaking with Marty and McGee, spoke of risk versus comfort zone impacting his decision to join the Tigers.
2: Making a decision to take a different job, in my opinion, on my side, it has nothing to do with anything that was said in that special. You have a new circumstance, you have a new decision come up, and you take a different job. You know, you didn't go against things you said of values and principles and anything. Two things can be right and be true at the exact same time. And again, with age, I've learned that, so I don't argue as much with people. Like, your view can be right and mine, too. These two things can be right. Those can have been the best 6 years of my life, on field and off the field, especially off the field. And I can have loved Oxford and loved Ole Miss and truly mean that I needed it more than it needed me, and I can have taken a new job. This doesn't mean that that didn't happen. The LSU job came open. I liked, in the meetings with them, how that they were going to give you full control. I liked the way that they had NIL set up to build rosters, not just for the next year, but for years to come.
1: And now landing at LSU, what are the expectations there? ESPN analyst Dusty Dvorak.
3: The ceiling is a national championship. Now, the realistic expectation, I think, is the college football playoff. But you heard Coach Kiffin say it right there with Marty and McGee. The reason he went to LSU is because the abundance of resources he's going to have at his disposal. And we've seen that. He's got over a $40 million roster. They brought in 40-plus new players. That some of them are really, really good, including Sam Levitt, whose health is going to be a real key for this season. They also retained Blake Baker as a defensive coordinator, which helped keep key players like Whit Weeks and retain a quality recruiting class with some loaded young defensive linemen. So, look, this is going to be a good LSU team.
1: And the goal always, a championship, but you got to get to the college football playoff, of course, in order to win a championship. What does that playoff look like as we move into the future? Still talking about it. ESPN's Pete Thamel.
4: The main topic of discussion, Zubin, was what 24 would look like. A drill down into calendar, a drill down into schedule, a drill down into how all that would work. The consultants for the CFP brought in some basic financials of what a 24-team college football playoff would look like and what some of the general viability would be financially if they brought it out to market. Now, they did not give specific dollar amounts today, Zubin. They didn't say it would be worth this much and that. There is a lot of skepticism because any 24-team playoff would have to overcome the cost of championship games, which are valued somewhere around between $200 and $250 million. So today was a lengthy call. There was a lot of drilling down. There was some chatter online about a 20-team format being presented. I was told that would not manifest itself in any significant way. There's Big Ten pushback on that. That's not quite a fully baked idea in anyone's mind yet. So today is a logistics day for the CFP. No big decisions or big news out of this call.
1: Speaking of logistics, to the NFL. In Buffalo, there's a new $2 billion stadium. Fans were in it over the weekend. Bills hosting nearly 52,000 fans for their blue and red practice over the weekend, and shots showing up online of obstructed view seats earlier on Amber and Ian.
5: These photos Were people sitting in the seats that are actually provided to the season ticket holders that they purchased, and then those are the seats that are blocked by the stairway? Some of these photos are pretty bad, Ian, where they're, I mean, it's the field half blocked and the railings are weird and in the way. And but at the same time, or were those people just trying to go viral, so they're going up to some seat that's not actually going to be for sale, you know, that they use for a concert when the stage is in a different place of the field? But they're not using it for a football game. There's those sorts of seats in every stadium. So I don't know what to make of this. If there are season ticket holders who have obstructed views and we're not aware of it, obviously, that's
6: a damn
5: bad.
6: Big deal.
5: But what I will say is what you do not want is any of this when you're launching a new stadium like the Bills are. All they want is positivity and excitement that Highmark Stadium is opening. And this isn't that right now. They're getting crushed on social media.
6: I can't imagine the Pegula family, who are the owners of the Buffalo Bills, would be allowing PSL seats, private seat licenses, to be sold with obstructed views. There's no way in hell I can imagine that. If it is, and they are, I mean, hell hath no fury.
1: The biggest issue was that several hundred seats have views of the field obstructed by railings. The team saying it has heard from, quote, less than 1% of PSL account holders regarding concerns. There are 17,000 PSL holders, each holding one or more seats in the new stadium. The team says some seats have been pointed out as having obstructed views, but they have not been sold for football games. SportsCenter All Night continues. It's ESPN Radio.
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1: Will it be rose-colored lenses looking at the Saints as 2 days continue this morning on Unsportsmanlike? That's coming up. 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
1: Leonard Williams has an extension in Dallas, nearly $106 million worth. Storms snapping their losing streak in Seattle. Rays continue their win streak, picking up their seventh straight. Dodgers rally at home.
2: And Freddie swings, rips it on the ground, right field, a base hit. They're going to send Ohtani. He comes around third. Here comes the throw to the plate. It's off the mark. Ohtani scores down to second. Freeman is out trying to extend, but the run comes in, and the Dodgers take a 6-5 lead.
1: AM 570 LA Sports. Dodgers win it 6-5 at home over the Royals. Their second win in their last 10 games. They trailed 3-0. Seventh win this season after trailing by at least three runs. Tarek Skubal got the start, wound up with a no decision, gave up four hits and three runs in his five innings of work, struck out six through 95 pitches, but gets a no decision. Shohei Ohtani, 2-for-4 with a double, an RBI, scored twice, had a stolen base as well. He was the one, as you heard, who scored the go-ahead run in the seventh as the Dodgers get the win. It's been a struggle of late, but August isn't necessarily as important as the fall, says former American League MVP Mo Vaughn earlier on ESPN Radio.
3: The Dodgers have gotten, they played down to the last game, the last 2 years. They are just worried about getting into the playoffs. Of course, you know, you want to win in division, but I don't think they're really worried about home field advantage. It's still early. It's still early. These guys are preparing themselves for the playoffs. I don't think they, you know, like I said, they want to get their home field advantage, but to them, it doesn't matter. They just want to get there with everybody healthy, and then let the chips fall where they may with that talent and pitching staff they have.
1: And among the teams that they'll be facing, they've got an upcoming series against the Brewers with the best record in baseball. It's a measuring stick, right?
3: I think everybody knows in the National League, you're going to have to compete with the Dodgers at some point. And definitely, listen, it's still too early. It's, you know, the big beginning of August. We got a whole 3 weeks left, and then another month of the season, and then we're going to go. Does it gain confidence if the Brewers play well? Absolutely. If the Dodgers lose, does it really matter to them? Probably not. So it's all what lens you're looking out of at this point in time. At some point, you're going to have to meet each other in the playoffs and battle it out.
1: Dodgers getting the win on Monday over the Royals. Second win in their last 10 games. SportsCenter All Night, ESPN Radio. Rays have been on a run lately, and that continued on Monday.
2: Swings and drives it on a line to deep left. This is way back, and it's a one-run game. Junior Caminero with a rocket to left. A three-run homer. And the Rays now answer the three runs by the A's. It's 6-5, and there's still nobody out in the eighth. Here's the pitch. Swing and a line drive and a right up. Base hit for Walls. The Rays have the lead. DeLuca scores. Simpson right behind him. First to third is Fortes. And Taylor Walls comes through. And the Rays now have a half dozen. And they're up for the first time since the first batter of the ballgame. Rays lead 8-6 in the eighth. And the Bluebirds are out in West Sacramento.
1: 620 WDAE. Rays a 10-6 win over the Athletics. They scored 8 runs in the eighth, their most in a single inning this season. They trailed 6-2 going into the eighth. They win it 10-6. Their seventh consecutive victory, longest active win streak in Major League Baseball, tied for the second longest streak this season. Junior Caminero with his 34th home run in that big eighth inning for Tampa Bay. For the A's, sixth loss when leading by at least 4 runs this season. Second most that has happened in the Major League Baseball. The Nationals have done it 7 times. The A's now 6. Astros and Giants.
4: Here's a drive deep down the right field line. It is gone! A home run! Just stayed fair inside the foul pole. And the Giants take the lead 2-1. And I don't know if it made the water on the fly or bounced in. It's 2-1 Giants. Ninth home run of the year for Jung-Woo Lee.
1: And it would be a 6-3 win for the Astros over those Giants. Astros lead the Rangers by a game for first place in the American League West. Yordan Alvarez has not homered in 11 straight games, his longest drought since an 11-game drought in 2024. As for Jung-Ho Lee, ninth homer of the season, breaking a tie with last year. That's a new career high. The Rangers in 10 innings get past the Angels 4-1. Rangers have won four of their last five games. Brandon Nimmo, 2-for-4, the go-ahead RBI single in the 10th inning. Third go-ahead hit in extra innings. SportsCenter All Night, ESPN Radio, NFL, big deal for Dallas. Cowboys and defensive tackle Quinnen Williams agreeing to a three-year extension worth nearly $106 million. ESPN's Field Yates.
5: Man, it's good to be a defensive lineman these days. And thank you, Jeffrey Simmons, who got a huge deal with the Tennessee Titans this offseason. That kind of got the ball rolling once again for defensive tackles to take that leap from sort of where they were at $30-ish million per year to an even bigger number. And now it makes me wonder, if Aaron Donald does come back, what's the contract look like for him and the Los Angeles Rams? Of course, he's been in retirement for a couple of years. But if he comes back and he looks like the old Aaron Donald, he might walk into Les Snead's office, the Rams GM, and say, pay me like the very top defensive tackle in the NFL. But Quinnen Williams, a very happy man right now in Dallas. They paid twice, the big price to get him in a trade, and now the big contract as well.
1: The 28-year-old had been signed through 2027, four-year extension that guaranteed him $66 million from the Jets in 2023. He came over from the Jets at the trade deadline last year. SportsCenter All Night, ESPN Radio. Speaking of the NFL, the Commanders see Laremy Tunsil out. He's going to have tricep surgery. Back to Field Yates.
5: He was the first to ever make $30 million per year amongst offensive linemen. That tells you how big of a loss this is, Keanu, right? You don't pay a guy the most money per year of any player at his position and then not feel like this is a substantial blow for this Commanders offense. And let's talk about last season, right? It was a season that went by the wayside, specifically when Jaden Daniels got hurt. Not having Laremy Tunsil makes him more vulnerable to being banged up this season. Brandon Coleman's got a huge task on his plate, and this Commanders team has a very tough rollout in the first half of the season. We're going to know a lot about this offensive line early. In the first eight games, they've got visits from both the Los Angeles Rams. They traded for Myles Garrett this offseason and the Seattle Seahawks also on the ledger for the Commanders. So this is a team that's trying to bounce back. They've got a lot of the pieces in place to do so. Tough injury news for them over the weekend.
1: He's expected to miss significant time, obviously, with surgery to repair a torn tricep. Coach Dan Quinn.
6: So he did injure his tricep. He is going to get surgery. And it's always tough to, you know, talk about a player missing time, and especially a great player like LT. Not only is he an unbelievable player, like, he is a absolutely fantastic teammate. And he'll be missed, and we can't wait to get him back. When these tough scenarios come up, it does provide some opportunities, and Brandon Coleman will shift back out to left tackle. He's played a lot of winning football at left tackle here, and we know that he's ready for it.
1: Speaking of opportunities, it's training camp, time to win jobs in many cases, especially at the skill positions in Cleveland. There's a quarterback decision to be made. ESPN Browns reporter Daniel Olifusei.
7: Coach Tom Monken said he hasn't decided yet who will start the preseason opener against the Bears in Chicago on Saturday, but he did say that he intends to start Deshaun Watson in one of the two and Shedeur Sanders in the other game. Now, Watson and Sanders have been alternating days with the first team offense, but we did see a change on Saturday when it was supposed to be Sanders up with the starting offense. Instead, Watson took all the first team reps. Now today, Monken threw cold water on anyone thinking that that might leave an indication as to who he wants to start. He said that he was informed that Sanders had a couple more padded practices with the ones. He's back out there in the indoor bubble with the ones. And he said, hey, as long as we're still sharing reps, it's a competition. So the competition continues in Cleveland.
8: We haven't seen Deshaun Watson healthy for so. How has he looked so far here in this camp compared to Sanders?
7: Yeah, well, it was a bit of a tough start to the first week of camp for Deshaun Watson. He threw six interceptions in the first handful of practices. But this week, too, that he just capped off was one of his best that we've seen. He looked decisive. He was throwing the ball with anticipation, moving the ball around. It's really what the coaches have wanted to see. So we'll see if he can stack up another strong week of practice leading into their preseason opener against the Bears.
1: Speaking of quarterback decisions, there's one to be made in Minnesota. There's a quarterback competition with Kyler Murray, J.J. McCarthy. reportedly, neither is winning it. ESPN Vikings reporter Kevin Seifert.
9: We have a pretty interesting situation going on here in Minnesota. I think everyone understood that Kyler Murray was the favorite for this job, the heavy favorite going into training camp. And he had some really nice practices in the first week or so of camp. Showed a lot of command of the offense and decision making. But in the past probably 2 or 3 days, he's run into a little bit of a wall. It helps the Vikings that Brian Flores' defense has done a lot of blitzing against him. And so he hasn't had a lot of time to make decisions. But he threw 2 interceptions last night in their stadium practice, and just the way he has performed, I think he's maybe opened the window just a tiny bit for JJ McCarthy to get in and make this at least interesting. But unfortunately for JJ, he has also struggled with his accuracy, made some nice downfield throws last night in the stadium practice, but also struggled in the red zone. So really what you have is going into the third week of camp, neither one of these guys has really jumped up and said, this is my job, I'm going to be the starter. And so the competition will continue.
8: You know, obviously JJ McCarthy got an extended look last year. Going into this season, what was the main thing that you heard from the Vikings that they needed to see out of him if he was going to keep the starting job?
9: I think they wanted to see a couple of things. First, a big leap just overall in his accuracy and his decisiveness. There was a lot of hesitation and frenetic nature in the pocket last year, and he also sailed a lot of passes. And he has made incremental progress, I think, at that. But he had a long way to go and a big gap to make up in order to really, truly challenge Kyler Murray. Kyler hasn't necessarily done his share yet, but I don't know that JJ has either. So incremental progress for JJ McCarthy, but not enough to say that he is imminently going to win this competition.
1: It's a quarterback competition for the Vikings. What does J.J. McCarthy need to do if he doesn't win the job? Earlier on ESPN Radio, our Harry Douglas.
10: It is not the end of the day for J.J. McCarthy. If he's not named a starting quarterback, it's about perspective. It's about overcoming adversity. It's how do you rise back up from the things that have probably stomped you and made you stumble a little bit? Mm-hmm. Because that defines, in my opinion, the true character of a player and what their mindset is moving forward.
1: See what happens through training camp and through the preseason for the Vikings. 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
11: The Las Vegas Raiders reported to camp. New head coach Clint Kubiak has named a starting quarterback.
12: When we go out to practice, Kirk Cousins is the starting quarterback.
13: Tom Brady knew that he wanted a veteran to start the season, and they're going to bring along Fernando Mendoza at a very slow and casual pace.
1: There's the quarterback in Las Vegas for the Raiders. Little training camp scuffle, however. For the Raiders, edge rusher Max Crosby and quarterback Kirk Cousins getting into it over the weekend. Earlier on game night, RQ Myers.
14: It was business as usual. Kirk Cousins was running with the ones. Max Crosby was back out there doing what he does. And, you know, they were cordial to each other. This is the thing. Like, people think, oh, is there some kind of animosity? No, they have a tremendous amount of respect for each other. It's just competition. Max knows one speed, and Kirk didn't appreciate his arm getting tapped multiple times. He was just like, I'm good. Like, I'm not having that. I actually think that it said something about who Kirk Cousins is to the rest of the team. Like, hey, man, I'm willing to go after the biggest, baddest dude on the field out here to let him know that this ain't going to fly.
1: We've heard the stories. That's the key point that we heard on the Golix.
15: I have not yet seen video of this that's not AI slop on my timeline. If someone can't produce it soon, I'm thinking about becoming a Kirk Cousins, Max Crosby fight truther. I'm not sure this happened.
16: Oh, so you're going that far. Okay. All right. I see you. This is not sending a message. I mean, in my opinion, the only message it's sending is anybody that's secure on the roster and not in danger of getting cut, which I would start swinging immediately to get kicked out of practice if I were in the upper echelon of that team to get a day off of practice. So I don't really think it's sending a message.
15: No, now, if you're looking to send a message and if you're Clint Kubiak coming in, reportedly the source of this was during a team period, Crosby hit Kirk Cousins twice, and on the second hit to his arm, which is the one no-no. You'll hear it in every training camp you go to at every level of football, is stay out of the cylinder. The quarterback's essentially got a halo in addition to the red jersey, because the last thing you want in practice is your quarterback's arm getting hit when he thinks that he's safe, when the bullets aren't live, and now all of a sudden you're down the most important position in football going into the season. So I can understand wanting to send that message if you're the head coach of saying, hey, we don't touch the quarterback during practice. We know what the situation's been here, and we're not trying to replicate that again.
16: So let me ask you a question, Mike. As a former offensive lineman, should we not have been reading that the O-line had to be pulled off Max Crosby? He hit their quarterback twice, which is a no-no. That is absolutely a no-no. And even, I think Max Crosby, I think he even admitted that. Shouldn't it have read the O-line was kicked out of practice because they all jumped Max Crosby?
15: No question. And it's difficult because if I'm assuming this is the starting O-line and with Kirk Cousins. So while the Raiders may not all have the most job security across that offensive line, at the very least, Tyler Linderbaum's got more money than God. He should be out there choke slamming Max Crosby and trying to make a statement there. It is the number one red flag. If you see training camp videos anywhere of a quarterback getting hit and the five offensive linemen aren't immediately going over to apply some sweet chin music to whoever did it, you have to start asking some questions about the roster construct there.
1: The incident where Crosby struck Cousins twice on his throwing arm prompted the veteran quarterback to immediately confront him about the excessive contact. Tempers run hot during summer at training camp. Well, how high is the bar for Green Bay? That's next. SportsCenter All Night continues. It's ESPN Radio.
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1: 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Training camps continuing in the NFL. Packers coach Matt LaFleur says Jordan Love is the best he's ever coached at anything revolving around quarterback in one specific instance. He said, quote, he's got to be the best I've been around in terms of protections and adjustments. Rarely does he get out-schemed. End of quotation. LaFleur, knowing full well the comments might ruffle the feathers of Aaron Rodgers, but stands by his quarterback. He says he thinks Love is the best pre-snap. Earlier on ESPN Radio, former Packers wide receiver Jordy Nelson.
2: I think the easy answer is to win playoff games. I think that's where all quarterbacks are judged. I think for the whole offense as a whole up here in Green Bay is the consistency week in and week out and then performing in the big time games. So I think that's where I think the top notch players separate themselves is when it's week in and week out, the consistency there and the way they perform. And then in the big time games, if it's on Sunday Night Football, Monday Night Football, when everyone's watching, or when it comes into late in the season and crunch time in the playoffs. Obviously, there's plenty of quarterbacks that once they win playoff games, they get pushed up a level in the tiers of quarterbacks, and I think that's just how it works in their grading scale. So you can throw up all the yards you want in random games, but to do it week in and week out, and then in the big time games is where it matters.
1: So Jordan Love can prove he's an elite quarterback this year. As for this year, how can the Packers make the trade for Micah Parsons successful?
2: I think honestly at the end of the day with the Packers organization is winning a championship. I don't want to say every year you don't do that, it's a failure, but you always come up short. At least in my 10 years there, that was the number one goal. I guess the number one goal was to get in the tournament and then to win the championship. We had some good seasons, maybe even some great seasons, but if you're not bringing the Lombardi Trophy home with the Packer organization, then you've came up short in some aspects. So I think to make that big trade, I think it was a good idea. It was what they needed. I think if he stayed healthy last year, it could have been a different result. But when anyone ever buys all in, it's definitely winning division titles, getting in the playoffs, and then eventually winning a Super Bowl, which makes any of that worthwhile.
1: Speaking of disappointing results, Kansas City didn't have the best of seasons last year. Looking to turn things around this year, what does success look like for the Chiefs? Earlier on ESPN Radio, our Freddie Coleman.
3: This season will be a success for Kansas City if the defense is able to do their part and go a little bit beyond if the offense is not right or the offense is haphazard at the beginning of the year. Because the pieces are there for this defense. They weren't bad last year, but by Chiefs standards, they did measure up. If they measure the previous year's Chiefs standards on defense, then that'll be a whole thing for the Kansas City offense to say, okay, we're not ready yet, but that defense will carry us through. And when we're ready, we're going to be hell on wheels and not just in the AFC West.
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0: Number four.
1: Twice this season, Nolan Arenado has gone yard with the bases loaded, with both of those shots coming in the first inning. Arizona Sports, 98.7.
5: 2-1. That is swung on and hit well. Out to deep left, headed towards the bullpen. Giant slam, Arenado.
6: Can't make a living throwing at 92 down the middle, that's for sure. You learn the hard way, and after a hit batter and a walk, and that's just injury on top of insult there.
0: Number three.
1: Diamondbacks weren't the only team getting a grand slam Monday, and not the only team getting a grand slam in the first inning. 880 ESPN New York.
7: First pitch, swinging. It's a high fly ball, right center field. Acuna back. He looks up. This one is gone. Grand slam, Brad Beatty. 5-0 Mets in the first inning.
0: Number two.
1: Boston comes up short in Toronto. It's now three straight losses, but there were flashes of impressive play. Sportsnet 590, the Fan.
6: Here's a little blooper.
8: Back to Hoagland! Oh, what a play by Connor Wong! That is a spectacular diving grab. He's hurt.
9: He hit his head
8: on. Time is called. He smoked his head on the track. One away. Oh, my goodness. That was spectacular.
0: Number one.
1: Boston losing three straight games, but for San Diego, Jackson Merrill with three straight going yard. 93.7 The Fan.
8: 1-1. Merrill.
7: throw in the air, deep to center field. Mitchell's back at the wall. This one, gonna go! Jackson Merrill puts the Padres ahead. His third home run in as many games. And for the first time tonight, the Padres lead. It's 3-2.
1: Padres game out of a wild card spot. 8.5 back in the division. Dodgers do get a win on Monday. Tarek Skubal a no decision in his home debut. Speaking of Skubal, Tigers are 5-2 since the trade. They host Cleveland tonight. ESPN insider Tim Kirchen.
9: They're amazing, and you talked about how good their pitching has been. Their lineup has been even better. They've won 8 out of 11. They've outscored their opponents 89-27 during that period. Dylan Dingler, their catcher, who's going to get some MVP votes this year, more than a few, has been absolutely great. The entire lineup has been great for at least 3 weeks now.
1: And we'll see how they do when they host the Guardians starting on Tuesday. It was close, but they ended the game with a caught stealing. That's next. SportsCenter All Night. It's ESPN Radio.
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0: Coming up on SportsCenter All Night. Skubal takes the mound for the Dodgers as they look to get back on track.
1: 0-2. Scoble delivers, passes, swings, and misses.
11: The Rays try to make it seven in a row against the A's.
1: Swinging a ball hit high in the air and deep to left center field. This is headed way back, and the Rays have a 1-0 lead.
11: Quinnen Williams and the Cowboys agree to a new deal.
12: I love this for Quinnen Williams. Congratulations to him and his family. Well-deserved, and Dallas got themselves a good one.
11: Plus, we have all the latest from NFL training camps.
13: It's a massive blow. There's no two ways about it. I do believe that Laremy Tunsil is the second most indispensable member of this Commander's offense.
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1: That time of summer. 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Dodgers landing the biggest chip prior to the trade deadline, of course. It's Eric Scrubble from Detroit, but L.A. has struggled of late. 10 losses in 13 games, including that seven-game skid in there. Manager Dave Roberts prior to Monday's matchup against Kansas City.
22: You know, just kind of thinking about it on the plane yesterday, it's like we're a wild card team right now. And you know, we got to get going and play with urgency. And, you know, I think that we got to make sure we don't get ahead of the playoff situation and talk about, you know, winning now, winning today and winning tomorrow. And, you know, so I think that that's the thing that, you know, we need to get to and then deal with whatever result. But I think that's part of the, we're going to be okay and we're good. You know, that's not good enough. And clearly it's not, given how we've played over the last month. So, and we put ourselves in this position, but a lot of talent. But I think that across the board, we need to play with more urgency. And our guys know that.
1: Dave Roberts and the Dodgers getting Scooble. Couldn't get a win last week at Wrigley. Monday making his home debut, taking the mound on Monday against the Royals.
23: The 1-2 to Massey. Marte leads off first. Massey swings and misses. So he's down on strikes. Second out of the second.
1: Scooble would go five, gave up three runs on four hits, striking out six. But he also left with the Dodgers trailing 3-2. L.A. trailed, in fact, until the seventh.
23: And Freddie swings, rips it on the ground, right field, a base hit. They're going to send Ohtani. He comes around third. Here comes the throw to the plate. It's off the mark. Ohtani scores down to second. Freeman is out trying to extend, but the run comes in, and the Dodgers take a 6-5 lead.
1: AM 570 L.A. Sports. Speaking of runs counting on a play where an out is recorded, we'll have more on that in 4 minutes. Dodgers, though, rally. They get the 6-5 win. Tarek Skubal giving up those three runs over five innings in his home debut. Shohei Ohtani scoring the go-ahead run in the seventh. L.A. rallying for just its second victory in its last 10 games with the 6-5 win at home over Kansas City. Best record in Major League Baseball, that would be the Brewers. But Monday in San Diego.
24: 1-1, narrow in the air, deep to center field. Mitchell's back at the wall. This one, gonna go! Jackson Merrill puts the Padres ahead. His third home run in as many games. And for the first time tonight, the Padres lead. It's 3-2.
1: Padres taking the lead in the seventh. They would still hold that lead in the ninth. Brewers trying to rally, trying to get a runner into scoring position, which would be the tying run in scoring position.
24: 1-1. Miller deals. Lockridge runs. The pitch is low. Fermin's throw. The tag. He is out at second. And the ball game is over. Freddie Fermin throws out Brandon Lockridge, trying to steal second to end the game. Mason Miller collects his 30th save as the Padres win it 3-2.
1: 93-7 the fan, 3-2 the final. Jackson Merrill, that go-ahead two-run shot in the seventh, his 19th of the season, third straight game where he's had a homer. First time in his career he's hit homers in three consecutive games. He now has nine since the All-Star break. Padres get the win, third straight win. They're now 13-4 in their last 17 games, going back to July 24th, second-best record in baseball in that span, behind only Tampa Bay. Brewers, meanwhile, 3-7 in their last 10 road games, 2-6 in their last 8 road games against the Padres since the start of 2024. National League wild card, Cubs hold the top spot. Phillies, Diamondbacks neck and neck for the second wild card of the National League. Phillies, Monday, playing in St. Louis. getting another solid outing from starter Andrew Painter since he was recalled from AAA. And as for Philly's offense...
2: And the pitch swung on, hit well up the alley, right center field, and that ball is going to be on the warning track. It one hops the fence. Stubbs read it all the way. He's around third. He's going to come in and score, standing up. It's an RBI double by Kyle Schwarber. He's on base for the fourth time tonight, and the Phillies have a 4-2 lead. And here's the pitch. Swung on, hit well, left center field, up the alley, going for it is Fermin. He won't get it. It bounds off the bottom of the wall. It's going to score two, and Sosa slides into second with a two-run double, and the Phillies break open some breathing room. It's now 6-2 Phillies.
1: Sports Radio 94 WIP, Phillies hang on for a 6-5 win. Andrew Painter gets the win. He went 5 1/3, gave up two earned runs on two hits, walked three, but struck out six. He didn't allow a hit until the sixth inning. 5 1/3 innings, longest no-hit bid of his career. He's allowed two runs or fewer in three straight starts since he was recalled from Lehigh Valley, AAA. Phillies get the win. Best record in baseball this season in one-run games. They're now 21-11 in one-run games. So the Phillies get a win. As for the Diamondbacks, they do likewise, getting all they needed in the first inning.
24: As 2-1, that is swung on and hit well. Out to deep left, headed towards the bullpen. Grand slam, Arenado!
8: Can't make a living throwing at 92 down the middle, that's for sure. You learn the hard way, and then after a hit batter and a walk, and that's just injury on top of insult there.
1: Arizona Sports 98.7, Diamondbacks. A 9-0 win over the Rockies. They are 19-9 since July 9th. Second best record in baseball behind the Red Sox over that span. Diamondbacks with the shutout. They remain tied with the Phillies for the second spot in the National League wildcard race. The Rockies, meanwhile, shut out for the sixth time this season. SportsCenter All Night, ESPN Radio to Toronto. Red Sox, they've played well for most of this summer, especially that month of July, but here in August, hitting a bit of a speed bump, that slump continuing in Toronto.
3: 0-1 to McAdoo. And he hits it in the air right field. Going back, Abreu to the warning track, turns at the wall. See you later. Home run, Charles McAdoo. And the Blue Jays strike first on the rookie's second career home run. Payoff pitch. He's hit on the line. Fielded in right field, a base hit. Carlos Bailey gives swing of the wave. The throw from Abreu bounces in off the glove of Wong. He's safe. Springer back to the plate to be extra sure. And the run in to score. Andrés Giménez on second now after another RBI hit. He's agent zero and captain clutch. 2-0 Blue Jays in the bottom of the sixth inning.
1: Sportsnet 590 The Fan. Blue Jays a 2-1 win over the Red Sox. Boston's lost three straight for the first time since mid-June. Blue Jays, meanwhile, their 10th win when scoring two runs or fewer. That's the most in Major League Baseball. Now, as promised, run scoring with an out recorded, that whole thing. Odd play during this game in Toronto, where Boston loses 2-1. Boston's lone run coming in the top of the seventh on what was essentially a sacrifice fly. Red Sox had runners at first and third with one out. However, the Jumbotron was showing two outs. So on that fly ball, both Boston runners thought there were two outs, so they were on the move. Toronto realized that the catch in center field was the second out of the inning, so they threw to first base, doubled off that runner, three outs. But appeal plays, like that throw to first base, are a timing play. So the runner from third crossed home plate prior to the appeal to first base. For the record, there were two outs. The runner at third hadn't tagged up either. But the Blue Jays did not appeal to third base before the defense left the field. So by rule, they couldn't go after what's referred to as a fourth out, which could have negated that run scoring at home plate. Now, for some reason, it took more than 15 minutes and a call to New York to straighten the rules out before Boston's run was ultimately allowed, since the Blue Jays did not appeal to third base. Toronto manager John Snyder.
4: It was confusing, first time for me, but I think the rule is the rule, and It was just tough because they didn't challenge the play initially. It happened in the middle of an inning when Moran's coming in to warm up. And I think players just react. Players and coaches and managers react to what is being said to them, right? So after consulting with MLB, they told me that all of my players were across the third base line before Charlie waved off the run, which –

0: play happens again in the next 100 years, if it's us, we will record the lead out at third.
1: Toronto did get the win, even with Boston getting that run in the seventh inning. SportsCenter all night, ESPN Radio to the NFL. The Cowboys and defensive tackle Quinnen Williams agreeing to a three-year extension worth nearly $106 million. The deal includes $101 million in guaranteed money, $63 million guaranteed at signing. ESPN's Peter Schrager.
2: Look, I had Christian Parker, the first-year defensive coordinator, on my podcast a couple weeks ago. I said, what do you know of Quinnen? He says, I know of Quinnen when I was coaching with the Eagles and the Cowboys acquired him. I was punching a hole in the wall. I was so angry. Like, how'd they let him get him? Truth of the matter is, Jason and I both live in the New York, New Jersey area. I have spent a lot of time in the Jets facility. There might be no better young man in this league than Quinnen Williams. What he does for the community, how he handles himself, what he does. You're not just paying for the player on the field. You're paying for the player in the community. I love this for Quinnen Williams. Congratulations to him and his family. Well-deserved, and Dallas got themselves a good one. That might end up being one of the best trades in recent NFL history.
1: Cowboys acquired Williams from the Jets at last year's trade deadline for a second-round pick in 2026, a first-rounder in 27. In seven games last year following the trade, Williams had 20 tackles, sack and a half, 33 quarterback pressures, two tackles for a loss, and a pass breakup. As for what it means for Dallas this year, ESPN's Jason McCourty.
3: He's huge. You think about it. He got there in the middle of the season a year ago. He's had an entire offseason next to Kenny Clark to really develop and dominate on the inside of this Cowboys defense. I remember talking to Gerald McCoy. He said they may be the best duo of defensive tackles in the entire NFL. When you're trying to revamp a defense, having two guys that can be disruptive in the middle goes a long way. Quinnen Williams deserves that money. I'm looking forward to a big year from him.
1: Williams is 28 years old, had been signed through 2027 in a four-year extension worth $96 million guaranteed. Cowboys now have a three-year extension worth $106 million. San Francisco has had its share of injury concerns this summer at training camp. Now Christian McCaffrey sitting out practice with tightness. ESPN 49ers reporter Nick Wagner.
4: After Christian McCaffrey missed his first practice out of all of the sessions in this training camp, I asked offensive coordinator Clay Kubiak just how concerned the Niners were with it. Kubiak said that the team is just managing McCaffrey. He's dealing with a little bit of soreness, but he's going to be fine. Kubiak added, the objective is just to get McCaffrey through the preseason without any issues, have him ready for week one against the Rams down there in Australia. Now, of course, it's understandable why McCaffrey's status today would have created some panic in the fantasy streets in particular, because the Niners had 16 players, including McCaffrey, not participating. Now, the Niners not concerned that any of those issues are going to be long-term. One that we are keeping an eye on, though, is defensive end Nick Bosa. He missed his fourth straight practice with what the team is calling general soreness as he recovers from a torn ACL. The Niners have joint practices with the Titans tomorrow and then open the preseason on Thursday night, also against that Tennessee team. Of course, given all the injury issues, don't expect to see anything but the backups in that game against the Titans.
1: Speaking of injuries at training camp this summer, Lions center Cade Mays suffering a wrist injury during training camp practice. He will miss a significant period of time. Sources indicating it's a small bone in his wrist that's been fractured. Could be out 8 to 10 weeks. Lions coach Dan Campbell.
5: You hate it. You know, I hate it for him, you know, because I felt like he was having a good camp and he had grown so much in our system just since spring. So, you know, in that regard, yeah, and for us too. But at the same time, there again, there's a reason why we have Juice here too, and some of these other guys, you know, and they're going to get a look, and we're going to find the best five. We will find the best five, and we're trying to find that before camp starts. But look, if this goes into the season, it does. But at some point, we will find the best five and where they belong, and they'll be ready.
1: And when your offensive line is missing the center, ESPN analyst Field Yates.
6: Every quarterback needs to be protected well, but Jared Goff is near the top of the list of quarterbacks that rely on protection. He's an excellent player when he has time and space, but last year there were 36 quarterbacks that threw the ball at least 200 times. Jared Goff was 33rd out of those 36 in both QBR and touchdown to interception ratio when he was under pressure. He's a timing and rhythm passer, and this Lions offensive line has undergone major alterations this offseason. Mays, who got $8.5 million per year to be their starting center, is one layer of depth that has already been chipped off of this Lions offensive line.

0: for a good chunk of the beginning of the season. No doubt this is some duress.
1: We'll see how the Lions handle it with their offensive line being banged up. Getting to 20 wins. That's next. SportsCenter All Night continues. 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
1: 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A 107-95 win over the tempo. Atlanta now 20-12 on the season. Win 20 or more in consecutive seasons for the first time in franchise history since they began play in 2008. Seventh game with 100 points or more this season. 107-95 win over the tempo, which suffers its ninth consecutive loss. Third longest losing streak in the WNBA this season. They've dropped 13 of their last 14. Storm snapping an 11-game losing streak with a 97-88 win over the Sky. The 11-game losing streak had been tied for the longest in team history and tied for the longest in the WNBA this season. For the Sky, their fifth straight road loss, one shy of their longest road losing streak this season. SportsCenter All Night, ESPN Radio, college football around the corner, SEC always in focus. Lane Kiffin's certainly going to be in the spotlight at LSU. Speaking with Marty and McGee, spoke of risk versus comfort zone impacting his decision to join the Tigers.
2: Making a decision to take a different job, in my opinion, on my side of it, has nothing to do with anything that was said in that special. You have a new circumstance, you have a new decision come up, and you take a different job. You know, you didn't go against things you said of values and principles and anything. Two things can be right and be true at the exact same time. And again, with age, I've learned that, so I don't argue as much with people. Like, your view can be right and mine, too. These two things can be right. Those can have been the best 6 years of my life, on field and off the field, especially off the field. And I can have loved Oxford and loved Ole Miss and truly mean that I needed it more than it needed me, and I can have taken a new job. This doesn't mean that that didn't happen. The LSU job came open. I liked, in the meetings with them, how that they were going to give you full control. I liked the way that they had NIL set up to build rosters, not just for the next year, but for years to come.
1: And now landing at LSU, what are the expectations there? ESPN analyst Dusty Dvorak.
3: The ceiling is a national championship. Now, the realistic expectation, I think, is the college football playoff. But you heard Coach Kiffin say it right there with Marty and McGee. The reason he went to LSU is because the abundance of resources he's going to have at his disposal. And we've seen that. He's got over a $40 million roster. They brought in 40-plus new players. Some of them are really, really good, including Sam Levitt, whose health is going to be a real key for this season. They also retained Blake Baker as a defensive coordinator, which helped keep key players like Whit Weeks and retain a quality recruiting class with some loaded young defensive linemen. So, look, this is going to be a good LSU team.
1: And the goal always, a championship, but you got to get to the college football playoff, of course, in order to win a championship. What does that playoff look like as we move into the future? Still talking about it. ESPN's Pete Thamel.
4: The main topic of discussion, Zubin, was what 24 would look like. A drill down into calendar, a drill down into schedule, a drill down into how all that would work. The consultants for the CFP brought in some basic financials of what a 24-team college football playoff would look like and what some of the general viability would be financially if they brought it out to market. Now, they did not give specific dollar amounts today, Zubin. They didn't say it would be worth this much and that. There is a lot of skepticism because any 24-team playoff would have to overcome the cost of championship games, which are valued somewhere around between $200 and $250 million. So today was a lengthy call. There was a lot of drilling down. There was some chatter online about a 20-team format being presented. I was told that would not manifest itself in any significant way. There's Big Ten pushback on that. That's not quite a fully baked idea in anyone's mind yet. So today is a logistics day for the CFP. No big decisions or big news out of this call.
1: Speaking of logistics, to the NFL. In Buffalo, there's a new $2 billion stadium. Fans were in it over the weekend. Bills hosting nearly 52,000 fans for their blue and red practice over the weekend. And shots showing up online of obstructed view seats earlier on Amber and Ian.
5: These photos Were people sitting in the seats that are actually provided to the season ticket holders that they purchased, and then those are the seats that are blocked by the stairway? Some of these photos are pretty bad, Ian, where they're, I mean, it's the field is like half blocked and the railings are weird and in the way. And but at the same time, or were those people just trying to go viral, so they're going up to some seat that's not actually going to be for sale, you know, that they use for a concert when the stage is in a different place of the field, but they're not using it for a football game? There's those sorts of seats in every stadium. So I don't know what to make of this. If there are season ticket holders who have obstructed views and we're not aware of it, obviously, that's
6: a damn
5: bad.
6: Big deal.
5: But what I will say is, what you do not want is any of this when you're launching a new stadium like the Bills are. All they want is positivity and excitement that Highmark Stadium is opening. And this isn't that right now. They're getting crushed on social media.
6: I can't imagine the Pegula family, who are the owners of the Buffalo Bills, would be allowing PSL seats, private seat licenses, to be sold with obstructed views. There's no way in hell I can imagine that. If it is, and they are, I mean, hell hath no fury.
1: The biggest issue was that several hundred seats have views of the field obstructed by railings. The team saying it has heard from, quote, less than 1% of PSL account holders regarding concerns. There are 17,000 PSL holders, each holding one or more seats in the new stadium. The team says some seats have been pointed out as having obstructed views, but they have not been sold for football games. SportsCenter All Night continues. It's ESPN Radio.
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1: Will it be rose-colored lenses looking at the Saints as 2 days continue this morning on Sportsman Life? 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
1: Quinnen Williams has an extension in Dallas, nearly $106 million worth. Storms snapping their losing streak in Seattle. Rays continue their win streak, picking up their seventh straight. Dodgers rally at home.
2: And Freddie swings, rips it on the ground, right field, a base hit. They're going to send Ohtani. He comes around third. Here comes the throw to the plate. It's off the mark. Ohtani scores down to second. Freeman is out trying to extend, but the run comes in, and the Dodgers take a 6-5 lead.
1: AM 570 LA Sports. Dodgers win it 6-5 at home over the Royals. Their second win in their last 10 games. They trailed 3-0. Seventh win this season after trailing by at least 3 runs. Tarek Skubal got the start, wound up with a no decision, gave up 4 hits and 3 runs in his 5 innings of work, struck out 6 through 95 pitches, but gets a no decision. Shohei Ohtani, 2-for-4 with a double, an RBI, scored twice, had a stolen base as well. He was the one, as you heard, who scored the go-ahead run in the seventh as the Dodgers get the win. It's been a struggle of late, but August isn't necessarily as important as the fall, says former American League MVP Mo Vaughn earlier on ESPN Radio.
3: The Dodgers have gotten, they played down to the last game the last 2 years. They are just worried about getting into the playoffs. Of course, you know, you want to win in division, but I don't think they're really worried about home field advantage. It's still early. It's still early. These guys are preparing themselves for the playoffs. I don't think they, you know, like I said, they want to get that home field advantage, but to them, it doesn't matter. They just want to get there with everybody healthy, and then let the chips fall where they may with that talent and pitching staff they have.
1: And among the teams that they'll be facing, they've got an upcoming series against the Brewers with the best record in baseball. It's a measuring stick, right?
3: I think everybody knows in the National League, you're going to have to compete with the Dodgers at some point. And definitely, listen, it's still too early. It's, you know, the big beginning of August. We got a whole 3 weeks left, and then another month of the season, and then we're going to go. Does it gain confidence if the Brewers play well? Absolutely. If the Dodgers lose, does it really matter to them? Probably not. So it's all what lens you're looking out of at this point in time. At some point, you're going to have to meet each other and play in the playoffs and battle it out.
1: Dodgers getting the win on Monday over the Royals. Second win in their last 10 games. SportsCenter All Night, ESPN Radio. Rays have been on a run lately, and that continued on Monday.
2: Swings and drives it on a line to deep left. This is way back, and it's a one-run game. Junior Caminero with a rocket to left. A 3-run homer. And the Rays now answer the 3 runs by the A's. It's 6-5, and there's still nobody out in the eighth. Here's the pitch. Swing and a line drive and a right up. Base hit for Walls. The Rays have the lead. DeLuca scores. Simpson right behind him. First to third is Fortes. And Taylor Walls comes through. And the Rays now have a half dozen. And they're up for the first time since the first batter of the ballgame. Rays lead 8-6 in the eighth. And the Bluebirds are out in West Sacramento.
1: 620 WDAE. Rays a 10-6 win over the Athletics. They scored 8 runs in the eighth, their most in a single inning this season. They trailed 6-2 going into the eighth. They win it 10-6. Their seventh consecutive victory. Longest active win streak in Major League Baseball, tied for the second longest streak this season. Junior Caminero with his 34th home run in that big eighth inning for Tampa Bay. For the A's, sixth loss when leading by at least 4 runs this season. Second most that it's happened in the Major League Baseball. The Nationals have done it 7 times. The A's now 6. Astros and Giants.
4: Here's a drive deep down the right field line. It is gone! A home run! Just stayed fair inside the foul pole. And the Giants take the lead 2-1. And I don't know if it made the water on the fly or bounced in. It's 2-1 Giants. Ninth home run of the year for Jung-Woo Lee.
1: And it would be a 6-3 win for the Astros over those Giants. Astros lead the Rangers by a game for first place in the American League West. Yordan Alvarez has not homered in 11 straight games, his longest drought since an 11-game drought in 2024. As for Jung-Ho Lee, ninth homer of the season, breaking a tie with last year. That's a new career high. The Rangers in 10 innings get past the Angels 4-1. Rangers have won four of their last five games. Brandon Nimmo, 2-for-4, the go-ahead RBI single in the 10th inning. Third go-ahead hit in extra innings. Sports Center all night, ESPN Radio, NFL, big deal for Dallas. Cowboys and defensive tackle Quinnen Williams agreeing to a three-year extension worth nearly $106 million. ESPN's Field Yates.
5: Man, it's good to be a defensive lineman these days. And thank you, Jeffrey Simmons, who got a huge deal with the Tennessee Titans this offseason. That kind of got the ball rolling once again for defensive tackles to take that leap from sort of where they were at $30-ish million per year to an even bigger number. And now it makes me wonder, if Aaron Donald does come back, what's the contract look like for him and the Los Angeles Rams? Of course, he's been in retirement for a couple of years. But if he comes back and he looks like the old Aaron Donald, he might walk into Les Snead's office, the Rams GM, and say, pay me like the very top defensive tackle in the NFL. But Quinnen Williams, a very happy man right now in Dallas. They paid twice, the big price to get him in a trade, and now the big contract as well.
1: The 28-year-old had been signed through 2027, four-year extension that guaranteed him $66 million from the Jets in 2023. He came over from the Jets at the trade deadline last year. SportsCenter all night, ESPN Radio. Speaking of the NFL, the Commanders see Laremy Tunsil out. He's going to have tricep surgery. Back to Field Yates.
5: He was the first to ever make $30 million per year amongst offensive linemen. That tells you how big of a loss this is, Keanu, right? You don't pay a guy the most money per year of any player to his position and then not feel like this is a substantial blow for this Commanders offense. And let's talk about last season, right? It was a season that went by the wayside, specifically when Jaden Daniels got hurt. Not having Laremy Tunsil makes him more vulnerable to being banged up this season. Brandon Coleman's got a huge task on his plate, and this Commanders team has a very tough rollout in the first half of the season. We're going to know a lot about this offensive line early. In the first eight games, they've got visits from both the Los Angeles Rams. They traded for Myles Garrett this offseason and the Seattle Seahawks also on the ledger for the Commanders. So this is a team that's trying to bounce back. They've got a lot of the pieces in place to do so. Tough injury news for them over the weekend.
1: He's expected to miss significant time, obviously, with surgery to repair a torn tricep. Coach Dan Quinn.
6: So he did injure his tricep. He is going to get surgery. And it's always tough to, you know, talk about a player missing time, and especially a great player like LT. Not only is he an unbelievable player, like, he is a absolutely fantastic teammate. And he'll be missed, and we can't wait to get him back. When these tough scenarios come up, it does provide some opportunities, and Brandon Coleman will shift back out to left tackle. He's played a lot of winning football at left tackle here, and we know that he's ready for it.
1: Speaking of opportunities, it's training camp, time to win jobs in many cases, especially at the skill positions in Cleveland. There's a quarterback decision to be made. ESPN Browns reporter Daniel Olifruse.
7: Coach Tom Monken said he hasn't decided yet who will start the preseason opener against the Bears in Chicago on Saturday, but he did say that he intends to start Deshaun Watson in one of the two and Shedeur Sanders in the other game. Now, Watson and Sanders have been alternating days with the first team offense, but we did see a change on Saturday when it was supposed to be Sanders up with the starting offense. Instead, Watson took all the first team reps. Now today, Monken threw cold water on anyone thinking that that might leave an indication as to who he wants to start. He said that he was informed that Sanders had a couple more padded practices with the ones. He's back out there in the indoor bubble with the ones. And he said, hey, as long as we're still sharing reps, it's a competition. So the competition continues in Cleveland.
8: We haven't seen Deshaun Watson healthy for so. How has he looked so far here in this camp compared to Sanders?
7: Yeah, well, it was a bit of a tough start to the first week of camp for Deshaun Watson. He threw six interceptions in the first handful of practices. But this week, too, that he just capped off was one of his best that we've seen. He looked decisive. He was throwing the ball with anticipation, moving the ball around. It's really what the coaches have wanted to see. So we'll see if he can stack up another strong week of practice leading into their preseason opener against the Bears.
1: Speaking of quarterback decisions, there's one to be made in Minnesota. There's a quarterback competition with Kyler Murray, J.J. McCarthy. reportedly, neither is winning it. ESPN Vikings reporter Kevin Seifert.
9: We have a pretty interesting situation going on here in Minnesota. I think everyone understood that Kyler Murray was the favorite for this job, the heavy favorite going into training camp. And he had some really nice practices in the first week or so of camp. Showed a lot of command of the offense and decision making. But in the past probably 2 or 3 days, he's run into a little bit of a wall. It hurts the Vikings that Brian Flores' defense has done a lot of blitzing against him. And so he hasn't had a lot of time to make decisions. But he threw 2 interceptions last night in their stadium practice, and just the way he has performed, I think he's maybe opened the window just a tiny bit for JJ McCarthy to get in and make this at least interesting. But unfortunately for JJ, he has also struggled with his accuracy, made some nice downfield throws last night in the stadium practice, but also struggled in the red zone. So really what you have is going into the third week of camp, neither one of these guys has really jumped up and said, this is my job, I'm going to be the starter. And so the competition will continue.
8: You know, obviously JJ McCarthy got an extended look last year. Going into this season, what was the main thing that you heard from the Vikings that they needed to see out of him if he was going to keep the starting job?
9: I think they wanted to see a couple things. First, a big leap just overall in his accuracy and his decisiveness. There was a lot of hesitation and frenetic nature in the pocket last year, and he also sailed a lot of passes. And he has made incremental progress, I think, at that. But he had a long way to go and a big gap to make up in order to really, truly challenge Kyler Murray. Kyler hasn't necessarily done his share yet, but I don't know that JJ has either. So incremental progress for JJ McCarthy, but not enough to say that he is imminently going to win this competition.
1: It's a quarterback competition for the Vikings. What does J.J. McCarthy need to do if he doesn't win the job? Earlier on ESPN Radio, our Harry Douglas.
10: It is not the end of the day for J.J. McCarthy. If he's not named a starting quarterback, it's about perspective. It's about overcoming adversity. It's how do you rise back up from the things that have probably stomped you and made you stumble a little bit? Mm-hmm. Because that defines, in my opinion, the true character of a player and what their mindset is moving forward.
1: See what happens through training camp and through the preseason for the Vikings. 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
11: The Las Vegas Raiders reported to camp. New head coach Clint Kubiak is named the starting quarterback.
12: When we go out to practice, Kirk Cousins is the starting quarterback.
13: Tom Brady knew that he wanted a veteran to start the season, and they're going to bring along Fernando Mendoza at a very slow and casual pace.
1: There's the quarterback in Las Vegas for the Raiders. Edge rusher Max Crosby and quarterback Kirk Cousins getting into it over the weekend. Earlier on game night, RQ Myers.
14: It was business as usual. Kirk Cousins was running with the ones. Max Crosby was back out there doing what he does. And, you know, they were cordial to each other. This is the thing. Like, people think, oh, is there some kind of animosity? No, they have a tremendous amount of respect for each other. It's just competition. Max knows one speed, and Kirk didn't appreciate his arm getting tapped multiple times. He was just like, I'm good. Like, I'm not having that. I actually think that it said something about who Kirk Cousins is to the rest of the team. Like, hey, man, I'm willing to go after the biggest, baddest dude on the field out here to let him know that this ain't going to fly.
1: We've heard the stories. That's the key point that we heard on the Golics.
15: I have not yet seen video of this that's not AI slop on my timeline. If someone can't produce it soon, I'm thinking about becoming a Kirk Cousins, Max Crosby fight truther. I'm not sure this happened.
16: Oh, so you're going that far. Okay. All right. I see you. This is not sending a message. I mean, in my opinion, the only message it's sending is anybody that's secure on the roster and not in danger of getting cut, which I would start swinging immediately to get kicked out of practice if I were in the upper echelon of that team to get a day off of practice. So I don't really think it's sending a message.
15: No. Now, if you were looking to send a message, and if you're Clint Kubiak coming in, reportedly the source of this was during a team period, Crosby hit Kirk Cousins twice, and on the second hit to his arm, which is the one no-no. You'll hear it in every training camp you go to at every level of football, is stay out of the cylinder. The quarterback's essentially got a halo in addition to the red jersey, because the last thing you want in practice is your quarterback's arm getting hit when he thinks that he's safe, when the bullets aren't live, and now all of a sudden you're down the most important position in football going into the season. So I can understand wanting to send that message if you're the head coach of saying, hey, we don't touch the quarterback during practice. We know what the situation's been here, and we're not trying to replicate that again.
16: So let me ask you a question, Mike. As a former offensive lineman, should we not have been reading that the O-line had to be pulled off Max Crosby? He hit their quarterback twice, which is a no-no. That is absolutely a no-no. And even, I think Max Crosby, I think he even admitted that. Shouldn't it have read the O-line was kicked out of practice because they all jumped Max Crosby?
15: No question. And it's difficult because if I'm assuming this is the starting O-line and with Kirk Cousins. So while the Raiders may not all have the most job security across that offensive line, at the very least, Tyler Linderbaum's got more money than God. He should be out there choke slamming Max Crosby and trying to make a statement there. It is the number one red flag. If you see training camp videos anywhere of a quarterback getting hit and the five offensive linemen aren't immediately going over to apply some sweet chin music to whoever did it, you have to start asking some questions about the roster construct there.
1: The incident where Crosby struck Cousins twice on his throwing arm prompted the veteran quarterback to immediately confront him about the excessive contact. Tempers run hot during summer at training camp. Well, how high is the bar for Green Bay? That's next. SportsCenter All Night continues. It's ESPN Radio.
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1: 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Training camps continuing in the NFL. Packers coach Matt LaFleur says Jordan Love is the best he's ever coached at anything revolving around quarterback in one specific instance. He said, quote, he's got to be the best I've been around in terms of protections and adjustments. Rarely does he get out-schemed. End of quotation. LaFleur, knowing full well the comments might ruffle the feathers of Aaron Rodgers, but stands by his quarterback. He says he thinks Love is the best pre-snap. Earlier on ESPN Radio, former Packers wide receiver Jordy Nelson.
2: I think the easy answer is to win playoff games. I think that's where all quarterbacks are judged. I think for the whole offense as a whole up here in Green Bay is because the consistency week in and week out and then performing in the big time games. So I think that's where I think the top notch players separate themselves is when it's week in and week out, the consistency there and the way they perform. And then in the big time games, if it's on Sunday Night Football, Monday Night Football, when everyone's watching, or when it comes into late in the season and crunch time in the playoffs. Obviously, there's plenty of quarterbacks that once they win playoff games, they get pushed up a level in the tiers of quarterbacks, and I think that's just how it works in their grading scale. So you can throw up all the yards you want in random games, but to do it week in and week out and then in the big time games is where it matters.
1: So Jordan Love can prove he's an elite quarterback this year. As for this year, how can the Packers make the trade for Micah Parsons successful?
2: I think honestly at the end of the day with the Packers organization is winning a championship. I don't want to say every year you don't do that, it's a failure, but you always come up short. At least in my 10 years there, that was the number one goal. I guess the number one goal was to get in the tournament and then to win the championship. We had some good seasons, maybe even some great seasons, but if you're not bringing the Lombardi Trophy home with the Packer organization, then you came up short in some aspects. So I think to make that big trade, I think it was a good idea. It was what they needed. I think if he stayed healthy last year, it could have been a different result. But when anyone ever buys all in, it's definitely winning division titles, getting in the playoffs, and then eventually winning a Super Bowl, which makes any of that worthwhile.
1: Speaking of disappointing results, Kansas City didn't have the best of seasons last year. Looking to turn things around this year, what does success look like for the Chiefs? Earlier on ESPN Radio, our Freddie Coleman.
3: This season will be a success for Kansas City if the defense is able to do their part and go a little bit beyond if the offense is not right, if the offense is haphazard at the beginning of the year. Because the pieces are there for this defense. They weren't bad last year, but by Chiefs standards, they didn't measure up. If they measure the previous year's Chiefs standards on defense, then that'll be a whole thing for the Kansas City offense to say, okay, we're not ready yet, but that defense will carry us through. And when we're ready, we're going to be hell on wheels and not just in the AFC West.
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0: Number four.
1: Twice this season, Nolan Arenado has gone yard with the bases loaded, with both of those shots coming in the first inning. Arizona Sports, 98.7.
5: 2-1. That is swung on and hit well. Out to deep left, headed towards the bullpen. Giant slam, Arenado.
6: Can't make a living throwing at 92 down the middle, that's for sure. You learn the hard way, and then after a hit batter and a walk, and that's just injury on top of insult there.
0: Number three.
1: Diamondbacks weren't the only team getting a grand slam Monday, and not the only team getting a grand slam in the first inning. 880 ESPN New York.
7: First pitch, swinging. It's a high fly ball, right center field. Acuna back. He looks up. This one is gone. Grand slam, Brett Beatty. 5-0 Mets in the first inning.
0: Number two.
1: Boston comes up short in Toronto. It's now three straight losses, but there were flashes of impressive play. Fortinet 590, the fan.
6: Here's a little blooper.
8: Back to Hoffman! Oh, what a play by Connor Wong! That is a spectacular diving grab. He's hurt.
9: He hit his head on.
8: Time is called. He smoked his head on the track. One away. Oh, my goodness. That was spectacular.
0: Number one.
1: Boston losing three straight games, but for San Diego, Jackson Merrill with three straight going yard. 93.7 the fan.
7: 1-1, Merrill in the air, deep to center field. Mitchell's back at the wall. This one, gonna go! his third home run in as many games. And for the first time tonight, the Padres lead. It's 3-2.
1: Padres game out of a wild card spot. 8.5 back in the division. Dodgers do get a win on Monday. Tarek Skubal a no decision in his home debut. Speaking of Skubal, Tigers are 5-2 since the trade. They host Cleveland tonight. ESPN insider Tim Kirchen.
9: They're amazing, and you talked about how good their pitching has been. Their lineup has been even better. They've won 8 out of 11. They've outscored their opponents 89-27 during that period. Dylan Dingler, their catcher, who's going to get some MVP votes this year, more than a few, has been absolutely great. The entire lineup has been great for at least 3 weeks now.
1: And we'll see how they do when they host the Guardians starting on Tuesday. It was close, but they ended the game with a caught stealing. That's next. SportsCenter All Night. It's ESPN Radio.
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0: 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Coming up on SportsCenter All Night. Skubal takes the mound for the Dodgers as they look to get back on track.
1: 0-2. Skubal delivers. As he swings and misses.
0: The Rays try to make it 7 in a row against the A's.
1: Swinging a ball hit high in the air and deep to left center field. This is headed way back, and the Rays have a 1-0 lead.
0: Quinnen Williams and the Cowboys agree to a new deal.
2: I love this for Quinnen Williams. Congratulations to him and his family. Well-deserved, and Dallas got themselves a good one.
0: Plus, we have all the latest from NFL training camps.
3: It's a massive blow. There's no two ways about it. I do believe that Laremy Tunsil is the second most indispensable member of this Commander's offense.
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1: That time of summer. 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Dodgers landing the biggest chip prior to the trade deadline, of course. It's Eric Skubal from Detroit, but L.A. has struggled of late. 10 losses in 13 games, including that 7-game skid in there. Manager Dave Roberts prior to Monday's matchup against Kansas City.
4: You know, just kind of thinking about it on the plane yesterday, it's like we're a wild card team right now. And you know, we got to get going and play with urgency. And, you know, I think that we got to make sure we don't get ahead of the playoff situation and talk about, you know, winning now, winning today and winning tomorrow. And, you know, so I think that that's the thing that, you know, we need to get to and then deal with whatever result. But I think that's part of the we're going to be okay and we're good. You know, that's not good enough. And clearly it's not, given how we've played over the last month. So and we put ourselves in this position, but a lot of talent. But I think that across the board, we need to play with more urgency. And our guys know that.
1: Dave Roberts and the Dodgers getting Skubal. Couldn't get a win last week at Wrigley. Monday making his home debut, taking the mound on Monday against the Royals.
5: The 1-2 to Massey. Marte leads off first. Massey swings and misses. So he's down on strikes. Second out of the second.
1: Skubal would go 5, gave up 3 runs on 4 hits, striking out 6. But he also left with the Dodgers trailing 3-2. L.A. trailed, in fact, until the 7th.
5: And Freddie swings, rips it on the ground, right field, a base hit. They're going to send Ohtani. He comes around 3rd. Here comes the throw to the plate. It's off the mark. Ohtani scores down to 2nd. Freeman is out trying to extend, but the run comes in, and the Dodgers take a 6-5 lead.
1: AM 570 L.A. Sports. Speaking of runs counting on a play where an out is recorded, we'll have more on that in 4 minutes. Dodgers, though, rally. They get the 6-5 win. Tarek Skubal giving up those 3 runs over 5 innings in his home debut. Shohei Ohtani scoring the go-ahead run in the 7th. L.A. rallying for just its 2nd victory in its last 10 games with the 6-5 win at home over Kansas City. Best record in Major League Baseball, that would be the Brewers. But Monday in San Diego.
18: 1-1, narrow in the air, deep to center field. Mitchell's back at the wall. This one, gonna go! Jackson Merrill puts the Padres ahead. His 3rd home run in as many games. And for the first time tonight, the Padres lead. It's 3-2.
1: Padres taking the lead in the 7th. They would still hold that lead in the 9th. Brewers trying to rally, trying to get a runner into scoring position, which would be the tying run in scoring position.
18: 1-1. Miller deals. Lockridge runs. The pitch is low for Means throw. The tag. He is out at 2nd, and the ball game is over. Freddie Fermin throws out Brandon Lockridge, trying to steal 2nd to end the game. Mason Miller collects his 30th save as the Padres win it 3-2.
1: 93-7 the fan, 3-2 the final. Jackson Merrill, that go-ahead 2-run shot in the 7th, his 19th of the season, 3rd straight game where he's had a homer. First time in his career he's hit homers in 3 consecutive games. He now has 9 since the All-Star break. Padres get the win, 3rd straight win. They're now 13-4 in their last 17 games going back to July 24th, 2nd best record in baseball in that span, behind only Tampa Bay. Brewers, meanwhile, 3-7 in their last 10 road games, 2-6 in their last 8 road games against the Padres since the start of 2024. National League wild card, Cubs hold the top spot. Phillies, Diamondbacks neck and neck for the 2nd wild card of the National League. Phillies, Monday, playing in St. Louis. getting another solid outing from starter Andrew Painter since he was recalled from AAA. And as for Philly's offense,
6: and the pitch swung on, hit well up the alley, right center field, and that ball is going to be on the warning track. It one hops the fence. Stubbs read it all the way. He's around third. He's going to come in and score, standing up. It's an RBI double by Kyle Schwarber. He's on base for the fourth time tonight, and the Phillies have a 4-2 lead. And here's the pitch. Swung on, hit well, left center field, up the alley, going for it is Fermin. He won't get it. It bounds off the bottom of the wall. It's going to score two, and Sosa slides into second with a two-run double, and the Phillies break open some breathing room. It's now 6-2 Phillies.
1: Sports Radio 94 WIP. Phillies hang on for a 6-5 win. Andrew Painter gets the win. He went 5 1/3, gave up two earned runs on two hits, walked three, but struck out six. He didn't allow a hit until the sixth inning. 5 1/3 innings, longest no-hit bid of his career. He's allowed two runs or fewer in three straight starts since he was recalled from Lehigh Valley, AAA. Phillies get the win. Best record in baseball this season in one-run games. They're now 21-11 in one-run games. So the Phillies get a win. As for the Diamondbacks, they do likewise, getting all they needed in the first inning.
7: As 2-1, that is swung on and hit well. Out to deep left, headed towards the bullpen. Grand slam, Arenado!
8: Can't make a living throwing at 92 down the middle, that's for sure. You learn the hard way, and then after a hit batter and a walk, and that's just injury on top of insult there.
1: Arizona Sports 98.7, Diamondbacks. A 9-0 win over the Rockies. They are 19-9 since July 9th. Second best record in baseball behind the Red Sox over that span. Diamondbacks with the shutout. They remain tied with the Phillies for the second spot in the National League wildcard race. The Rockies, meanwhile, shut out for the sixth time this season. Sports Center All Night, ESPN Radio to Toronto. Red Sox, they've played well for most of this summer, especially that month of July, but here in August, hitting a bit of a speed bump. That slump continuing in Toronto.
9: 0-1 to McAdoo. And he hits it in the air right field. Going back, Abreu to the warning track, turns at the wall. See you later. Home run, Charles McAdoo. And the Blue Jays strike first on the rookie's second career home run.
11: Payoff pitch. He's hit on the line, down in right field, a base hit. Carlos Bayless gives swing of the wave. The throw from Abreu bounces in off the glove of Wong. He's safe. Springer back to the plate to be extra sure, and the run in to score. Andrés Giménez on second now after another RBI hit. He's agent zero and captain clutch. 2-0 Blue Jays in the bottom of the sixth inning.
1: Sportsnet 590 The Fan. Blue Jays a 2-1 win over the Red Sox. Boston's lost three straight for the first time since mid-June. Blue Jays, meanwhile, their 10th win when scoring two runs or fewer. That's the most in Major League Baseball. Now, as promised, run scoring with an out recorded, that whole thing. Odd play during this game in Toronto, where Boston loses 2-1. Boston's lone run coming in the top of the seventh on what was essentially a sacrifice fly. Red Sox had runners at first and third with one out. However, the Jumbotron was showing two outs. So on that fly ball, both Boston runners thought there were two outs, so they were on the move. Toronto realized that the catch in center field was the second out of the inning, so they threw to first base, doubled off that runner, three outs. But appeal plays, like that throw to first base, are a timing play. So the runner from third crossed home plate prior to the appeal to first base. For the record, thinking there were two outs, the runner at third hadn't tagged up either. But the Blue Jays did not appeal to third base before the defense left the field. So by rule, they couldn't go after what's referred to as a fourth out, which could have negated that run scoring at home plate. Now, for some reason, it took more than 15 minutes and a call to New York to straighten the rules out before Boston's run was ultimately allowed, since the Blue Jays did not appeal to third base. Toronto manager John Snyder.
25: It was confusing, first time for me, but I think the rule is the rule, and it was just tough because they didn't challenge the play initially. It happened in the middle of an inning when Moran's coming in to warm up, And I think players just react, players and coaches and managers react to what is being said to them, right? So after consulting with MLB, they told me that all of my players were across the third base line before Charlie waved off the run, which I 100% disagree with. I don't know if Vlad is that fast after he got the ball at first. So we weren't given an opportunity to appeal to third. And going forward, when that play happens again in the next 100 years, if it's us, we will record the lead out at third.
1: Toronto did get the win, even with Boston getting that run in the seventh inning. SportsCenter All Night, ESPN Radio, to the NFL. The Cowboys and defensive tackle Quinnen Williams agreeing to a three-year extension worth nearly $106 million. The deal includes $101 million in guaranteed money, $63 million guaranteed at signing. ESPN's Peter Schrager.
2: Look, I had Christian Parker, the first-year defensive

0: I was coaching with the Eagles and the Cowboys acquired him. I was punching a hole in the wall. I was so angry. Like, how'd they let him get him? Truth of the matter is, Jason and I both live in the New York, New Jersey area. I spend a lot of time in the Jets facility. There might be no better young man in this league than Quinnen Williams. What he does for the community, how he handles himself, what he does. You're not just paying for the player on the field. You're paying for the player in the community. I love this for Quinnen Williams. Congratulations to him and his family. Well-deserved, and Dallas got themselves a good one. That might end up being one of the best trades in recent NFL history.
1: Cowboys acquired Williams from the Jets at last year's trade deadline for a second-round pick in 2026. A first-rounder in 27. In seven games last year following the trade, Williams had 20 tackles, sack and a half, 33 quarterback pressures, two tackles for a loss, and a pass breakup. As for what it means for Dallas this year, ESPN's Jason McCourty.
2: He's huge. You think about it. He got there in the middle of the season a year ago. He's had an entire offseason next to Kenny Clark to really develop and dominate on the inside of this Cowboys defense. I remember talking to Gerald McCoy. He said they may be the best duo of defensive tackles in the entire NFL. When you're trying to revamp a defense, having two guys that can be disruptive in the middle goes a long way. Quinnen Williams deserves that money. I'm looking forward to a big year from him.
1: Williams is 28 years old, had been signed through 2027 in a four-year extension worth $96 million guaranteed. Cowboys now have a three-year extension worth $106 million. San Francisco has had its share of injury concerns this summer at training camp. Now Christian McCaffrey sitting out practice with tightness. ESPN 49ers reporter Nick Wagner.
3: After Christian McCaffrey missed his first practice out of all of the sessions in this training camp, I asked offensive coordinator Clay Kubiak just how concerned the Niners were with it. Kubiak said that the team is just managing McCaffrey. He's dealing with a little bit of soreness, but he's going to be fine. Kubiak added, the objective is just to get McCaffrey through the preseason without any issues, have him ready for week one against the Rams down there in Australia. Now, of course, it's understandable why McCaffrey's status today would have created some panic in the fantasy streets in particular, because the Niners had 16 players, including McCaffrey, not participating. Now, the Niners concerned that any of those issues are going to be long-term. One that we are keeping an eye on, though, is defensive end Nick Bosa. He missed his fourth straight practice with what the team is calling general soreness as he recovers from a torn ACL. The Niners have joint practices with the Titans tomorrow and then open the preseason on Thursday night, also against that Tennessee team. Of course, given all the injury issues, don't expect to see anything but the backups in that game against the Titans.
1: Speaking of injuries at training camp this summer, Lions center Cade Mays suffering a wrist injury during training camp practice. He will miss a significant period of time. Sources indicating it's a small bone in his wrist that's been fractured. Could be out 8 to 10 weeks. Lions coach Dan Campbell.
4: You hate it. You know, I hate it for him, you know, because I felt like he was having a good camp and he had grown so much in our system just since spring. So, you know, in that regard, yeah, and for us too. But at the same time, there again, there's a reason why we have Juice here too, and some of these other guys, you know, and they're going to get a look, and we're going to find the best five. We will find the best five, and we're trying to find that before camp starts. But look, if this goes into the season, it does. But at some point, we will find the best five and where they belong, and they'll be ready.
1: And when your offensive line is missing the center, ESPN analyst Field Yates.
5: Every quarterback needs to be protected well, but Jared Goff is near the top of the list of quarterbacks that rely on protection. He's an excellent player when he has time and space. But last year, there were 36 quarterbacks that threw the ball at least 200 times. Jared Goff was 33rd out of those 36 in both QBR and touchdown to interception ratio when he was under pressure. He's a timing and rhythm passer, and this Lions offensive line has undergone major alterations this offseason. Mays, who got $8.5 million per year to be their starting center, is one layer of depth that has already been chipped off of this Lions offensive line for a good chunk of the beginning of the season. No doubt this is some duress.
1: We'll see how the Lions handle it with their offensive line being banged up. Getting to 20 wins. That's next. SportsCenter All Night continues. It's ESPN Radio.
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1: 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WNBA in Atlanta Dream, a 107-95 win over the Tempo. Atlanta now 20-12 on the season. Win 20 or more in consecutive seasons for the first time in franchise history since they began play in 2008. Seventh game with 100 points or more this season. 107-95 win over the Tempo, which suffers its ninth consecutive loss. Third longest losing streak in the WNBA this season. They've dropped 13 of their last 14. Storm snapping an 11-game losing streak with a 97-88 win over the Sky. The 11-game losing streak had been tied for the longest in team history and tied for the longest in the WNBA this season. For the Sky, their fifth straight road loss, one shy of their longest road losing streak this season. SportsCenter All Night, ESPN Radio, college football around the corner, SEC always in focus. Lane Kiffin's certainly going to be in the spotlight at LSU. Speaking with Marty and McGee, spoke of risk versus comfort zone impacting his decision to join the Tigers.
2: Making a decision to take a different job, in my opinion, on my side, it has nothing to do with anything that was said in that special. You have a new circumstance, you have a new decision come up, and you take a different job. You know, you didn't go against things you said of values and principles and anything. Two things can be right and be true at the exact same time. And again, with age, I've learned that, so I don't argue as much with people. Like, your view can be right and mine, too. These two things can be right. Those can have been the best 6 years of my life, on field and off the field, especially off the field. And I can have loved Oxford and loved Ole Miss and truly mean that I needed it more than it needed me, and I can have taken a new job. This doesn't mean that that didn't happen. The LSU job came open. I liked, in the meetings with them, how that they were going to give you full control. I liked the way that they had NIL set up to build rosters, not just for the next year, but for years to come.
1: And now landing at LSU, what are the expectations there? ESPN analyst Dusty Dvorak.
3: The ceiling is a national championship. Now, the realistic expectation, I think, is the college football playoff. But you heard Coach Kiffin say it right there with Marty and McGee. The reason he went to LSU is because the abundance of resources he's going to have at his disposal. And we've seen that. He's got over a $40 million roster. They brought in 40-plus new players. Some of them are really, really good, including Sam Levitt, whose health is going to be a real key for this season. They also retained Blake Baker as the defensive coordinator, which helped keep key players like Whit Weeks and retain a quality recruiting class with some loaded young defensive linemen. So, look, this is going to be a good LSU team.
1: And the goal always, a championship, but you got to get to the college football playoff, of course, in order to win a championship. What does that playoff look like as we move into the future? Still talking about it. ESPN's Pete Thamel.
4: The main topic of discussion, Zubin, was what 24 would look like. A drill down into calendar, a drill down into schedule, a drill down into how all that would work. The consultants for the CFP brought in some basic financials of what a 24-team college football playoff would look like and what some of the general viability would be financially if they brought it out to market. Now, they did not give specific dollar amounts today, Zubin. They didn't say it would be worth this much and that. There is a lot of skepticism because any 24-team playoff would have to overcome the cost of championship games, which are valued somewhere around between $200 and $250 million. So today was a lengthy call. There was a lot of drilling down. There was some chatter online about a 20-team format being presented. I was told that would not manifest itself in any significant way. There's Big Ten pushback on that. That's not quite a fully baked idea in anyone's mind yet. So today is a logistics day for the CFP. No big decisions or big news out of this call.
1: Speaking of logistics, to the NFL. In Buffalo, there's a new $2 billion stadium. Fans were in it over the weekend. Bills hosting nearly 52,000 fans for their blue and red practice over the weekend. And shots showing up online of obstructed view seats earlier on Amber and Ian.
5: These photos Were people sitting in the seats that are actually provided to the season ticket holders that they purchased, and then those are the seats that are blocked by the stairway? Some of these photos are pretty bad, Ian, where they're, I mean, it's the field is like half blocked and the railings are weird and in the way. And but at the same time, or were those people just trying to go viral, so they're going up to some seat that's not actually going to be for sale, you know, that they use for a concert when the stage is in a different place of the field, but they're not using it for a football game? There's those sorts of seats in every stadium. So I don't know what to make of this. If there are season ticket holders who have obstructed views and we're not aware of it, obviously that's
6: a damn
5: bad.
6: Big deal.
5: But what I will say is what you do not want is any of this when you're launching a new stadium like the Bills are. All they want is positivity and excitement that Highmark Stadium is opening. And this isn't that right now. They're getting crushed on social media.
6: I can't imagine the Pegula family, who are the owners of the Buffalo Bills, would be allowing PSL seats, private seat licenses, to be sold with obstructed views. There's no way in hell I can imagine that. If it is, and they are, I mean, hell hath no fury.
1: The biggest issue was that several hundred seats have views of the field obstructed by railings. The team saying it has heard from, quote, less than 1% of PSL account holders regarding concerns. There are 17,000 PSL holders, each holding one or more seats in the new stadium. The team says some seats have been pointed out as having obstructed views, but they have not been sold for football games. SportsCenter All Night continues. 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
1: Will it be rose-colored lenses looking at the Saints as 2-a-days continue this morning on Unsportsmanlike? That's coming up. 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
1: Leonard Williams has an extension in Dallas, nearly $106 million worth. Storm snapping their losing streak in Seattle. Rays continue their win streak, picking up their 7th straight. Dodgers rally at home.
2: And Freddie swings, rips it on the ground, right field, a base hit. They're going to send Ohtani. He comes around third. Here comes the throw to the plate. It's off the mark. Ohtani scores down to second. Freeman is out trying to extend, but the run comes in and the Dodgers take a 6-5 lead.
1: AM 570 LA Sports. Dodgers win it 6-5 at home over the Royals. Their second win in their last 10 games. They trailed 3-0. Seventh win this season after trailing by at least 3 runs. Tarek Skubal got the start, wound up with a no decision, gave up 4 hits and 3 runs in his 5 innings of work, struck out 6 through 95 pitches, but gets a no decision. Shohei Ohtani, 2-for-4 with a double, an RBI, scored twice, had a stolen base as well. He was the one, as you heard, who scored the go-ahead run in the 7th as the Dodgers get the win. It's been a struggle of late, but August isn't necessarily as important as the fall, says former American League MVP Mo Vaughn earlier on ESPN Radio.
3: The Dodgers have gotten, they played down to the last game the last 2 years. They are just worried about getting into the playoffs. Of course, you know, you want to win in division, but I don't think they're really worried about home field advantage. It's still early. It's still early. These guys are preparing themselves for the playoffs. I don't think they, you know, like I said, they want to get that home field advantage, but to them, it doesn't matter. They just want to get there with everybody healthy, and then let the chips fall where they may with that talent and the pitching staff they have.
1: And among the teams that they'll be facing, they've got an upcoming series against the Brewers with the best record in baseball. It's a measuring stick, right?
3: I think everybody knows in the National League, you're going to have to compete with the Dodgers at some point. And definitely, listen, it's still too early. It's, you know, the big beginning of August. We got a whole 3 weeks left, and then another month of the season, and then we're going to go. Does it gain confidence if the Brewers play well? Absolutely. If the Dodgers lose, does it really matter to them? Probably not. So it's all what lens you're looking out of at this point in time. At some point, they're going to have to meet each other and play in the playoffs and battle it out.
1: Dodgers getting the win on Monday over the Royals. Second win in their last 10 games. SportsCenter All Night, ESPN Radio. Rays have been on a run lately, and that continued on Monday.
2: Swings and drives it on a line to deep left. This is way back, and it's a one-run game. Junior Caminero with a rocket to left. A 3-run homer. And the Rays now answer the 3 runs by the A's. It's 6-5, and there's still nobody out in the 8th. Here's the pitch. Swing and a line drive and a right up. Base hit for Walls. The Rays have the lead. DeLuca scores. Simpson right behind him. First to third is Fortes. And Taylor Walls comes through. And the Rays now have a half dozen. And they're up for the first time since the first batter of the ballgame. Rays lead 8-6 in the 8th. And the Bluebirds are out in West Sacramento.
1: 620 WDAE. Rays a 10-6 win over the Athletics. They scored 8 runs in the 8th. Their most in a single inning this season. They trailed 6-2 going into the 8th. They win it 10-6. Their 7th consecutive victory. Longest active win streak in Major League Baseball, tied for the 2nd longest streak this season. Junior Caminero with his 34th home run in that big 8th inning for Tampa Bay. For the A's, 6th loss when leading by at least 4 runs this season. Second most that it's happened in the Major League Baseball. The Nationals have done it 7 times. The A's now 6. Astros and Giants.
4: Here's a drive deep down the right field line. It is gone! A home run! Just stayed fair inside the foul pole. And the Giants take the lead 2-1. And I don't know if it made the water on the fly or bounced in. It's 2-1 Giants. 9th home run of the year for Jung-Woo Lee.
1: And it would be a 6-3 win for the Astros over those Giants. Astros lead the Rangers by a game for first place in the American League West. Yordan Alvarez has not homered in 11 straight games, his longest drought since an 11-game drought in 2024. As for Jung-Ho Lee, ninth homer of the season, breaking a tie with last year. That's a new career high. The Rangers in 10 innings get past the Angels 4-1. Rangers have won four of their last five games. Brandon Nimmo, 2-for-4, the go-ahead RBI single in the 10th inning. Third go-ahead hit in extra innings. SportsCenter all night, ESPN Radio, NFL, big deal for Dallas. Cowboys and defensive tackle Quinnen Williams agreeing to a three-year extension worth nearly $106 million. ESPN's Field Yates.
5: Man, it's good to be a defensive lineman these days. And thank you, Jeffrey Simmons, who got a huge deal with the Tennessee Titans this offseason. That kind of got the ball rolling once again for defensive tackles to take that leap from sort of where they were at $30-ish million per year to an even bigger number. And now it makes me wonder, if Aaron Donald does come back, what's the contract look like for him and the Los Angeles Rams? Of course, he's been in retirement for a couple of years. But if he comes back and he looks like the old Aaron Donald, he might walk into Les Snead's office, the Rams GM, and say, pay me like the very top defensive tackle in the NFL. But Quinnen Williams, a very happy man right now in Dallas. They paid twice, the big price to get him in a trade, and now the big contract as well.
1: The 28-year-old had been signed through 2027, four-year extension that guaranteed him $66 million from the Jets in 2023. He came over from the Jets at the trade deadline last year. SportsCenter all night, ESPN Radio. Speaking of the NFL, the Commanders see Laremy Tunsil out. He's going to have tricep surgery. Back to Field Yates.
5: He was the first to ever make $30 million per year amongst offensive linemen. That tells you how big of a loss this is, Keanu, right? You don't pay a guy the most money per year of any player to position and then not feel like this is a substantial blow for this Commanders offense. And let's talk about last season, right? It was a season that went by the wayside, specifically when Jaden Daniels got hurt. Not having Laremy Tunsil makes him more vulnerable to being banged up this season. Brandon Coleman's got a huge task on his plate, and this Commanders team has a very tough rollout in the first half of the season. We're going to know a lot about this offensive line early. In the first eight games, they've got visits from both the Los Angeles Rams. They traded for Myles Garrett this offseason and the Seattle Seahawks also on the ledger for the Commanders. So this is a team that's trying to bounce back. They've got a lot of the pieces in place to do so. Tough injury news for them over the weekend.
1: He's expected to miss significant time, obviously, with surgery to repair a torn tricep. Coach Dan Quinn.
6: So he did injure his tricep. He is going to get surgery. And it's always tough to, you know, talk about a player missing time, and especially a great player like LT. Not only is he an unbelievable player, like, he is a absolutely fantastic teammate. And he'll be missed, and we can't wait to get him back. When these tough scenarios come up, it does provide some opportunities, and Brandon Coleman will shift back out to left tackle. He's played a lot of winning football at left tackle here, and we know that he's ready for it.
1: Speaking of opportunities, it's training camp, time to win jobs in many cases, especially at the skill positions in Cleveland. There's a quarterback decision to be made. ESPN Browns reporter Daniel Olifuse.
7: Coach Tom Monken said he hasn't decided yet who will start the preseason opener against the Bears in Chicago on Saturday, but he did say that he intends to start Deshaun Watson in one of the two and Shedeur Sanders in the other game. Now, Watson and Sanders have been alternating days with the first team offense, but we did see a change on Saturday when it was supposed to be Sanders up with the starting offense. Instead, Watson took all the first team reps. Now today, Monken threw cold water on anyone thinking that that might leave an indication as to who he wants to start. He said that he was informed that Sanders had a couple more padded practices with the ones. He's back out there in the indoor bubble with the ones. And he said, hey, as long as we're still sharing reps, it's a competition. So the competition continues in Cleveland.
8: We haven't seen Deshaun Watson healthy for so long. How has he looked so far here in this camp compared to Sanders?
7: Yeah, well, it was a bit of a tough start to the first week of camp for Deshaun Watson. He threw six interceptions in the first handful of practices. But this week, too, that he just capped off was one of his best that we've seen. He looked decisive. He was throwing the ball with anticipation, moving the ball around. It's really what the coaches have wanted to see. So we'll see if he can stack up another strong week of practice leading into their preseason opener against the Bears.
1: Speaking of quarterback decisions, there's one to be made in Minnesota. There's a quarterback competition with Kyler Murray, J.J. McCarthy. reportedly, neither is winning it. ESPN Vikings reporter Kevin Seifert.
9: We have a pretty interesting situation going on here in Minnesota. I think everyone understood that Kyler Murray was the favorite for this job, the heavy favorite going into training camp. And he had some really nice practices in the first week or so of camp. Showed a lot of command of the offense and decision making. But in the past probably 2 or 3 days, he's run into a little bit of a wall. It hurts the Vikings that Brian Flores' defense has done a lot of blitzing against him. And so he hasn't had a lot of time to make decisions. But he threw 2 interceptions last night in their stadium practice, and just the way he has performed, I think he's maybe opened the window just a tiny bit for JJ McCarthy to get in and make this at least interesting. But unfortunately for JJ, he has also struggled with his accuracy, made some nice downfield throws last night in the stadium practice, but also struggled in the red zone. So really what you have is going into the third week of camp, neither one of these guys has really jumped up and said, this is my job, I'm going to be the starter. And so the competition will continue.
8: You know, obviously JJ McCarthy got an extended look last year. Going into this season, what was the main thing that you heard from the Vikings that they needed to see out of him if he was going to keep the starting job?
9: I think they wanted to see a couple of things. First, a big leap just overall in his accuracy and his decisiveness. There was a lot of hesitation and frenetic nature in the pocket last year, and he also sailed a lot of passes. And he has made incremental progress, I think, at that. But he had a long way to go and a big gap to make up in order to really, truly challenge Kyler Murray. Kyler hasn't necessarily done his share yet, but I don't know that JJ has either. So incremental progress for JJ McCarthy, but not enough to say that he is imminently going to win this competition.
1: It's a quarterback competition for the Vikings. What does J.J. McCarthy need to do if he doesn't win the job? Earlier on ESPN Radio, our Harry Douglas.
10: It is not the end of the day for J.J. McCarthy. If he's not named a starting quarterback, it's about perspective. It's about overcoming adversity. It's how do you rise back up from the things that have probably stomped you and made you stumble a little bit? Mm-hmm. Because that defines, in my opinion, the true character of a player and what their mindset is moving forward.
1: See what happens through training camp and through the preseason for the Vikings. 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
11: The Las Vegas Raiders reported to camp. New head coach Clint Kubiak has named a starting quarterback.
12: When we go out to practice, Kirk Cousins is the starting quarterback.
13: Tom Brady knew that he wanted a veteran to start the season, and they're going to bring along Fernando Mendoza at a very slow and casual pace.
1: There's the quarterback in Las Vegas for the Raiders. Edge rusher Max Crosby and quarterback Kirk Cousins getting into it over the weekend. Earlier on game night, RQ Myers.
14: It was business as usual. Kirk Cousins was running with the ones. Max Crosby was back out there doing what he does. And, you know, they were cordial to each other. This is the thing. Like, people think, oh, is there some kind of animosity? No, they have a tremendous amount of respect for each other. It's just competition. Max knows one speed, and Kirk didn't appreciate his arm getting tapped multiple times. He was just like, I'm good. Like, I'm not having that. I actually think that it said something about who Kirk Cousins is to the rest of the team. Like, hey, man, I'm willing to go after the biggest, baddest dude on the field out here to let him know that this ain't going to fly.
1: We've heard the stories. That's the key point that we heard on the Golics.
15: I have not yet seen video of this that's not AI slop on my timeline. If someone can't produce it soon, I'm thinking about becoming a Kirk Cousins, Max Crosby fight truther. I'm not sure this happened.
16: Oh, so you're going that far. Okay. All right. I see you. This is not sending a message. I mean, in my opinion, the only message it's sending is anybody that's secure on the roster and not in danger of getting cut, which I would start swinging immediately to get kicked out of practice if I were in the upper echelon of that team to get a day off of practice. So I don't really think it's sending a message.
15: No. Now, if you were looking to send a message, and if you're Clint Kubiak coming in, reportedly the source of this was during a team period, Crosby hit Kirk Cousins twice, and on the second hit to his arm, which is the one no-no. You'll hear it in every training camp you go to at every level of football, is stay out of the cylinder. The quarterback's essentially got a halo in addition to the red jersey, because the last thing you want in practice is your quarterback's arm getting hit when he thinks that he's safe, when the bullets aren't live, and now all of a sudden you're down the most important position in football going into the season. So I can understand wanting to send that message if you're the head coach of saying, hey, we don't touch the quarterback during practice. We know what the situation's been here, and we're not trying to replicate that again.
16: So let me ask you a question, Mike. As a former offensive lineman, should we not have been reading that the O-line had to be pulled off Max Crosby? He hit their quarterback twice, which is a no-no. That is absolutely a no-no. And even, I think Max Crosby, I think he even admitted that. Shouldn't it have read the O-line was kicked out of practice because they all jumped Max Crosby?
15: No question. And it's difficult because if I'm assuming this is the starting O-line and with Kirk Cousins. So while the Raiders may not all have the most job security across that offensive line, at the very least, Tyler Linderbaum's got more money than God. He should be out there choke slamming Max Crosby and trying to make a statement there. It is the number one red flag. If you see training camp videos anywhere of a quarterback getting hit and the five offensive linemen aren't immediately going over to apply some sweet chin music to whoever did it, you have to start asking some questions about the roster construct there.
1: The incident where Crosby struck Cousins twice on his throwing arm prompted the veteran quarterback to immediately confront him about the excessive contact. Tempers run hot during summer at training camp. Well, how high is the bar for Green Bay? That's next. SportsCenter All Night continues. It's ESPN Radio.
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1: 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Training camps continuing in the NFL. Packers coach Matt LaFleur says Jordan Love is the best he's ever coached at anything revolving around quarterback in one specific instance. He said, quote, he's got to be the best I've been around in terms of protections and adjustments. Rarely does he get out-schemed. End of quotation. LaFleur, knowing full well the comments might ruffle the feathers of Aaron Rodgers, but stands by his quarterback. He says he thinks Love is the best pre-snap. Earlier on ESPN Radio, former Packers wide receiver Jordy Nelson.
2: I think the easy answer is to win playoff games. I think that's where all quarterbacks are judged. I think for the whole offense as a whole up here in Green Bay is the consistency week in and week out and then performing in the big time games. So I think that's where I think the top notch players separate themselves is when it's week in and week out, the consistency there and the way they perform. And then in the big time games, if it's on Sunday Night Football, Monday Night Football, when everyone's watching, or when it comes into late in the season and crunch time in the playoffs. Obviously, there's plenty of quarterbacks that once they win playoff games, they get pushed up a level in the tiers of quarterbacks, and I think that's just how it works in their grading scale. So you can throw up all the yards you want in random games, but to do it week in and week out, and then in the big time games is where it matters.
1: So Jordan Love can prove he's an elite quarterback this year. As for this year, how can the Packers make the trade for Micah Parsons successful?
2: I think honestly at the end of the day with the Packers organization is winning a championship. I don't want to say every year you don't do that, it's a failure, but you always come up short. At least in my 10 years there, that was the number one goal. I guess the number one goal was to get in the tournament and then to win the championship. We had some good seasons, maybe even some great seasons, but if you're not bringing the Lombardi Trophy home with the Packer organization, then you've came up short in some aspects. So I think to make that big trade, I think it was a good idea. It was what they needed. I think if he stayed healthy last year, it could have been a different result. But when anyone ever buys all in, it's definitely winning division titles, getting in the playoffs, and then eventually winning a Super Bowl, which makes any of that worthwhile.
1: Speaking of disappointing results, Kansas City didn't have the best of seasons last year. Looking to turn things around this year, what does success look like for the Chiefs? 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
3: This season will be a success for Kansas City if the defense is able to do their part and go a little bit beyond if the offense is not right or the offense is haphazard at the beginning of the year. Because the pieces are there for this defense. They weren't bad last year, but by Chiefs standards, they did measure up. If they measure the previous year's Chiefs standards on defense, then that'll be a whole thing for the Kansas City offense to say, okay, we're not ready yet, but that defense will carry us through. And when we're ready, we're going to be hell on wheels and not just in the AFC West.
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4: How good is that?
0: Number four.
1: Twice this season, Nolan Arenado has gone yard with the bases loaded, with both of those shots coming in the first inning. Arizona Sports, 98.7.
5: 2-1. That is swung on and hit well. Out to deep left, headed towards the bullpen. Grand slam, Arenado!
6: Can't make a living throwing at 92 down the middle, that's for sure. You learn the hard way, and then after a hit batter and a walk, and that's just injury on top of insult there.
0: Number three.
1: Diamondbacks weren't the only team getting a grand slam Monday, and not the only team getting a grand slam in the first inning. 880 ESPN New York.
7: First pitch, swinging. It's a high fly ball, right center field. Acuna back. He looks up. This one is gone. Grand slam, Brett Beatty. 5-0 Mets in the first inning.
0: Number two.
1: Boston comes up short in Toronto. It's now three straight losses, but there were flashes of impressive play. Sportsnet 590, the fan.
6: Here's a little blooper. Back to home plate. Oh, what a play by Connor Wong. That is a spectacular diving grab. He's hurt.
8: He hit his head on.
6: Time is called. He smoked his head on the track. One away. Oh, my goodness. That was spectacular.
0: Number one.
1: Boston losing three straight games, but for San Diego, Jackson Merrill with three straight going yard. 93.7 the fan.
7: 1-1, Merrill in the air, deep to center field. Mitchell's back at the wall. This one, gonna his third home run in as many games. And for the first time tonight, the Padres lead. It's 3-2.
1: Padres game out of a wild card spot. 8.5 back in the division. Dodgers do get a win on Monday. Tarek Skubal a no decision in his home debut. Speaking of Skubal, Tigers are 5-2 since the trade. They host Cleveland tonight. ESPN insider Tim Kirchen.
8: They're amazing, and you talked about how good their pitching has been. Their lineup has been even better. They've won 8 out of 11. They've outscored their opponents 89-27 during that period. Dylan Dingler, their catcher, who's going to get some MVP votes this year, more than a few, has been absolutely great. The entire lineup has been great for at least 3 weeks now.
1: And we'll see how they do when they host the Guardians starting on Tuesday. It was close, but they ended the game with a caught stealing. That's next. SportsCenter All Night. It's ESPN Radio.
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0: 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Skubal takes the mound for the Dodgers as they look to get back on track.
19: 0-2.
1: Scoble delivers, passes, swings, and misses.
11: The Rays try to make it 7 in a row against the A's.
12: Swinging a ball hit high in the air and deep to left center field. This is headed way back, and the Rays have a 1-0 lead.
11: Quinnen Williams and the Cowboys agree to a new deal.
13: I love this for Quinnen Williams. Congratulations to him and his family. Well-deserved, and Dallas got themselves a good one.
11: Plus, we have all the latest from NFL training camps.
19: It's a massive blow. There's no two ways about it. I do believe that Laremy Tunsil is the second most indispensable member of this Commander offense.
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1: That time of summer. 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Dodgers landing the biggest chip prior to the trade deadline, of course. Tarek Skubal from Detroit, but L.A. has struggled of late. 10 losses in 13 games, including that 7-game skid in there. Manager Dave Roberts prior to Monday's matchup against Kansas City.
20: You know, just kind of thinking about it on the plane yesterday, it's like we're a wild card team right now. And you know, we got to get going and play with urgency. And, you know, I think that we got to make sure we don't get ahead of the playoff situation and talk about, you know, winning now, winning today and winning tomorrow. And, you know, so I think that that's the thing that, you know, we need to get to and then deal with whatever result. But I think that's part of the, we're going to be okay and we're good. You know, that's not good enough. And clearly it's not, given how we've played over the last month. So, and we've put ourselves in this position, but a lot of talent. But I think that across the board, we need to play with more urgency. And our guys know that.
1: Dave Roberts and the Dodgers getting Skubal. Couldn't get a win last week at Wrigley. Monday making his home debut, taking the mound on Monday against the Royals.
21: The 1-2 to Massey. Marte leads off first. Massey swings and misses. So he's down on strikes. Second out of the second.
1: Skubal would go 5, gave up 3 runs on 4 hits, striking out 6. But he also left with the Dodgers trailing 3-2. L.A. trailed, in fact, until the 7th.
21: And Freddie swings, rips it on the ground, right field, a base hit. They're going to send Ohtani. He comes around 3rd. Here comes the throw to the plate. It's off the mark. Ohtani scores down to 2nd. Freeman is out trying to extend, but the run comes in, and the Dodgers take a 6-5 lead.
1: AM 570 L.A. Sports. Speaking of runs counting on a play where an out is recorded, we'll have more on that in 4 minutes. Dodgers, though, rally. They get the 6-5 win. Tarek Skubal giving up those 3 runs over 5 innings in his home debut. Shohei Ohtani scoring the go-ahead run in the 7th. L.A. rallying for just its 2nd victory in its last 10 games with the 6-5 win at home over Kansas City. Best record in Major League Baseball, that would be the Brewers. But Monday in San Diego.
22: 1-1, Merrill in the air, deep to center field. Mitchell's back at the wall. This one, gonna go! Jackson Merrill puts the Padres ahead. His 3rd home run in as many games. And for the first time tonight, the Padres lead. It's 3-2.
1: Padres taking the lead in the 7th. They would still hold that lead in the 9th. Brewers trying to rally, trying to get a runner into scoring position, which would be the tying run in scoring position.
22: 1-1, Miller deals, Lockridge runs, the pitch is low, for Means throw, the tag, he is out at 2nd, and the ball game is over. Freddie Fermin throws out Brandon Lockridge, trying to steal 2nd to end the game. Mason Miller collects his 30th save as the Padres win it 3-2.
1: 93-7 the fan, 3-2 the final. Jackson Merrill, that go-ahead 2-run shot in the 7th, his 19th of the season, 3rd straight game where he's had a homer. First time in his career he's hit homers in 3 consecutive games. He now has 9 since the All-Star break. Padres get the win, 3rd straight win. They're now 13-4 in their last 17 games going back to July 24th, 2nd best record in baseball in that span, behind only Tampa Bay. Brewers, meanwhile, 3-7 in their last 10 road games, 2-6 in their last 8 road games against the Padres since the start of 2024. National League wild card, Cubs hold the top spot. Phillies, Diamondbacks neck and neck for the 2nd wild card of the National League. Phillies, Monday, playing in St. Louis. getting another solid outing from starter Andrew Painter since he was recalled from AAA. And as for Philly's offense,
2: and the pitch swung on, hit well up the alley, right center field, and that ball is going to be on the warning track. It one hops the fence. Stubbs read it all the way. He's around third. He's going to come in and score, standing up. It's an RBI double by Kyle Schwarber. He's on base for the fourth time tonight, and the Phillies have a 4-2 lead. And here's the pitch. Swung on, hit well, left center field, up the alley, going for it is Fermin. He won't get it. It bounds off the bottom of the wall. It's going to score two, and Sosa slides into second with a two-run double, and the Phillies break open some breathing room. It's now 6-2 Phillies.
1: Sports Radio 94 WIP. Phillies hang on for a 6-5 win. Andrew Painter gets the win. He went 5 1/3, gave up two earned runs on two hits, walked three, but struck out six. He didn't allow a hit until the sixth inning. 5 1/3 innings, longest no-hit bid of his career. He's allowed two runs or fewer in three straight starts since he was recalled from Lehigh Valley, AAA. Phillies get the win. Best record in baseball this season in one-run games. They're now 21-11 in one-run games. So the Phillies get a win. As for the Diamondbacks, they do likewise, getting all they needed in the first inning.
22: As 2-1, that is swung on and hit well. Out to deep left, headed towards the bullpen. Grand slam, Arenado!
6: Can't make a living throwing at 92 down the middle, that's for sure. You learn the hard way, and then after a hit batter and a walk, and that's just injury on top of insult there.
1: Arizona Sports 98.7, Diamondbacks. A 9-0 win over the Rockies. They are 19-9 since July 9th. Second best record in baseball behind the Red Sox over that span. Diamondbacks with the shutout. They remain tied with the Phillies for the second spot in the National League wildcard race. The Rockies, meanwhile, shut out for the sixth time this season. SportsCenter All Night, ESPN Radio to Toronto. Red Sox, they've played well for most of the summer, especially that month of July, but here in August, hitting a bit of a speed bump. That slump continuing in Toronto.
3: 0-1 to McAdoo. And he hits it in the air right field. Going back, Abreu to the warning track, turns at the wall. See you later. Home run, Charles McAdoo. And the Blue Jays strike first on the rookie's second career home run. Payoff pitch. He's hit on the line, down in right field, a base hit. Carlos Bayless gives swing of the wave. The throw from Abreu bounces in off the glove of Wong. He's safe. Springer back to the plate to be extra sure, and the run in to score. Andrés Giménez on second now after another RBI hit. He's agent zero and captain clutch. 2-0 Blue Jays in the bottom of the sixth inning.
1: Sportsnet 590 The Fan. Blue Jays a 2-1 win over the Red Sox. Boston's lost three straight for the first time since mid-June. Blue Jays, meanwhile, their 10th win when scoring two runs or fewer. That's the most in Major League Baseball. Now, as promised, run scoring with an out recorded, that whole thing. Odd play during this game in Toronto, where Boston loses 2-1. Boston's lone run coming in the top of the seventh on what was essentially a sacrifice fly. Red Sox had runners at first and third with one out. However, the Jumbotron was showing two outs. So on that fly ball, both Boston runners thought there were two outs, so they were on the move. Toronto realized that the catch in center field was the second out of the inning, so they threw to first base, doubled off that runner, three outs. But appeal plays, like that throw to first base, are a timing play. So the runner from third crossed home plate prior to the appeal to first base. For the record, there were two outs. The runner at third hadn't tagged up either. But the Blue Jays did not appeal to third base before the defense left the field. So by rule, they couldn't go after what's referred to as a fourth out, which could have negated that run scoring at home plate. Now, for some reason, it took more than 15 minutes and a call to New York to straighten the rules out before Boston's run was ultimately allowed, since the Blue Jays did not appeal to third base. Toronto manager John Snyder.
4: It was confusing, first time for me, but I think the rule is the rule, and it was just tough because they didn't challenge the play initially. It happened in the middle of an inning when Moran's coming in to warm up, And I think players just react, players and coaches and managers react to what is being said to them, right? So after consulting with MLB, they told me that all of my players were across the third base line before Charlie waved off the run, which I 100% disagree with. I don't know if Vlad is that fast after he got the ball at first. So we weren't given an opportunity to appeal to third. And going forward, when that play happens again in the next 100 years, if it's us, we will record the lead out at third.
1: Toronto did get the win, even with Boston getting that run in the seventh inning. SportsCenter All Night, ESPN Radio to the NFL. The Cowboys and defensive tackle Quinnen Williams agreeing to a three-year extension worth nearly $106 million. The deal includes $101 million in guaranteed money, $63 million guaranteed at signing. ESPN's Peter Schrager.
13: Look, I had Christian Parker, the first-year defensive coordinator, on my podcast a couple of weeks ago. I said, what do you know of Quinnen? He says, I know of Quinnen when I was coaching with the Eagles and the Cowboys acquired him. I was punching a hole in the wall. I was so angry. Like, how'd they let him get him? Truth of the matter is, Jason and I both live in the New York, New Jersey area. I spend a lot of time in the Jets facility. There might be no better young man in this league than Quinnen Williams. What he does for the community, how he handles himself, what he does. You're not just paying for the player on the field. You're paying for the player in the community. I love this for Quinnen Williams. Congratulations to him and his family. Well-deserved, and Dallas got themselves a good one. That might end up being one of the best trades in recent NFL history.
1: Cowboys acquired Williams from the Jets, said last

0: 37. In seven games last year following the trade, Williams had 20 tackles, sack and a half, 33 quarterback pressures, two tackles for a loss, and a pass breakup. As for what it means for Dallas this year, ESPN's Jason McCourty.
1: He's huge. You think about it. He got there in the middle of the season a year ago. He's had an entire offseason next to Kenny Clark to really develop and dominate on the inside of this Cowboys defense. I remember talking to Gerald McCoy. He said they may be the best duo of defensive tackles in the entire NFL. When you're trying to revamp a defense, having two guys that can be disruptive in the middle goes a long way. Quinnen Williams deserves that money. I'm looking forward to a big year from him.
0: Williams is 28 years old, had been signed through 2027 in a four-year extension worth $96 million guaranteed. Cowboys now have a three-year extension worth $106 million. San Francisco has had its share of injury concerns this summer at training camp. Now Christian McCaffrey sitting out practice with tightness. ESPN 49ers reporter Nick Wagner.
2: After Christian McCaffrey missed his first practice out of all of the sessions in this training camp, I asked offensive coordinator Clay Kubiak just how concerned the Niners were with it. Kubiak said that the team is just managing McCaffrey. He's dealing with a little bit of soreness, but he's going to be fine. Kubiak added, the objective is just to get McCaffrey through the preseason without any issues, have him ready for week one against the Rams down there in Australia. Now, of course, it's understandable why McCaffrey's status today would have created some panic in the fantasy streets in particular, because the Niners had 16 players, including McCaffrey, not participating. Now, the concerned that any of those issues are going to be long-term. One that we are keeping an eye on, though, is defensive end Nick Bosa. He missed his fourth straight practice with what the team is calling general soreness as he recovers from a torn ACL. The Niners have joint practices with the Titans tomorrow and then open the preseason on Thursday night, also against that Tennessee team. Of course, given all the injury issues, don't expect to see anything but the backups in that game against the Titans.
0: Speaking of injuries at training camp this summer, Lions center Cade Mays suffering a wrist injury during training camp practice. He will miss a significant period of time. Sources indicating it's a small bone in his wrist that's been fractured. Could be out 8 to 10 weeks. Lions coach Dan Campbell.
3: You hate it. You know, I hate it for him, you know, because I felt like he was having a good camp and he had grown so much in our system just since spring. So, you know, in that regard, yeah, and for us too. But at the same time, there again, there's a reason why we have Juice here too, and some of these other guys, you know, and they're going to get a look, and we're going to find the best five. We will find the best five, and we're trying to find that before camp starts. But look, if this goes into the season, it does. But at some point, we will find the best five and where they belong, and they'll be ready.
0: And when your offensive line is missing the center, ESPN analyst Field Yates.
4: Every quarterback needs to be protected well, but Jared Goff is near the top of the list of quarterbacks that rely on protection. He's an excellent player when he has time and space. But last year, there were 36 quarterbacks that threw the ball at least 200 times. Jared Goff was 33rd out of those 36 in both QBR and touchdown to interception ratio when he was under pressure. He's a timing and rhythm passer, and this Lions offensive line has undergone major alterations this offseason. Mays, who got $8.5 million per year to be their starting center, is one layer of depth that has already been chipped off of this Lions offensive line for a good chunk of the beginning of the season. No doubt this is some duress.
0: We'll see how the Lions handle it with their offensive line being banged up. Getting to 20 wins. That's next. SportsCenter All Night continues. It's ESPN Radio.
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1: 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A 107-95 win over the tempo. Atlanta now 20-12 on the season. Win 20 or more in consecutive seasons for the first time in franchise history since they began play in 2008. Seventh game with 100 points or more this season. 107-95 win over the tempo, which suffers its ninth consecutive loss. Third longest losing streak in the WNBA this season. They've dropped 13 of their last 14. Storm snapping an 11-game losing streak with a 97-88 win over the Sky. The 11-game losing streak had been tied for the longest in team history and tied for the longest in the WNBA this season. For the Sky, their fifth straight road loss, one shy of their longest road losing streak this season. SportsCenter All Night, ESPN Radio, college football around the corner, SEC always in focus. Lane Kiffin's certainly going to be in the spotlight at LSU. Speaking with Marty and McGee, spoke of risk versus comfort zone impacting his decision to join the Tigers.
2: Making a decision to take a different job, in my opinion, on my side, it has nothing to do with anything that was said in that special. You have a new circumstance, you have a new decision come up, and you take a different job. You know, you didn't go against things you said of values and principles and anything. Two things can be right and be true at the exact same time. And again, with age, I've learned that, so I don't argue as much with people. Like, your view can be right and mine, too. These two things can be right. Those can have been the best 6 years of my life, on field and off the field, especially off the field. And I can have loved Oxford and loved Ole Miss and truly mean that I needed it more than it needed me, and I can have taken a new job. This doesn't mean that that didn't happen. The LSU job came open. I liked, in the meetings with them, how that they were going to give you full control. I liked the way that they had NIL set up to build rosters, not just for the next year, but for years to come.
1: And now landing at LSU, what are the expectations there? ESPN analyst Dusty Dvorak.
3: The ceiling is a national championship. Now, the realistic expectation, I think, is the college football playoff. But you heard Coach Kiffin say it right there with Marty and McGee. The reason he went to LSU is because the abundance of resources he's going to have at his disposal. And we've seen that. He's got over a $40 million roster. They brought in 40-plus new players. That some of them are really, really good, including Sam Levitt, whose health is going to be a real key for this season. They also retained Blake Baker as a defensive coordinator, which helped keep key players like Whit Weeks and retain a quality recruiting class with some loaded young defensive linemen. So, look, this is going to be a good LSU team.
1: And the goal always, a championship, but you got to get to the college football playoff, of course, in order to win a championship. What does that playoff look like as we move into the future? Still talking about it. ESPN's Pete Thamel.
4: The main topic of discussion, Zubin, was what 24 would look like. A drill down into calendar, a drill down into schedule, a drill down into how all that would work. The consultants for the CFP brought in some basic financials of what a 24-team college football playoff would look like and what some of the general viability would be financially if they brought it out to market. Now, they did not give specific dollar amounts today, Zubin. They didn't say it would be worth this much and that. There is a lot of skepticism because any 24-team playoff would have to overcome the cost of championship games, which are valued somewhere around between $200 and $250 million. So today was a lengthy call. There was a lot of drilling down. There was some chatter online about a 20-team format being presented. I was told that would not manifest itself in any significant way. There's Big Ten pushback on that. That's not quite a fully baked idea in anyone's mind yet. So today is a logistics day for the CFP. No big decisions or big news out of this call.
1: Speaking of logistics, to the NFL. In Buffalo, there's a new $2 billion stadium. Fans were in it over the weekend. Bills hosting nearly 52,000 fans for their blue and red practice over the weekend. And shots showing up online of obstructed view seats earlier on Amber and Ian.
5: These photos Were people sitting in the seats that are actually provided to the season ticket holders that they purchased, and then those are the seats that are blocked by the stairway? Some of these photos are pretty bad, Ian, where they're, I mean, it's the field is half blocked and the railings are weird and in the way. And but at the same time, or were those people just trying to go viral, so they're going up to some seat that's not actually going to be for sale, you know, that they use for a concert when the stage is in a different place of the field? But they're not using it for a football game. There's those sorts of seats in every stadium. So I don't know what to make of this. If there are season ticket holders who have obstructed views and we're not aware of it, obviously, that's
6: a damn
5: bad.
6: Big deal.
5: But what I will say is what you do not want is any of this when you're launching a new stadium like the Bills are. All they want is positivity and excitement that Highmark Stadium is opening. And this isn't that right now. They're getting crushed on social media.
6: I can't imagine the Pegula family, who are the owners of the Buffalo Bills, would be allowing PSL seats, private seat licenses, to be sold with obstructed views. There's no way in hell I can imagine that. If it is, and they are, I mean, hell hath no fury.
1: The biggest issue is that several hundred seats have views of the field obstructed by railings. The team saying it has heard from, quote, less than 1% of PSL account holders regarding concerns. There are 17,000 PSL holders, each holding one or more seats in the new stadium. The team says some seats have been pointed out as having obstructed views, but they have not been sold for football games. SportsCenter All Night continues. It's ESPN Radio.
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1: Will it be rose-colored lenses looking at the Saints as two-a-days continue this morning on Sportsman Life? 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
1: Brennan Williams has an extension in Dallas, nearly $106 million worth. Storms snapping their losing streak in Seattle. Rays continue their win streak, picking up their seventh straight. Dodgers rally at home.
2: And Freddie swings, rips it on the ground, right field, a base hit. They're going to send Ohtani. He comes around third. Here comes the throw to the plate. It's off the mark. Ohtani scores down to second. Freeman is out trying to extend, but the run comes in, and the Dodgers take a 6-5 lead.
1: AM 570 LA Sports. Dodgers win it 6-5 at home over the Royals. Their second win in their last 10 games. They trailed 3-0. Seventh win this season after trailing by at least three runs. Tarek Skubal got the start, wound up with a no decision, gave up four hits and three runs in his five innings of work, struck out six through 95 pitches, but gets a no decision. Shohei Ohtani, 2-for-4 with a double, an RBI, scored twice, had a stolen base as well. He was the one, as you heard, who scored the go-ahead run in the seventh as the Dodgers get the win. It's been a struggle of late, but August isn't necessarily as important as the fall, says former American League MVP Mo Vaughn earlier on ESPN Radio.
3: The Dodgers have gotten, they played down to the last game the last 2 years. They are just worried about getting into the playoffs. Of course, you know you want to win a division, but I don't think they're really worried about home field advantage. It's still early. It's still early. These guys are preparing themselves for the playoffs. I don't think they, you know, like I said, they want to get their home field advantage, but to them, it doesn't matter. They just want to get there with everybody healthy, and then let the chips fall where they may with that talent and the pitching staff they have.
1: And among the teams that they'll be facing, they've got an upcoming series against the Brewers with the best record in baseball. It's a measuring stick, right?
3: I think everybody knows in the National League, you're going to have to compete with the Dodgers at some point. And definitely, listen, it's still too early. It's, you know, the big beginning of August. We got a whole 3 weeks left, and then another month of the season, and then we're going to go. Does it gain confidence if the Brewers play well? Absolutely. If the Dodgers lose, does it really matter to them? Probably not. So it's all what lens you're looking out of at this point in time. At some point, you're going to have to meet each other and play in the playoffs and battle it out.
1: Dodgers getting the win on Monday over the Royals. Second win in their last 10 games. SportsCenter All Night, ESPN Radio. Rays have been on a run lately, and that continued on Monday.
2: Swings and drives it on a line to deep left. This is way back, and it's a one-run game. Junior Caminero with a rocket to left. A three-run homer. And the Rays now answer the three runs by the A's. It's 6-5, and there's still nobody out in the eighth. Here's the pitch. Swing and a line drive and a right, a base hit for Walls. The Rays have the lead. DeLuca scores. Simpson right behind him. First to third is Fortes, and Taylor Walls comes through. And the Rays now have a half dozen, and they're up for the first time since the first batter of the ball game. Rays lead 8-6 in the eighth, and the Bluebirds are out in West Sacramento.
1: 620 WDAE. Rays a 10-6 win over the Athletics. They scored 8 runs in the eighth, their most in a single inning this season. They trailed 6-2 going into the eighth. They win it 10-6. Their seventh consecutive victory, longest active win streak in Major League Baseball, tied for the second longest streak this season. Junior Caminero with his 34th home run in that big eighth inning for Tampa Bay. For the A's, sixth loss when leading by at least 4 runs this season. Second most that has happened in the Major League Baseball. The Nationals have done it 7 times. The A's now 6. Astros and Giants.
4: Here's a drive deep down the right field line. It is gone! A home run! Just stayed fair inside the foul pole. And the Giants take the lead 2-1. And I don't know if it made the water on the fly or bounced in. It's 2-1 Giants. Ninth home run of the year for Jung-Woo Lee.
1: And it would be a 6-3 win for the Astros over those Giants. Astros lead the Rangers by a game for first place in the American League West. Yordan Alvarez has not homered in 11 straight games, his longest drought since an 11-game drought in 2024. As for Jung-Ho Lee, ninth homer of the season, breaking a tie with last year. That's a new career high. The Rangers in 10 innings get past the Angels 4-1. Rangers have won four of their last five games. Brandon Nimmo, 2-for-4, the go-ahead RBI single in the 10th inning. Third go-ahead hit in extra innings. SportsCenter all night, ESPN Radio, NFL, big deal for Dallas. Cowboys and defensive tackle Quinnen Williams agreeing to a three-year extension worth nearly $106 million. ESPN's Field Yates.
5: Man, it's good to be a defensive lineman these days. And thank you, Jeffrey Simmons, who got a huge deal with the Tennessee Titans this offseason. That kind of got the ball rolling once again for defensive tackles to take that leap from sort of where they were at $30-ish million per year to an even bigger number. And now it makes me wonder, if Aaron Donald does come back, what's the contract look like for him and the Los Angeles Rams? Of course, he's been in retirement for a couple of years. But if he comes back and he looks like the old Aaron Donald, he might walk into Les Snead's office, the Rams GM, and say, pay me like the very top defensive tackle in the NFL. But Quinnen Williams, a very happy man right now in Dallas. They paid twice, the big price to get him in a trade, and now the big contract as well.
1: The 28-year-old had been signed through 2027, four-year extension that guaranteed him $66 million from the Jets in 2023. He came over from the Jets at the trade deadline last year. SportsCenter all night, ESPN Radio. Speaking of the NFL, the Commanders see Laremy Tunsil out. He's going to have tricep surgery. Back to Field Yates.
5: He was the first to ever make $30 million per year amongst offensive linemen. That tells you how big of a loss this is, Keanu, right? You don't pay a guy the most money per year of any player at his position and then not feel like this is a substantial blow for this Commanders offense. And let's talk about last season, right? It was a season that went by the wayside, specifically when Jaden Daniels got hurt. Not having Laremy Tunsil makes him more vulnerable to being banged up this season. Brandon Coleman's got a huge task on his plate, and this Commanders team has a very tough rollout in the first half of the season. We're going to know a lot about this offensive line early. In the first eight games, they've got visits from both the Los Angeles Rams. They traded for Myles Garrett this offseason and the Seattle Seahawks also on the ledger for the Commanders. So this is a team that's trying to bounce back. They've got a lot of the pieces in place to do so. Tough injury news for them over the weekend.
1: He's expected to miss significant time, obviously, with surgery to repair a torn tricep. Coach Dan Quinn.
6: So he did injure his tricep. He is going to get surgery. And it's always tough to, you know, talk about a player missing time, and especially a great player like LT. Not only is he an unbelievable player, like, he is a absolutely fantastic teammate. And he'll be missed, and we can't wait to get him back. When these tough scenarios come up, it does provide some opportunities, and Brandon Coleman will shift back out to left tackle. He's played a lot of winning football at left tackle here, and we know that he's ready for it.
1: Speaking of opportunities, it's training camp, time to win jobs in many cases, especially at the skill positions in Cleveland. There's a quarterback decision to be made. ESPN Browns reporter Daniel Olifuse.
7: Coach Tom Monken said he hasn't decided yet who will start the preseason opener against the Bears in Chicago on Saturday, but he did say that he intends to start Deshaun Watson in one of the two and Shedeur Sanders in the other game. Now, Watson and Sanders have been alternating days with the first team offense, but we did see a change on Saturday when it was supposed to be Sanders up with the starting offense. Instead, Watson took all the first team reps. Now today, Monken threw cold water on anyone thinking that that might leave an indication as to who he wants to start. He said that he was informed that Sanders had a couple more padded practices with the ones. He's back out there in the indoor bubble with the ones. And he said, hey, as long as we're still sharing reps, it's a competition. So the competition continues in Cleveland.
8: We haven't seen Deshaun Watson healthy for so. How has he looked so far here in this camp compared to Sanders?
7: Yeah, well, it was a bit of a tough start to the first week of camp for Deshaun Watson. He threw six interceptions in the first handful of practices. But this week, too, that he just capped off was one of his best that we've seen. He looked decisive. He was throwing the ball with anticipation, moving the ball around. It's really what the coaches have wanted to see. So we'll see if he can stack up another strong week of practice leading into their preseason opener against the Bears.
1: Speaking of quarterback decisions, there's one to be made in Minnesota. There's a quarterback competition with Kyler Murray, J.J. McCarthy. reportedly, neither is winning it. ESPN Vikings reporter Kevin Seifert.
9: We have a pretty interesting situation going on here in Minnesota. I think everyone understood that Kyler Murray was the favorite for this job, the heavy favorite going into training camp. And he had some really nice practices in the first week or so of camp. Showed a lot of command of the offense and decision making. But in the past probably 2 or 3 days, he's run into a little bit of a wall. It hurts the Vikings that Brian Flores' defense has done a lot of blitzing against him. And so he hasn't had a lot of time to make decisions. But he threw 2 interceptions last night in their stadium practice, and just the way he has performed, I think he's maybe opened the window just a tiny bit for JJ McCarthy to get in and make this at least interesting. But unfortunately for JJ, he has also struggled with his accuracy, made some nice downfield throws last night in the stadium practice, but also struggled in the red zone. So really what you have is going into the third week of camp, neither one of these guys has really jumped up and said, this is my job, I'm going to be the starter. And so the competition will continue.
8: You know, obviously JJ McCarthy got an extended look last year. Going into this season, what was the main thing that you heard from the Vikings that they needed to see out of him if he was going to keep the starting job?
9: I think they wanted to see a couple of things. First, a big leap just overall in his accuracy and his decisiveness. There was a lot of hesitation and frenetic nature in the pocket last year, and he also sailed a lot of passes. And he has made incremental progress, I think, at that. But he had a long way to go and a big gap to make up in order to really, truly challenge Kyler Murray. Kyler hasn't necessarily done his share yet, but I don't know that JJ has either. So incremental progress for JJ McCarthy, but not enough to say that he is imminently going to win this competition.
1: It's a quarterback competition for the Vikings. What does J.J. McCarthy need to do if he doesn't win the job? Earlier on ESPN Radio, our Harry Douglas.
10: It is not the end of the day for J.J. McCarthy. If he's not named a starting quarterback, it's about perspective. It's about overcoming adversity. It's how do you rise back up from the things that have probably stomped you and made you stumble a little bit? Mm-hmm. Because that defines, in my opinion, the true character of a player and what their mindset is moving forward.
1: See what happens through training camp and through the preseason for the Vikings. 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
11: The Las Vegas Raiders reported to camp. New head coach Clint Kubiak has named a starting quarterback.
12: When we go out to practice, Kirk Cousins is the starting quarterback.
13: Tom Brady knew that he wanted a veteran to start the season, and they're going to bring along Fernando Mendoza at a very slow and casual pace.
1: There's the quarterback in Las Vegas for the Raiders. Edge rusher Max Crosby and quarterback Kirk Cousins getting into it over the weekend. Earlier on game night, RQ Myers.
14: It was business as usual. Kirk Cousins was running with the ones. Max Crosby was back out there doing what he does. And, you know, they were cordial to each other. This is the thing. Like, people think, oh, is there some kind of animosity? No, they have a tremendous amount of respect for each other. It's just competition. Max knows one speed, and Kirk didn't appreciate his arm getting tapped multiple times. He was just like, I'm good. Like, I'm not having that. I actually think that it said something about who Kirk Cousins is to the rest of the team. Like, hey, man, I'm willing to go after the biggest, baddest dude on the field out here to let him know that this ain't going to fly.
1: We've heard the stories. That's the key point that we heard on the Golics.
15: I have not yet seen video of this that's not AI slop on my timeline. If someone can't produce it soon, I'm thinking about becoming a Kirk Cousins, Max Crosby fight truther. I'm not sure this happened.
16: Oh, so you're going that far. Okay. All right. I see you. This is not sending a message. I mean, in my opinion, the only message it's sending is anybody that's secure on the roster and not in danger of getting cut, which I would start swinging immediately to get kicked out of practice if I were in the upper echelon of that team to get a day off of practice. So I don't really think it's sending a message.
15: No. Now, if you were looking to send a message, and if you're Clint Kubiak coming in, reportedly the source of this was during a team period, Crosby hit Kirk Cousins twice, and on the second hit to his arm, which is the one no-no. You'll hear in every training camp you go to at every level of football, is stay out of the cylinder. The quarterback's essentially got a halo in addition to the red jersey, because the last thing you want in practice is your quarterback's arm getting hit when he thinks that he's safe, when the bullets aren't live, and now all of a sudden you're down the most important position in football going into the season. So I can understand wanting to send that message if you're the head coach, Dad, of saying, hey, we don't touch the quarterback during practice. We know what the situation's been here, and we're not trying to replicate that again.
16: So let me ask you a question, Mike. As a former offensive lineman, should we not have been reading that the O-line had to be pulled off Max Crosby? He hit their quarterback twice, which is a no-no. That is absolutely a no-no. And even, I think Max Crosby, I think he even admitted that. Shouldn't it have read the O-line was kicked out of practice because they all jumped Max Crosby?
15: No question. And it's difficult because if I'm assuming this is the starting O-line and with Kirk Cousins. So while the Raiders may not all have the most job security across that offensive line, at the very least, Tyler Linderbaum's got more money than God. He should be out there choke slamming Max Crosby and trying to make a statement there. It is the number one red flag. If you see training camp videos anywhere of a quarterback getting hit and the five offensive linemen aren't immediately going over to apply some sweet chin music to whoever did it, you have to start asking some questions about the roster construct there.
1: The incident where Crosby struck Cousins twice on his throwing arm prompted the veteran quarterback to immediately confront him about the excessive contact. Tempers run hot during summer at training camp. Well, how high is the bar for Green Bay? That's next. SportsCenter All Night continues. It's ESPN Radio.
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1: I'm glad you can make SportsCenter All Night part of your night. 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Training camps continuing in the NFL. Packers coach Matt LaFleur says Jordan Love is the best he's ever coached at anything revolving around quarterback in one specific instance. He said, quote, he's got to be the best I've been around in terms of protections and adjustments. Rarely does he get out-schemed. End of quotation. LaFleur, knowing full well the comments might ruffle the feathers of Aaron Rodgers, but stands by his quarterback. He says he thinks Love is the best pre-snap. Earlier on ESPN Radio, former Packers wide receiver Jordy Nelson.
2: I think the easy answer is to win playoff games. I think that's where all quarterbacks are judged. I think for the whole offense as a whole up here in Green Bay is because the consistency week in and week out and then performing in the big time games. So I think that's where I think the top notch players separate themselves is when it's week in and week out, the consistency there and the way they perform. And then in the big time games, if it's on Sunday Night Football, Monday Night Football, when everyone's watching, or when it comes into late in the season and crunch time in the playoffs. Obviously, there's plenty of quarterbacks that once they win playoff games, they get pushed up a level in the tiers of quarterbacks, and I think that's just how it works in their grading scale. So you can throw up all the yards you want in random games, but to do it week in and week out, and then in the big time games is where it matters.
1: So Jordan Love can prove he's an elite quarterback this year. As for this year, how can the Packers make the trade for Micah Parsons successful?
2: I think honestly at the end of the day with the Packers organization is winning a championship. I don't want to say every year you don't do that, it's a failure, but you always come up short. At least in my 10 years there, that was the number one goal. I guess the number one goal was to get in the tournament and then to win the championship. We had some good seasons, maybe even some great seasons, but if you're not bringing the Lombardi Trophy home with the Packer organization, then you've came up short in some aspects. So I think to make that big trade, I think it was a good idea. It was what they needed. I think if he stayed healthy last year, it could have been a different result. But when anyone ever buys all in, it's definitely winning division titles, getting in the playoffs, and then eventually winning a Super Bowl, which makes any of that worthwhile.
1: Speaking of disappointing results, Kansas City didn't have the best of seasons last year. Looking to turn things around this year, what does success look like for the Chiefs? Earlier on ESPN Radio, our Freddie Coleman.
3: This season will be a success for Kansas City if the defense is able to do their part and go a little bit beyond if the offense is not right, if the offense is haphazard at the beginning of the year. Because the pieces are there for this defense. They weren't bad last year, but by Chiefs standards, they did measure up. If they measure the previous year's Chiefs standards on defense, then that'll be a whole thing for the Kansas City offense to say, okay, we're not ready yet, but that defense will carry us through. And when we're ready, we're going to be hell on wheels and not just in the AFC West.
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0: Number four.
1: Twice this season, Nolan Arenado has gone yard with the bases loaded, with both of those shots coming in the first inning. Arizona Sports, 98.7.
5: 2-1. That is swung on and hit well. Out to deep left, headed towards the bullpen. Grand slam, Arenado!
6: Can't make a living throwing at 92 down the middle, that's for sure. You learn the hard way, and then after a hit batter and a walk, and that's just injury on top of insult there.
0: Number three.
1: Diamondbacks weren't the only team getting a grand slam Monday, and not the only team getting a grand slam in the first inning. 880 ESPN New York.
7: First pitch, swinging. It's a high fly ball, right center field. Acuna back. He looks up. This one is gone. Grand slam, Brett Beatty. 5-0 Mets in the first inning.
0: Number two.
1: Boston comes up short in Toronto. It's now three straight losses, but there were flashes of impressive play. Sportsnet 590, the fan.
6: Here's a little blooper. Back to home!
8: Oh, what a play by Connor Wong. That is a spectacular diving grab. He's hurt.
9: He hit his head on.
8: Time is called. He smoked his head on the track. One away. Oh, my goodness. That was spectacular.
0: Number one.
1: Boston losing three straight games, but for San Diego, Jackson Merrill with three straight going yard. 93.7 the fan.
7: 1-1, Merrill in the air, deep to center field. Mitchell's back at the wall. This one, gonna in as many games. And for the first time tonight, the Padres lead. It's 3-2.
1: Padres game out of a wild card spot. 8.5 back in the division. Dodgers do get a win on Monday. Tarek Skubal a no decision in his home debut. Speaking of Skubal, Tigers are 5-2 since the trade. They host Cleveland tonight. ESPN insider Tim Kirchen.
9: They're amazing, and you talked about how good their pitching has been. Their lineup has been even better. They've won 8 out of 11. They've outscored their opponents 89-27 during that period. Dylan Dingler, their catcher, who's going to get some MVP votes this year, more than a few, has been absolutely great. The entire lineup has been great for at least 3 weeks now.
1: And we'll see how they do when they host the Guardians starting on Tuesday. It was close, but they ended the game with a caught stealing. That's next. SportsCenter All Night. It's ESPN Radio.
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0: 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Skubal takes the mound for the Dodgers as they look to get back on track.
1: 0-2. Skubal delivers. That passes, swings, and misses.
17: The Rays try to make it seven in a row against the A's.
18: Swinging a ball hit high in the air and deep to left center field. This is headed way back, and the Rays have a 1-0 lead.
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20: 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There's no two ways about it. I do believe that Laremy Tunsil is the second most indispensable member of this Commander's offense.
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1: 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Dodgers landing the biggest chip prior to the trade deadline, of course. It's Eric Skubal from Detroit, but LA has struggled of late. 10 losses in 13 games, including that seven-game skid in there. Manager Dave Roberts prior to Monday's matchup against Kansas City.
21: You know, just kind of thinking about it on the plane yesterday, it's like we're a wild card team right now. And you know, we got to get going and play with urgency. And, you know, I think that we got to make sure we don't get ahead of the playoff situation and talk about, you know, winning now, winning today and winning tomorrow. And, you know, so I think that that's the thing that, you know, we need to get to and then deal with whatever result. But I think that's part of the, we're going to be okay and we're good. You know, that's not good enough. And clearly it's not, given how we've played over the last month. So, and we put ourselves in this position, but a lot of talent. But I think that across the board, we need to play with more urgency. And our guys know that.
1: Dave Roberts and the Dodgers getting Skubal. Couldn't get a win last week at Wrigley. Monday making his home debut, taking the mound on Monday against the Royals.
22: The 1-2 to Massey. Marte leads off first. Massey swings and misses. So he's down on strikes. Second out of the second.
1: Skubal would go five, gave up three runs on four hits, striking out six. But he also left with the Dodgers trailing 3-2. L.A. trailed, in fact, until the seventh.
22: And Freddie swings, rips it on the ground, right field, a base hit. They're going to send Ohtani. He comes around third. Here comes the throw to the plate. It's off the mark. Ohtani scores down to second. Freeman is out trying to extend, but the run comes in, and the Dodgers take a 6-5 lead.
1: AM 570 L.A. Sports. Speaking of runs counting on a play where an out is recorded, we'll have more on that in 4 minutes. Dodgers, though, rally. They get the 6-5 win. Tarek Skubal giving up those three runs over five innings in his home debut. Shohei Ohtani scoring the go-ahead run in the seventh. LA rallying for just its second victory in its last 10 games with the 6-5 win at home over Kansas City. Best record in Major League Baseball, that would be the Brewers. But Monday in San Diego.
23: 1-1, Merrill in the air, deep to center field. Mitchell's back at the wall. This one, gonna go! Jackson Merrill puts the Padres ahead. His third home run in as many games. And for the first time tonight, the Padres lead. It's 3-2.
1: Padres taking the lead in the seventh. They would still hold that lead in the ninth. Brewers trying to rally, trying to get a runner into scoring position, which would be the tying run in scoring position.
23: 1-1. Miller deals. Lockridge runs. The pitch is low. Fermin's throw. The tag. He is out at second. And the ball game is over. Freddie Fermin throws out Brandon Lockridge, trying to steal second to end the game. Mason Miller collects his 30th save as the Padres win it 3-2.
1: 93-7, the fan, 3-2, the final. Jackson Merrill, that go-ahead two-run shot in the seventh, his 19th of the season, third straight game where he's had a homer. First time in his career he's hit homers in three consecutive games. He now has nine since the All-Star break. Padres get the win, third straight win. They're now 13-4 in their last 17 games, going back to July 24th, second-best record in baseball in that span, behind only Tampa Bay. Brewers, meanwhile, 3-7 in their last 10 road games, 2-6 in their last 8 road games against the Padres since the start of 2024. National League wild card, Cubs hold the top spot. Phillies, Diamondbacks neck and neck for the second wild card of the National League. Phillies, Monday, playing in St. Louis. getting another solid outing from starter Andrew Painter since he was recalled from AAA. And as for Philly's offense,
2: and the pitch swung on, hit well up the alley, right center field, and that ball is going to be on the warning track. It one hops the fence. Stubbs read it all the way. He's around third. He's going to come in and score, standing up. It's an RBI double by Kyle Schwarber. He's on base for the fourth time tonight, and the Phillies have a 4-2 lead. And here's the pitch. Swung on, hit well, left center field, up the alley, going for it is Fermin. He won't get it. It bounds off the bottom of the wall. It's going to score two, and Sosa slides into second with a two-run double, and the Phillies break open some breathing room. It's now 6-2 Phillies.
1: Sports Radio 94 WIP, Phillies hang on for a 6-5 win. Andrew Painter gets the win. He went 5 1/3, gave up two earned runs on two hits, walked three, but struck out six. He didn't allow a hit until the sixth inning. 5 1/3 innings, longest no-hit bid of his career. He's allowed two runs or fewer in three straight starts since he was recalled from Lehigh Valley, AAA. Phillies get the win. Best record in baseball this season in one-run games. They're now 21-11 in one-run games. So the Phillies get a win. As for the Diamondbacks, they do likewise, getting all they needed in the first inning.
3: As 2-1, that is swung on and hit well. Out to deep left, headed towards the bullpen. Grand slam, Arenado!
6: Can't make a living throwing at 92 down the middle, that's for sure. You learn the hard way, and then after a hit batter and a walk, and that's just injury on top of insult there.
1: Arizona Sports 98.7, Diamondbacks. A 9-0 win over the Rockies. They are 19-9 since July 9th. Second best record in baseball behind the Red Sox over that span. Diamondbacks with the shutout. They remain tied with the Phillies for the second spot in the National League wildcard race. The Rockies, meanwhile, shut out for the sixth time this season. Sports Center All Night, ESPN Radio to Toronto. Red Sox, they've played well for most of this summer, especially that month of July, but here in August, hitting a bit of a speed bump, that slump continuing in Toronto.
4: 0-1 to McAdoo. And he hits it in the air right field. Going back, Abreu to the warning track, turns at the wall. See you later. Home run, Charles McAdoo. And the Blue Jays strike first on the rookie's second career home run. Payoff pitch. He's hit on the line, down in right field, a base hit. Carlos Bayless gives swing of the wave. The throw from Abreu bounces in off the glove of Wong. He's safe. Springer back to the plate to be extra sure. And the run in to score. Andrés Giménez on second now after another RBI hit. He's Agent Zero and Captain Clutch. 2-0 Blue Jays in the bottom of the sixth inning.
1: Sportsnet 590 The Fan. Blue Jays a 2-1 win over the Red Sox. Boston's lost three straight for the first time since mid-June. Blue Jays, meanwhile, their 10th win when scoring two runs or fewer. That's the most in Major League Baseball. Now, as promised, run scoring with an out recorded, that whole thing. Odd play during this game in Toronto, where Boston loses 2-1. Boston's lone run coming in the top of the seventh on what was essentially a sacrifice fly. Red Sox had runners at first and third with one out. However, the Jumbotron was showing two outs. So on that fly ball, both Boston runners thought there were two outs, so they were on the move. Toronto realized that the catch in center field was the second out of the inning, so they threw to first base, doubled off that runner, three outs. But appeal plays, like that throw to first base, are a timing play. So the runner from third crossed home plate prior to the appeal to first base. For the record, thinking there were two outs, the runner at third hadn't tagged up either. But the Blue Jays did not appeal to third base before the defense left the field. So by rule, they couldn't go after what's referred to as a fourth out, which could have negated that run scoring at home plate. Now, for some reason, it took more than 15 minutes and a call to New York to straighten the rules out before Boston's run was ultimately allowed, since the Blue Jays did not appeal to third base. Toronto manager John Snyder.
5: It was confusing, first time for me, but I think the rule is the rule, and it was just tough because they didn't challenge the play initially. It happened in the middle of an inning when Moran's coming in to warm up, And I think players just react, players and coaches and managers react to what is being said to them, right? So after consulting with MLB, they told me that all of my players were across the third base line before Charlie waved off the run, which I 100% disagree with. I don't know if Vlad is that fast after he got the ball at first. So we weren't given an opportunity to appeal to third. And going forward, when that play happens again in the next 100 years, if it's us, we will record the lead out at third.
1: Toronto did get the win, even with Boston getting that run in the seventh inning. SportsCenter All Night, ESPN Radio, to the NFL. The Cowboys and defensive tackle Quinnen Williams agreeing to a 3-year extension worth nearly $106 million. The deal includes $101 million in guaranteed money, $63 million guaranteed at signing. ESPN's Peter Schrager.
19: Look, I had Christian Parker, the first-year defensive coordinator, on my podcast a couple of weeks ago. I said, what do you know of Quinnen? He says, I know of Quinnen when I was coaching with the Eagles and the Cowboys acquired him. I was punching a hole in the wall. I was so angry. Like, how'd they let him get him? Truth of the matter is, Jason and I both live in the New York, New Jersey area. I have spent a lot of time in the Jets facility. There might be no better young man in this league than Quinnen Williams. What he does for the community, how he handles himself, what he does. You're not just paying for the player on the field. You're paying for the player in the community. I love this for Quinnen Williams. Congratulations to him and his family. Well-deserved, and Dallas got themselves a good one. That might end up being one of the best trades in recent NFL history.
1: Cowboys acquired Williams from the Jets at last year's trade deadline for a second-round pick in 2026, a first-rounder in 27. In seven games last year following the trade, Williams had 20 tackles, sack and a half, 33 quarterback pressures, two tackles for a loss, and a pass breakup. As for what it means for Dallas this year, ESPN's Jason McCourty.
7: He's huge. You think about it. He got there in the middle of the season a year ago. He's had an entire offseason next to Kenny Clark to really develop and dominate on the inside of this Cowboys defense. I remember talking to Gerald McCoy. He said they may be the best duo of defensive tackles in the entire NFL. When you're trying to revamp a defense,

0: looking forward to a big year from him.
1: Williams is 28 years old, had been signed through 2027 in a four-year extension worth $96 million guaranteed. Cowboys now have a three-year extension worth $106 million. San Francisco has had its share of injury concerns this summer at training camp. Now Christian McCaffrey sitting out practice with tightness. ESPN 49ers reporter Nick Wagner.
2: After Christian McCaffrey missed his first practice out of all of the sessions in this training camp, I asked offensive coordinator Clay Kubiak just how concerned the Niners were with it. Kubiak said that the team is just managing McCaffrey. He's dealing with a little bit of soreness, but he's going to be fine. Kubiak added, the objective is just to get McCaffrey through the preseason without any issues, have him ready for week one against the Rams down there in Australia. Now, of course, it's understandable why McCaffrey's status today would have created some panic in the fantasy streets in particular, because the Niners had 16 players, including McCaffrey, not participating. Now, the Niners not concerned that any of those issues are going to be long-term. One that we are keeping an eye on, though, is defensive end Nick Bosa. He missed his fourth straight practice with what the team is calling general soreness as he recovers from a torn ACL. The Niners have joint practices with the Titans tomorrow and then open the preseason on Thursday night, also against that Tennessee team. Of course, given all the injury issues, don't expect to see anything but the backups in that game against the Titans.
1: Speaking of injuries at training camp this summer, Lions center Cade Mays suffering a wrist injury during training camp practice. He will miss a significant period of time. Sources indicating it's a small bone in his wrist that's been fractured. Could be out 8 to 10 weeks. Lions coach Dan Campbell.
3: You hate it. You know, I hate it for him, you know, because I felt like he was having a good camp and he had grown so much in our system just since spring. So, you know, in that regard, yeah, and for us too. But at the same time, there again, there's a reason why we have Juice here too, and some of these other guys, you know, and they're going to get a look, and we're going to find the best five. We will find the best five, and we're trying to find that before camp starts. But look, if this goes into the season, it does. But at some point, we will find the best five and where they belong, and they'll be ready.
1: And when your offensive line is missing the center, ESPN analyst Field Yates.
4: Every quarterback needs to be protected well, but Jared Goff is near the top of the list of quarterbacks that rely on protection. He's an excellent player when he has time and space. But last year, there were 36 quarterbacks that threw the ball at least 200 times. Jared Goff was 33rd out of those 36 in both QBR and touchdown to interception ratio when he was under pressure. He's a timing and rhythm passer, and this Lions offensive line has undergone major alterations this offseason. Mays, who got $8.5 million per year to be their starting center, is one layer of depth that has already been chipped off of this Lions offensive line for a good chunk of the beginning of the season. No doubt this is some duress.
1: We'll see how the Lions handle it with their offensive line being banged up. Getting to 20 wins. That's next. SportsCenter All Night continues. It's ESPN Radio.
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1: 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A 107-95 win over the Tempo. Atlanta now 20-12 on the season. Win 20 or more in consecutive seasons for the first time in franchise history since they began play in 2008. Seventh game with 100 points or more this season. 107-95 win over the Tempo, which suffers its ninth consecutive loss. Third longest losing streak in the WNBA this season. They've dropped 13 of their last 14. Storm snapping an 11-game losing streak with a 97-88 win over the Sky. The 11-game losing streak had been tied for the longest in team history and tied for the longest in the WNBA this season. For the Sky, their fifth straight road loss, one shy of their longest road losing streak this season. SportsCenter All Night, ESPN Radio, college football around the corner, SEC always in focus. Lane Kiffin's certainly going to be in the spotlight at LSU. Speaking with Marty and McGee, spoke of risk versus comfort zone impacting his decision to join the Tigers.
2: Making a decision to take a different job, in my opinion, on my side, it has nothing to do with anything that was said in that special. You have a new circumstance, you have a new decision come up, and you take a different job. You know, you didn't go against things you said of values and principles and anything. Two things can be right and be true at the exact same time. And again, with age, I've learned that, so I don't argue as much with people. Like, your view can be right and mine too. These two things can be right. Those can have been the best 6 years of my life, on field and off the field, especially off the field. And I can have loved Oxford and loved Ole Miss and truly mean that I needed it more than it needed me. And I can have taken a new job. This doesn't mean that that didn't happen. The LSU job came open. I liked in the meetings with them how that they were going to give you full control. I liked the way that they had NIL set up to build rosters, not just for the next year, but for years to come.
1: And now landing at LSU, what are the expectations there? ESPN analyst Dusty Dvorak.
3: The ceiling is a national championship. Now, the realistic expectation, I think, is the college football playoff. But you heard Coach Kiffin say it right there with Marty and McGee. The reason he went to LSU is because the abundance of resources he's going to have at his disposal. And we've seen that. He's got over a $40 million roster. They brought in 40-plus new players. Some of them are really, really good, including Sam Levitt, whose health is going to be a real key for this season. They also retained Blake Baker as the defensive coordinator, which helped keep key players like Whit Weeks and retain a quality recruiting class with some loaded young defensive linemen. So, look, this is going to be a good LSU team.
1: And the goal always, a championship, but you got to get to the college football playoff, of course, in order to win a championship. What does that playoff look like as we move into the future? Still talking about it. ESPN's Pete Thamel.
4: The main topic of discussion, Zubin, was what 24 would look like. A drill down into calendar, a drill down into schedule, a drill down into how all that would work. The consultants for the CFP brought in some basic financials of what a 24-team college football playoff would look like and what some of the general viability would be financially if they brought it out to market. Now, they did not give specific dollar amounts today, Zubin. They didn't say it would be worth this much and that. There is a lot of skepticism because any 24-team playoff would have to overcome the cost of championship games, which are valued somewhere around between $200 and $250 million. So today was a lengthy call. There was a lot of drilling down. There was some chatter online about a 20-team format being presented. I was told that would not manifest itself in any significant way. There's Big Ten pushback on that. That's not quite a fully baked idea in anyone's mind yet. So today is a logistics day for the CFP. No big decisions or big news out of this call.
1: Speaking of logistics, to the NFL. In Buffalo, there's a new $2 billion stadium. Fans were in it over the weekend. Bills hosting nearly 52,000 fans for their blue and red practice over the weekend. And shots showing up online of obstructed view seats earlier on Amber and Ian.
5: These photos Were people sitting in the seats that are actually provided to the season ticket holders that they purchased, and then those are the seats that are blocked by the stairway? Some of these photos are pretty bad, Ian, where they're, I mean, it's the field is like half blocked and the railings are weird and in the way. And but at the same time, or were those people just trying to go viral, so they're going up to some seat that's not actually going to be for sale, you know, that they use for a concert when the stage is in a different place of the field, but they're not using it for a football game? There's those sorts of seats in every stadium. So I don't know what to make of this. If there are season ticket holders who have obstructed views and we're not aware of it, obviously, that's
6: a damn
5: bad.
6: Big deal.
5: But what I will say is, what you do not want is any of this when you're launching a new stadium like the Bills are. All they want is positivity and excitement that Highmark Stadium is opening. And this isn't that right now. They're getting crushed on social media.
6: I can't imagine the Pegula family, who are the owners of the Buffalo Bills, would be allowing PSL seats, private seat licenses, to be sold with obstructed views. There's no way in hell I can imagine that. If it is, and they are, I mean, hell hath no fury.
1: The biggest issue was that several hundred seats have views of the field obstructed by railings. The team saying it has heard from, quote, less than 1% of PSL account holders regarding concerns. There are 17,000 PSL holders, each holding one or more seats in the new stadium. The team says some seats have been pointed out as having obstructed views, but they have not been sold for football games. SportsCenter All Night continues. It's ESPN Radio.
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1: Will there be rose-colored lenses looking at the Saints as 2-a-days continue this morning on Unsportsmanlike? 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
1: Brennan Williams has an extension in Dallas, nearly $106 million worth. Storms snapping their losing streak in Seattle. Rays continue their win streak, picking up their 7th straight. Dodgers rally at home.
2: And Freddie swings, rips it on the ground, right field, a base hit. They're going to send Ohtani. He comes around third. Here comes the throw to the plate. It's off the mark. Ohtani scores down to second. Freeman is out trying to extend, but the run comes in, and the Dodgers take a 6-5 lead.
1: AM 570 LA Sports. Dodgers win it 6-5 at home over the Royals. Their second win in their last 10 games. They trailed 3-0. Seventh win this season after trailing by at least 3 runs. Tarek Skubal got the start, wound up with a no decision, gave up 4 hits and 3 runs in his 5 innings of work, struck out 6 through 95 pitches, but gets a no decision. Shohei Ohtani, 2-for-4 with a double, an RBI, scored twice, had a stolen base as well. He was the one, as you heard, who scored the go-ahead run in the 7th as the Dodgers get the win. It's been a struggle of late, but August isn't necessarily as important as the fall, says former American League MVP Mo Vaughn earlier on ESPN Radio.
3: The Dodgers have gotten, they played down to the last game the last 2 years. They are just worried about getting into the playoffs. Of course, you know you want to win a division, but I don't think they're really worried about home field advantage. It's still early. It's still early. These guys are preparing themselves for the playoffs. I don't think they, you know, like I said, they want to get their home field advantage, but to them, it doesn't matter. They just want to get there with everybody healthy, and then let the chips fall where they may with that talent and pitching staff they have.
1: And among the teams that they'll be facing, they've got an upcoming series against the Brewers with the best record in baseball. It's a measuring stick, right?
3: I think everybody knows in the National League, you're going to have to compete with the Dodgers at some point. And definitely, listen, it's still too early. It's, you know, the big beginning of August. We got a whole 3 weeks left, and then another month of the season, and then we're going to go. Does it gain confidence if the Brewers play well? Absolutely. If the Dodgers lose, does it really matter to them? Probably not. So it's all what lens you're looking out of at this point in time. At some point, they're going to have to meet each other and play in the playoffs and battle it out.
1: Dodgers getting the win on Monday over the Royals. Second win in their last 10 games. SportsCenter all night, ESPN Radio. Rays have been on a run lately, and that continued on Monday.
2: Swings and drives it on a line to deep left. This is way back, and it's a one-run game. Junior Caminero with a rocket to left. A 3-run homer. And the Rays now answer the 3 runs by the A's. It's 6-5, and there's still nobody out in the 8th. Here's the pitch. Swing and a line drive and a right up. Base hit for Walls. The Rays have the lead. DeLuca scores. Simpson right behind him. First to third is Fortes. And Taylor Walls comes through. And the Rays now have a half dozen. And they're up for the first time since the first batter of the ball game. Rays lead 8-6 in the 8th. And the Bluebirds are out in West Sacramento.
1: 620 WDAE. Rays a 10-6 win over the Athletics. They scored 8 runs in the 8th. Their most in a single inning this season. They trailed 6-2 going into the 8th. They win it 10-6. Their 7th consecutive victory, longest active win streak in Major League Baseball, tied for the 2nd longest streak this season. Junior Caminero with his 34th home run in that big 8th inning for Tampa Bay. For the A's, 6th loss when leading by at least 4 runs this season. 2nd most that has happened in the Major League Baseball. The Nationals have done it 7 times. The A's now 6. Astros and Giants.
4: Here's a drive deep down the right field line. It is gone! A home run! Just stayed fair inside the foul pole. And the Giants take the lead 2-1. And I don't know if it made the water on the fly or bounced in. It's 2-1 Giants. 9th home run of the year for Jung-Woo Lee.
1: And it would be a 6-3 win for the Astros over those Giants. Astros lead the Rangers by a game for first place in the American League West. Yordan Alvarez has not homered in 11 straight games, his longest drought since an 11-game drought in 2024. As for Jung-Ho Lee, ninth homer of the season, breaking a tie with last year. That's a new career high. The Rangers in 10 innings get past the Angels 4-1. Rangers have won four of their last five games. Brandon Nimmo, 2-for-4, the go-ahead RBI single in the 10th inning. Third go-ahead hit in extra innings. Sports Center all night, ESPN Radio, NFL, big deal for Dallas. Cowboys and defensive tackle Quinnen Williams agreeing to a three-year extension worth nearly $106 million. ESPN's Field Yates.
5: Man, it's good to be a defensive lineman these days. And thank you, Jeffrey Simmons, who got a huge deal with the Tennessee Titans this offseason. That kind of got the ball rolling once again for defensive tackles to take that leap from sort of where they were at $30-ish million per year to an even bigger number. And now it makes me wonder, if Aaron Donald does come back, what's the contract look like for him and the Los Angeles Rams? Of course, he's been in retirement for a couple of years. But if he comes back and he looks like the old Aaron Donald, he might walk into Les Snead's office, the Rams GM, and say, pay me like the very top defensive tackle in the NFL. But Quinnen Williams, a very happy man right now in Dallas. They paid twice, the big price to get him in a trade, and now the big contract as well.
1: The 28-year-old had been signed through 2027, four-year extension that guaranteed him $66 million from the Jets in 2023. He came over from the Jets at the trade deadline last year. SportsCenter all night, ESPN Radio. Speaking of the NFL, the Commanders see Laremy Tunsil out. He's going to have tricep surgery. Back to Field Yates.
5: He was the first to ever make $30 million per year amongst offensive linemen. That tells you how big of a loss this is, Keanu, right? You don't pay a guy the most money per year of any player to position and then not feel like this is a substantial blow for this Commanders offense. And let's talk about last season, right? It was a season that went by the wayside, specifically when Jaden Daniels got hurt. Not having Laremy Tunsil makes him more vulnerable to being banged up this season. Brandon Coleman's got a huge task on his plate, and this Commanders team has a very tough rollout in the first half of the season. We're going to know a lot about this offensive line early. In the first eight games, they've got visits from both the Los Angeles Rams. They traded for Myles Garrett this offseason and the Seattle Seahawks also on the ledger for the Commanders. So this is a team that's trying to bounce back. They've got a lot of the pieces in place to do so. Tough injury news for them over the weekend.
1: He's expected to miss significant time, obviously, with surgery to repair a torn tricep. Coach Dan Quinn.
6: So he did injure his tricep. He is going to get surgery. And it's always tough to, you know, talk about a player missing time, and especially a great player like LT. Not only is he an unbelievable player, like, he is a absolutely fantastic teammate. And he'll be missed, and we can't wait to get him back. When these tough scenarios come up, it does provide some opportunities, and Brandon Coleman will shift back out to left tackle. He's played a lot of winning football at left tackle here, and we know that he's ready for it.
1: Speaking of opportunities, it's training camp, time to win jobs in many cases, especially at the skill positions in Cleveland. There's a quarterback decision to be made. ESPN Browns reporter Daniel Olifuse.
7: Coach Tom Monken said he hasn't decided yet who will start the preseason opener against the Bears in Chicago on Saturday, but he did say that he intends to start Deshaun Watson in one of the two and Shedeur Sanders in the other game. Now, Watson and Sanders have been alternating days with the first-team offense, but we did see a change on Saturday when it was supposed to be Sanders up with the starting offense. Instead, Watson took all the first-team reps. Now, today, Monken threw cold water on anyone thinking that that might leave an indication as to who he wants to start. He said that he was informed that Sanders had a couple more padded practices with the ones. He's back out there in the indoor bubble with the ones. And he said, hey, as long as we're still sharing reps, it's a competition. So the competition continues in Cleveland.
8: We haven't seen Deshaun Watson healthy for so. How has he looked so far here in this camp compared to Sanders?
7: Yeah, well, it was a bit of a tough start to the first week of camp for Deshaun Watson. He threw six interceptions in the first handful of practices. But this week, too, that he just capped off was one of his best that we've seen. He looked decisive. He was throwing the ball with anticipation, moving the ball around. It's really what the coaches have wanted to see. So we'll see if he can stack up another strong week of practice leading into their preseason opener against the Bears.
1: Speaking of quarterback decisions, there's one to be made in Minnesota. There's a quarterback competition with Kyler Murray, J.J. McCarthy. reportedly, neither is winning it. ESPN Vikings reporter Kevin Seifert.
9: We have a pretty interesting situation going on here in Minnesota. I think everyone understood that Kyler Murray was the favorite for this job, the heavy favorite going into training camp. And he had some really nice practices in the first week or so of camp. Showed a lot of command of the offense and decision making. But in the past probably 2 or 3 days, he's run into a little bit of a wall. It hurts the Vikings that Brian Flores' defense has done a lot of blitzing against him. And so he hasn't had a lot of time to make decisions. But he threw 2 interceptions last night in their stadium practice. And just the way he has performed, I think he's maybe opened the window just a tiny bit for J.J. McCarthy to get in and make this at least interesting. But unfortunately for J.J., he has also struggled with his accuracy, made some nice downfield throws last night in the stadium practice, but also struggled in the red zone. So really what you have is going into the third week of camp, neither one of these guys has really jumped up and said, this is my job, I'm going to be the starter. And so the competition will continue.
8: You know, obviously J.J. McCarthy got an extended look last year. Going into this season, what was the main thing that you heard from the Vikings that they needed to see out of him if he was going to keep the starting job?
9: I think they wanted to see a couple of things. First, a big leap just overall in his accuracy and his decisiveness. There was a lot of hesitation and frenetic nature in the pocket last year, and he also sailed a lot of passes. And he has made incremental progress, I think, at that. But he had a long way to go and a big gap to make up in order to really, truly challenge Kyler Murray. Kyler hasn't necessarily done his share yet, but I don't know that J.J. has either. So incremental progress for J.J. McCarthy, but not enough to say that he is imminently going to win this competition.
1: It's a quarterback competition for the Vikings. What does J.J. McCarthy need to do if he doesn't win the job? Earlier on ESPN Radio, our Harry Douglas.
10: It is not the end of the day for J.J. McCarthy. If he's not named a starting quarterback, it's about perspective. It's about overcoming adversity. It's how do you rise back up from the things that have probably stomped you and made you stumble a little bit? Mm-hmm. Because that defines, in my opinion, the true character of a player and what their mindset is moving forward.
1: See what happens through training camp and through the preseason for the Vikings. 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
11: The Las Vegas Raiders reported to camp. New head coach Clint Kubiak has named a starting quarterback.
12: When we go out to practice, Kirk Cousins is the starting quarterback.
13: Tom Brady knew that he wanted a veteran to start the season, and they're going to bring along Fernando Mendoza at a very slow and casual pace.
1: There's the quarterback in Las Vegas for the Raiders. Edge rusher Max Crosby and quarterback Kirk Cousins getting into it over the weekend. Earlier on game night, RQ Myers.
14: It was business as usual. Kirk Cousins was running with the ones. Max Crosby was back out there doing what he does. And, you know, they were cordial to each other. This is the thing. Like, people think, oh, is there some kind of animosity? No, they have a tremendous amount of respect for each other. It's just competition. Max knows one speed, and Kirk didn't appreciate his arm getting tapped multiple times. He was just like, I'm good. Like, I'm not having that. I actually think that it said something about who Kirk Cousins is to the rest of the team. Like, hey, man, I'm willing to go after the biggest, baddest dude on the field out here to let him know that this ain't going to fly.
1: We've heard the stories. That's the key point that we heard on the Golics.
15: I have not yet seen video of this that's not AI slop on my timeline. If someone can't produce it soon, I'm thinking about becoming a Kirk Cousins, Max Crosby fight truther. I'm not sure this happened.
16: Oh, so you're going that far. Okay. All right. I see you. This is not sending a message. I mean, in my opinion, the only message it's sending is anybody that's secure on the roster and not in danger of getting cut, which I would start swinging immediately to get kicked out of practice if I were in the upper echelon of that team to get a day off of practice. So I don't really think it's sending a message.
15: No. Now, if you're looking to send a message, and if you're Clint Kubiak coming in, reportedly the source of this was during a team period, Crosby hit Kirk Cousins twice, and on the second hit to his arm, which is the one no-no. You'll hear it in every training camp you go to at every level of football, is stay out of the cylinder. The quarterback's essentially got a halo in addition to the red jersey, because the last thing you want in practice is your quarterback's arm getting hit when he thinks that he's safe, when the bullets aren't live, and now all of a sudden you're down the most important position in football going into the season. So I can understand wanting to send that message if you're the head coach, Dad, of saying, hey, we don't touch the quarterback during practice. We know what the situation's been here, and we're not trying to replicate that again.
16: So let me ask you a question, Mike. As a former offensive lineman, should we not have been reading that the O-line had to be pulled off Max Crosby? He hit their quarterback twice, which is a no-no. That is absolutely a no-no. And even, I think Max Crosby, I think he even admitted that. Shouldn't it have read the O-line was kicked out of practice because they all jumped Max Crosby?
15: No question. And it's difficult because if I'm assuming this is the starting O-line and with Kirk Cousins. So while the Raiders may not all have the most job security across that offensive line, at the very least, Tyler Linderbaum's got more money than God. He should be out there choke slamming Max Crosby and trying to make a statement there. It is the number one red flag. If you see training camp videos anywhere of a quarterback getting hit and the five offensive linemen aren't immediately going over to apply some sweet chin music to whoever did it, you have to start asking some questions about the roster construct there.
1: The incident where Crosby struck Cousins twice on his throwing arm prompted the veteran quarterback to immediately confront him about the excessive contact. Tempers run hot during summer at training camp. Well, how high is the bar for Green Bay? That's next. SportsCenter All Night continues. It's ESPN Radio.
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1: 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Training camps continuing in the NFL. Packers coach Matt LaFleur says Jordan Love is the best he's ever coached at anything revolving around quarterback in one specific instance. He said, quote, he's got to be the best I've been around in terms of protections and adjustments. Rarely does he get out-schemed. End of quotation. LaFleur, knowing full well the comments might ruffle the feathers of Aaron Rodgers, but stands by his quarterback. He says he thinks Love is the best pre-snap. Earlier on ESPN Radio, former Packers wide receiver Jordy Nelson.
2: I think the easy answer is to win playoff games. I think that's where all quarterbacks are judged. I think for the whole offense as a whole up here in Green Bay is the consistency week in and week out and then performing in the big time games. So I think that's where I think the top notch players separate themselves is when it's week in and week out, the consistency there and the way they perform. And then in the big time games, if it's on Sunday Night Football, Monday Night Football, when everyone's watching, or when it comes into late in the season and crunch time in the playoffs. Obviously, there's plenty of quarterbacks that once they win playoff games, they get pushed up a level in the tiers of quarterbacks, and I think that's just how it works in their grading scale. So you can throw up all the yards you want in random games, but to do it week in and week out, and then in the big time games is where it matters.
1: So Jordan Love can prove he's an elite quarterback this year. As for this year, how can the Packers make the trade for Micah Parsons successful?
2: I think honestly at the end of the day with the Packers organization is winning a championship. I don't want to say every year you don't do that, it's a failure, but you always come up short. At least in my 10 years there, that was the number one goal. I guess the number one goal was to get in the tournament and then to win the championship. We had some good seasons, maybe even some great seasons, but if you're not bringing the Lombardi Trophy home with the Packer organization, then you've came up short in some aspects. So I think to make that big trade, I think it was a good idea. It was what they needed. I think if he stayed healthy last year, it could have been a different result. But when anyone ever buys all in, it's definitely winning division titles, getting in the playoffs, and then eventually winning a Super Bowl, which makes any of that worthwhile.
1: Speaking of disappointing results, Kansas City didn't have the best of seasons last year. Looking to turn things around this year, what does success look like for the Chiefs? Earlier on ESPN Radio, our Freddie Coleman.
3: This season will be a success for Kansas City if the defense is able to do their part and go a little bit beyond if the offense is not right or the offense is haphazard at the beginning of the year. Because the pieces are there for this defense. They weren't bad last year, but by Chiefs standards, they did measure up. If they measure the previous year's Chiefs standards on defense, then that'll be a whole thing for the Kansas City offense to say, okay, we're not ready yet, but that defense will carry us through. And when we're ready, we're going to be hell on wheels and not just in the AFC West.
1: 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Right now, SportsCenter All Night.
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4: How good is that?
0: Number four.
1: Twice this season, Nolan Arenado has gone yard with the bases loaded, with both of those shots coming in the first inning. Arizona Sports, 98.7.
5: 2-1. That is swung on and hit well. Out to deep left, headed towards the bullpen. Grand slam, Arenado!
6: Can't make a living throwing at 92 down the middle, that's for sure. You learn the hard way, and after a hit batter and a walk, and that's just injury on top of insult there.
0: Number three.
1: Diamondbacks weren't the only team getting a grand slam Monday, and not the only team getting a grand slam in the first inning. 880 ESPN New York.
7: First pitch, swinging. It's a high fly ball, right center field. Acuna back. He looks up. This one is gone. Grand slam, Brett Beatty. 5-0 Mets in the first inning.
0: Number two.
1: Boston comes up short in Toronto. It's now three straight losses, but there were flashes of impressive play. Sportsnet 590, the fan.
6: Here's a little blooper. Back to home.
8: Oh, what a play by Connor Wong. That is a spectacular diving grab. He's hurt.
9: He hit his head on.
8: Time is called. He smoked his head on the track. One away. Oh, my goodness. That was spectacular.
0: Number one.
1: Boston losing three straight games, but for San Diego, Jackson Merrill with three straight going yard. 93.7 the fan.
7: 1-1, Merrill in the air, deep to center field. Mitchell's back at the wall. This one, gonna
9: And for the first time tonight, the Padres lead. It's 3-2.
1: Padres, a game out of a wild card spot. They're 8.5 back in the division. Dodgers do get a win last night. Tarek Skubal, a no decision in his home debut. Speaking of Skubal, Tigers 5-2 since trading him, ESPN's Tim Kirkchin.
10: They've won 8 out of 11. They've outscored their opponents 89-27 during that period. Dylan Dingler, their catcher, who's going to get some MVP votes this year, more than a few, has been absolutely great. The entire lineup has been great for at least 3 weeks now, which is stunning. I did not see that coming. 2 years ago, they were out of it in the middle of August and then really just charged, made the playoffs, and even won a playoff series. Tigers are in a pretty good spot right now, amazingly.
1: Tigers host Cleveland tonight. That's going to do it for SportsCenter All Night. I'm Jay Reynolds on Sportsmanlike is next. It's ESPN Radio.
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5: The boys here just told me that they got an alert that there was a bear on campus.
6: That happens, what, guys, once every couple months?
5: Have you ever seen a bear on campus?
6: I have not.
7: Our boss, Justin Craig, has one that, like, shows up at his house every other day and just hangs
5: out. What?
8: I think I'd just move at that point.
6: Property value is going down, though, if they know a bear is there.
5: Yeah, but you're not going to put that in the listing. Like, a great natural life,
6: so you're
5: also a bear.
6: New family in danger.
7: Cam, you know how it's going to be harder to sell the house? If it kills you. Because then you have to actually tell them that someone was murdered on the property.
6: By a bear. Can you use the word murder when describing a bear? Can a bear murder someone? Because that involves, like, legal process and the fact that the bear is charged.
5: I don't know. I would say there's intent there.
6: I would say it's premeditated.
5: Premeditated. The bear has a plan and the bear executes in your day. Yeah, it's murder.
9: Okay, welcome to the show. 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Alone, Chris Canty, Evan Cohen with you. Smalls off. What a way to start the show, talking about murder by bears.
10: Yeah, that was yesterday. Very eventful day up in Vegas East.
9: But not here.
10: Not here.
9: What happened?
10: The hell are you going to see a bear at in New York City,
9: sir? I understand that. So there was a bear on campus yesterday?
10: Apparently.
9: Wow. And it was in Justin, our boss's backyard every other day?
11: There was a... Over the weekend, we got alerts that a friendly bear was roaming.
9: No such thing.
11: I mean, it was friendly.
9: No such thing.
11: It didn't attack. If a bear doesn't attack anyone, it's friendly.
9: And so it's just playing the results, Nuno.
11: Yes. We play the... That's our job. Our job is to play
9: sports,
11: the results.
9: When it's non-life and death, when it's not the... Yeah, we can play the results of last night in Major League Baseball. A 16-minute delay with the Red Sox and the Blue Jays on no one knowing tagging up rules. It is so complicated, I'm not even going to try to explain it. It's too hard. But look it up. ESPN.com is the information. That you can play the results on. A bear attacking someone, CC, I don't personally feel comfortable saying any bear is friendly.
10: I agree with you.
9: Thank you.
10: Yeah.
8: It didn't attack anyone.
11: That's what I said.
9: We're not
11: going to
9: play the results saying
10: it's friendly.
9: You can't
10: say it's friendly just because it didn't attack anyone. I think that was just a very fortunate incident.
8: Nah, we get bears all the time. I don't think a bear has attacked anyone. In years.
11: You're telling me there's not a bear, like, in the bear world that's an Evan Cohen, like, I have a hypothetical, like, hey, hypothetically speaking, what happens if you go out there today and get three? Like, I think that happens.
10: What? Get three?
11: Yeah,
10: get
11: like,
10: three,
11: get
10: what?
11: Three. Like, he talks to his boy, like, hey, you come across someone else.
8: Three people?
11: You take out, you know, three trash cans.
9: What are you saying right now?
11: Take out three trash cans. They play the results.
10: Get three.
9: Three trash...
8: What did you just say?
10: I'm so confused right now.
9: Three trash cans. In my head, he's saying a bear hypothetically took out three people.
8: That's what I thought.
9: And I thought he was saying, because we were saying it's friendly, those three are the three that he takes out in Vegas East. Nuno, Pat, and Cam.
6: Well, we would deserve it.
11: No, that's more
9: based on friendly. You guys are trash talking a bear in essence by not. I know you're not showing the proper respect towards the bear.
10: There's no such thing as a friendly bear. Just
9: Thank
10: like
9: you.
10: There's no such thing as a friendly shark. There are
9: Agreed.
10: Just some animals that are not friendly.
9: Agreed.
10: There's no such thing
9: sharks.
10: As a friendly lion.
9: Agreed.
10: They're just not friendly, and it's okay.
8: Whale sharks are notoriously friendly sharks.
9: Wait a second. And just, do you think someone said that to Dan Campbell? And he's like, you know, we have to actually have to take that mantra. There's no such thing as a friendly lion. and we can't be friendly. And like the whole biting kneecaps and the mentality of the Detroit Lions is literally from the saying you just said. I'm being dead serious right now.
10: Yes, I am. Right now.
9: Do you think that Dan Campbell heard
10: No.
9: But that is kind of the mantra. There's no such thing as a friendly. When you think of the Detroit Lions, the current version of them, what do you think of?
10: The fighting kneecap biters.
9: Okay. There's no such thing as a friendly lion.
10: Okay.
9: I'm just saying. All right.
8: And Simba's pretty good.
9: Okay. You guys are something here.
10: Didn't he kill his uncle?
8: Oh, yeah. Sometimes you have to. He deserved it.
10: How's he friendly if he killed his uncle?
6: The uncle killed his dad. It was revenge.
8: Yeah. Okay.
10: He could have just turned the other cheek.
6: No, he had to claim his rightful place as king.
10: Okay.
8: Yeah.
9: Okay. All right. Anyway, good morning, everybody. How are we doing? So today's big day.
10: We get from a bear sighting to the Lion King.
9: Yeah.
10: It's a hell of a way to go in the first 4 minutes of a show.
9: We got NBA schedule release, at least part of it.
10: Let's
9: today.
10: Go.
9: Good morning, America.
10: Let's go.
9: Opening night as well as Christmas Day games. Expect to see LeBron James, obviously, in many of those, you would think.
10: Probably not going to see the Clippers.
9: Who's on that team?
10: Nobody knows.
9: What team is
10: Nobody
9: Kawhi?
10: Knows.
9: I read something yesterday, I think, by way of The Athletic, that Kawhi's camp expects him to be in Raptors training camp. What if he's not on the Raptors? He's just going to go to Raptors training camp? I don't understand. We don't know what team. By the way, you know what the other thing is? James Harden is still not under contract. Not that anyone cares, but I care.
10: Well, he had a legal situation that he recently got resolved, correct?
9: Oh, is that why? I didn't even know that. That's why he's not under contract. All right, so you got that in the mix. So NBA schedule release, as soon as it is released, we will give it to you. If you could do one thing here, you could script LeBron on Christmas. Sixers play who on Christmas? We assume they're going to play.
10: Knicks.
9: So you want to use both of them in the same game versus spread them out?
10: Sixers got to play the Knicks
9: so on Sixers Christmas at the Knicks, noon Eastern, ABC, ESPN.
10: That's a way to start out Christmas with a bang.
9: Not at the Lakers? He gets to stay at home?
10: I want to see that.
9: Well, what is home
10: that,
9: now?
10: That Turnpike rivalry.
9: Yeah. I was just, because LeBron always says he wishes he simultaneously wants to play on Christmas, but also wants to be home for Christmas.
10: Yeah.
9: I actually don't know what home is now. Is home New York, Philadelphia, Akron, or L.A. for LeBron?
10: Yes.
9: Right. So when he says, I want to play at home on Christmas, where is home?
10: A lot of different options.
9: You can get
10: LeBron versus Giannis in Miami.
9: That I'm sure he's got something there.
10: You can get LeBron at the Garden against the Knicks because he's going to live in Manhattan.
9: Where's
10: you
9: home?
10: You get LeBron against the Lakers.
9: That's like, how many times would you laugh when people like me and others in the media are like, oh, I think this guy may sign with the Dolphins. Supposedly he has a place in Miami. And you're like,
10: Every pro athlete has a place in Miami. It's either Miami or L.A.
9: Right.
10: One of the two.
9: So it doesn't indicate where you're actually going to sign a football contract.
10: No.
9: Speaking of that, we did see a massive contract sign yesterday.
10: Yeah, buddy.
9: Quinnen Williams, Dallas Cowboys defensive lineman, a 3-year, $105.9 million contract. Adam Schefter, of course, had it. And he gets $101 million guaranteed, 63.35 at signing, and a bonus of 31.85. Before we get into the actual football part of it, can you explain to me and to others, when we say, and I just blurted this out, 63.35 at signing, is that literally a direct deposit of $63 million upon arrival?
10: No, it's upon signing means this is the portion that is guaranteed to you. Now, most teams, what they'll do is they'll stage out the signing bonus. So it might be a signing bonus of $63 million, but you won't get it all in one chunk. Sometimes they give it to you within the first couple of weeks. Then they stage it, you know, in installments throughout the course of the first year of the deal. So it just depends on how the organization wants to disperse it. But that means that Quinnen Williams, no matter what, has $63 million coming to him.
9: And that's,
10: which is awesome.
9: And that's like relatively quickly.
10: Yeah, it's going to come to him within,
9: over the course.
10: It's going to come to him within the next year. He's going to get $63 million within the next year.
9: Say that again.
10: He's going to get $63 million within the next year.
9: Oh, my God.
10: Yeah.
9: Good for him.
10: Yeah, it's great to be a defensive tackle.
9: Clearly.
10: We're seeing these deals explode, right? We just saw Jalen Carter set the market. We saw Jeffrey Simmons get a market-level deal. I mean, it's great to be a defensive tackle right now.
9: No question. $30-plus million for four of the defensive tackles.
10: Let's go.
9: Jalen Carter, Quinnen Williams, Jeffrey Simmons, Chris Jones, respectively there.
10: I was born in the wrong decade.
9: What would you get today?
10: I don't know.
9: You don't like thinking about it?
10: A lot more than that Giants contract.
9: And that was a good contract.
10: And that was a great contract.
9: Yeah. So are the Cowboys now, like, functional functional? I can't even say it. Like, do you feel like the Cowboys are well-run from a football perspective?
10: I feel like the Dallas Cowboys have positioned themselves to win the Michael Parsons trade. And I think that's one of the things that you point to. Quinnen Williams was one of the big acquisitions with the capital that Jerry Jones got when he dealt Michael on the eve of last season. He traded for Quinnen Williams at the deadline when the Jets had a fire sale, and you saw that Dallas Cowboys defense took a leap in terms of improvement. And so I think they see him as a foundational piece, a building block for what Christian Parker, their new defensive coordinator, wants to do. They got a lot more big bodies up front, which is philosophically a shift from what the Dallas Cowboys have been for the better part of the 2020s. And so when you have a player like Quinnen Williams that can be as disruptive in the run game and the pass game as he does, it makes life easier for everybody on that unit.
9: When we look at the Cowboys, you say they won the Micah trade. Okay?
10: Yes.
9: Stephen Jones spoke to The Athletic, the president, owner of the team, as well as Jerry, of course. This is what he said about the Quinnen Williams deal. Quote, he's a great player and one of the hardest practicing guys out there. Every time he lines up, you feel him. He doesn't take anything for granted. He doesn't say, hey, I got this. I'll let my play do the talking. You see it. He's the best player on the field whenever he's out there. The other thing is just what a man he is. He's a leader. We didn't have a lot of leadership on defense for the last couple of years. To have him and Kenny Clark and Rashawn Gary, I think they really picked it up over there in terms of culture and the leadership. And that is per The Athletic, John Makoto, who covers the Dallas Cowboys. There's a one line in there that's big. We didn't have a lot of leadership over the last few years. Let's be clear on something. The initial reaction I saw, including from our very own Cam Pratt producer, when this deal was given to Quinnen Williams as well, they could have given this to Micah if they worked early on this. Let's be very clear. It is clear based on actions, not words, actions. Dallas Cowboys did not want Michael Parsons on their team.
10: And you have to ask why. Because Michael Parsons led the NFL in pressures and he missed, what, the final month of the season? Why didn't the Dallas Cowboys want him? And I think a big part of it is Michael Parsons creating headlines that his teammates and people within the organization have to answer for through his podcast. And that's one of the things that we talked about with Micah. When they give you the money at that level, it's not just about your production on the field. It's what you do in the locker room. It's what you do in the community. And I'm not going to sit here and cast aspersions on Micah and paint him as a bad guy. But Micah has ambitions beyond football. He wants to be in the sports and entertainment space as a voice. And sometimes that can lead you down the road of saying things that can be controversial. When you look at Quinnen Williams, what has he said that has been controversial? The most controversial thing that the guy has done, besides some other legal issues that he had early on in his career, the most controversial thing that we remember about Quinnen Williams was when he sneezed and said, God bless you and thank you.
9: I was hoping you were going to say that.
10: That's the most controversial thing that he said.
9: Because when you just brought that up, I'm like, I can't think of anything about Quinnen Williams.
10: That's the most controversial thing he's ever said.
9: He blessed himself.
10: He blessed himself.
9: Which he did yesterday,
10: too. And then the Dallas Cowboys blessed him with a contract.
9: He blessed himself $31 million over.
10: But my point is this.
9: On the guarantee.
10: The leadership and the voice of Quinnen Williams is heard throughout the organization and in a locker room and not many other places. And I think that's the way that Jerry Jones prefers to operate. And we see that now that he's endorsed Quinnen with his contract.
9: Yeah, they didn't want the who with Micah. They wanted the what in terms of the on-field production.
10: No doubt.
9: But like that was the whole thing. And we said it to your point at the time. When you're looking at these big money deals that the Cowboys are operating under and doing it intelligently, right? The George Pickens deal I thought was great in terms of, hey, we still don't know if we're going to get year over year production. We're going to go year by year with you. If you don't like it, you're going to have to leave after the year. Fine, whatever. I think it's a smart deal. Going out there and getting Quinnen Williams.
10: But here, and I'm glad you brought up George Pickens. I don't want you to gloss over it. It's a great point. The fact that George Pickens –

0: issues that he had early on in his career. The most controversial thing that we remember about Quentin Williams was when he sneezed and said, God bless you and thank you.
1: I was hoping you were going to say that.
0: That's the most controversial thing that he said.
1: Because when you just brought that up, I'm like, I can't think of anything about Quentin Williams.
0: That's the most controversial thing he's ever said.
1: He blessed himself.
0: He blessed himself.
1: Which he did yesterday,
0: and then
1: too.
0: The Dallas Cowboys blessed him with a contract.
1: He blessed himself $31 million over.
0: But my point is this.
1: On the guarantee.
0: The leadership and the voice of Quentin Williams is heard throughout the organization and in a locker room and not many other places. And I think that's the way that Jerry Jones prefers to operate. And we see that now that he's endorsed Quentin with his contract.
1: Yeah, they didn't want the who with Micah. They wanted the what in terms of the on-field production.
0: No doubt.
1: But like that was the whole thing. And we said it to your point at the time. When you're looking at these big money deals that the Cowboys are operating under and doing it intelligently, right? The George Pickens deal I thought was great in terms of, hey, we still don't know if we're going to get year over year production. We're going to go year by year with you. If you don't like it, you're going to have to leave after the year. Fine, whatever. I think it's a smart deal. Going out there and getting Quentin Williams.
0: But I'm glad you brought up George Pickens. I don't want you to gloss over it. It's a great point. The fact that George Pickens, Pickens' agent, and the organization were able to get on the same page early in the offseason as to not create more headlines, more of a controversy, I think that speaks volumes about both parties, but specifically the Dallas Cowboys and how they've shifted gears from how they've done business in the past. Because Jerry Jones, through his own words, likes to stir things up. And the George Pickens, will they, won't they, with the contract negotiations
1: never happens.
0: Was an opportunity for him to stir it up and create headlines, and he opted not to do it. And the Dallas Cowboys have been quiet for the most part throughout the course of the offseason and early on in training camp. Jerry Jones, when he addressed the media at training camp, he did create some headlines saying that the Dallas Cowboys could potentially add to this team. But after he said that, haven't really heard anything else from Jerry.
1: But at least that's football.
0: But I understand.
1: You know what I mean? Like, at least that's football.
0: Exactly. But it's not anything that's controversial that anybody within that locker room or on the coaching staff has to answer for. And the football people can go about handling football business.
1: That's right.
0: That's how it should be. And that's why everybody should be taking the Dallas Cowboys a little more seriously this time of year than we typically do.
1: Quentin Williams, 3 years, $100+ million, 105.9 is the deal. I speak in radio, realize, in frequency.
0: Yeah.
1: 105.9, as if it's an FM station.
0: Organization is always going to win when you pay the big people.
1: Who are you speaking to right now?
0: What are you talking about?
1: Just in football or what? Anything? Any walk of life?
0: General principle.
1: General principle.
0: GP.
1: If you have the biggest lawyer or doctor, he is out there, the tallest person, the biggest person, pay them first. That's what you're saying?
0: Again, I'm just saying,
1: hypothetically,
0: GP.
1: Broadcast it all. Coming up, Micah's new team has now some controversy. We'll get to that next. We're on Sportsmanlike, presented by Progressive Insurance.
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0: 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Come on.
1: 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Betrayal of Shohei Ohtani, presented by Gusto. The timing of your dancing is fascinating for anybody on TV. You're not dancing to the betrayal of Shohei Ohtani, but you are dancing to the music in the background.
2: Yes, the music.
1: But somehow, what a banger, the betrayal of Shohei Ohtani.
2: It is, though.
1: Conceptually betraying someone out of millions does not trigger a dance.
2: It's a great listen.
1: Okay. Anyway.
2: It is.
1: Fascinating timing. So we just talked about the Dallas Cowboys, their big contract extension with Quinnen Williams, big defensive tackle. It does kind of relate to their former best defensive player, which of course was Michael Parsons. Stephen Jones saying, executive vice president, hey, we haven't had that kind of leadership. By the way, let me just be clear. You could be the best player on a team and not be a leader, and it may be in the team's best interest.
2: It happens all the time.
1: For you not to be the leader.
2: It happens all the time.
1: But it does come off as a knock. Like we were joking about Kawhi Leonard, right? Was Kawhi Leonard the leader of the 2019 Raptors?
2: No.
1: Kyle Lowry was.
2: No.
1: Kawhi Leonard was the best player on a championship team, but not necessarily the leader,
2: but they
1: right?
2: had plenty of leadership on that team. Fred VanVleet was on
1: tons
2: that team.
1: Of vets,
2: There's a
1: exactly.
2: lot of leadership there.
1: No question. So maybe Stephen Jones would say, hey, that wasn't a shot at Micah. It definitely comes off as a shot at Micah. Micah's new team, Green Bay Packers, Matt LaFleur, head coach, was on the NFL Network and had this to say about Jordan Love as the best QB he's been around.
3: He's got to be the best I've been around in terms of protections and adjustments, and rarely does he get out-schemed. It's pretty remarkable, and that was all foreign to him. Coming into the league,
2: yep.
3: And I think having the opportunity to sit back and learn from Aaron and watch him do it at the level he did it, I think was invaluable for him.
4: Best you've been around, because Aaron Rodgers played some MVP.
3: And Aaron's going to get mad about this, but it's uncanny what he can do at the line of scrimmage with our protection adjustments.
1: Stacey Dale's tremendous follow-up, getting that double down.
2: That's a hell of a statement to make. He's been around Aaron Rodgers. He was the quarterback's coach when Matt Ryan won MVP in 2016. He's been around Jared Goff, who went to the Super Bowl. That's a lofty statement to make about Jordan Love.
1: He was specific to recognizing the protections, in essence, QB smarts at the line of scrimmage.
2: Still a big statement to make.
1: I agree.
2: To say that you're smarter than all of those other quarterbacks that I just listed?
1: So
2: are we still in a phase of Jordan Love's career where the head coach has to prop him up by comments that he makes to the media? Are we still there?
1: I don't know the answer to that.
2: Because the answer should be no at this point. We should be in the phase of Jordan Love's career where the head coach feels more than comfortable undressing him just so everybody else in the locker room knows that they can be treated the same way. Circa Bill Belichick with Tom Brady. That's the phase of Jordan Love's career we should be entering into.
1: Can we just define what this means? So basically what LaFleur is saying, at the line of scrimmage, recognizing coverages, et cetera, et cetera. So what should that produce? If you're amazing at that skill, that means that skill leads to what? Lack of interceptions, great. Like, what does that lead to? So we can judge it based on the comp to Rodgers or anybody else.
2: Our quarterback getting us into the right play, getting us into the right protection, and in passing situations, getting the football to the right receiver on time.
1: Which would, to me, limit interceptions, right?
2: Correct. Not only limit interceptions, but maximize
1: throws.
2: Productivity from a snap-to-snap basis. Think of it in those terms. What are we averaging on a yards per play basis? That's the conversation that we should be having based on Matt LaFleur's comments.
1: So Matt LaFleur and Aaron Rodgers were together for a few years. Rodgers' last 2 years in Green Bay, he had 37 touchdowns, 4 interceptions, 26 touchdowns, 12 interceptions. I think that every Packer fan listening right now all across ESPN Wisconsin and all across the country would sign up for those numbers, at least the first year, for Jordan Love this year. And I understand how good Jordan Love can be. But we are at a place now where there is no quarterback, I think, that has to produce individual success more than him. I don't even know the team success is necessarily as vital. I feel like with Herbert, it's team success.
2: Mm-hmm.
1: For some reason, I feel like with Love, it's individual success. Here's what I mean by this. If Justin Herbert has a season where he has 40 touchdowns, 10 interceptions, and they don't win a playoff game, we're going to say, well, I've seen that before. Like, I know what that looks like. If Jordan,
2: he's on 40 touchdowns.
1: Okay, but I've seen close to that. If Jordan Love, last year he had 23 touchdowns, 6 interceptions, played 15 games, was banged up. Year before that, 15 games, 25 and 11. Year before that, 32 and 11. He's had an excellent start to his career. Nobody's doubting that.
2: Yep.
1: But the proclamations of smartest I've been around, best at this, top 10 quarterback, I think we need to see a season from Jordan Love where he just blows us away with how great he is, to back up all of the words about him that none of them have come from him, to be clear. He has not said, I'm better than this guy, I'm better than that guy. He has not said any of that. I don't even know if he said a word about his own personal status within the league. I think he needs to blow people away this year where it is completely undeniable how good this guy is. And if the Packers lose a playoff game, we are fine blaming others if Jordan Love absolutely reaches that level.
2: No, I'm with you on that in terms of Jordan Love's individual productivity, but it has to be hand in glove with team success, right? And I'm curious.
1: He's never won a division.
2: I'm curious, based on what you just said in terms of hearing from Jordan Love, if we're not getting the leadership and the quarterback setting the agenda for the team, then who is? Where is the player leadership in the Green Bay Packers locker room on the offensive side of the ball? I think that's an important question that needs to be answered. Now, I love the fact that they brought in Tyrod Taylor to be their backup quarterback and to be able to be in Jordan Love's ear in terms of give him guidance in the way that player leadership from the quarterback position should look. But this is a massive year for Jordan Love, and all the ways that we need to see improvement aren't tangible. He needs to grow, not just as a player in terms of being more consistent, but he has to grow as a leader too. It can't just be Matt LaFleur out front and everybody with the Green Bay Packers falling in line. You have to have player leadership in order to get to the ultimate goal, which is holding up the Lombardi Trophy.
1: I would be fascinated quickly on this. You said to Jordan Love, you've had 6 years in the NFL, 3 as a starter, 3 learning from Rodgers. How would you categorize and evaluate your first 6 years in the league? What is the answer to that question from Jordan Love? And I don't know what his answer would be, but I'd like to hear that. Because to me, it's work in progress. That's not a bad thing, right? Like, Tom Brady was always a work in progress. Aaron Rodgers probably would say that. But it's a good default answer. Like, he's not accomplished yet. He's not accomplished yet. His career could end today, and we would not have this lasting opinion on Jordan Love. Never won a division. Never really been an MVP candidate, always been the analytic starling. That's why this year needs to be undeniable for Jordan Love.
2: The only starter on Green Bay's offense that's been in the league longer than Jordan Love is Josh Jacobs.
1: And neither of us are going to dive into the real life stuff because we don't know what happened, but he's had real life stuff to deal with that, you know.
2: We don't know.
1: We don't know. We're not defending nor accusing.
2: We don't know the status of him. That's the best way to put it.
1: Right. The leadership thing, it can't be him this offseason.
2: No.
1: He's got his own stuff that he's got to worry about. All right. We're going to worry about a power ranking coming up. Top 5 mystery teams. I don't know what this means. Mystery good, mystery bad, mystery around them. We're going to find out with CeCe after he has this from 5-Hour Energy.
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2: Ah, yes, these are the Power Rankings. And, of course, on Tuesday on Unsportsmanlike at 6:30, we love to rank stuff. So today's Power Rankings are my top 5 mystery NFL teams in 2026. Teams that have the greatest degree of variance of the squads in the NFL this upcoming season. They could be elite teams that are in the Final Four of the NFL postseason. They could be teams that are drafting in the top 5. You just don't know. And so I think that these teams are the biggest mysteries around the NFL this upcoming season. And the Canty Power Rankings today are brought to you by SoFi. Get your money right. Vegas East, you ready? Evan Cohen, you ready?
3: I'm ready.
2: Let's get to it.
0: Number 5.
2: The New York Jets.
3: Wow.
2: They finished 3-4 last season. Gangrene holds the longest active playoff drought in major North American team sports at 15 years and running. They changed both coordinators, brought in Geno Smith to stabilize the quarterback position after a revolving door at quarterback that was 2025. Currently, Geno is being investigated for a June incident in which a woman accused him of battery. So we'll see what happens there. New York's offense was bottom 5 in the NFL in scoring, and only the Dallas Cowboys defense allowed more points than the Jets unit, which earned the distinction of being the only NFL team not to record a pick in a 16-game season. Glass half full, they added 8 new starters on defense and they drafted 2 pass catchers in the first round. There's enough talent on this Jets roster to compete with anyone, but coaching and quarterback seem to be the biggest question marks. And that seems to be an evergreen statement for this franchise. The New York Jets checking in at 5 on my top 5 mystery teams in the NFL in 2026.
3: Here's what I would like people to do off of you putting them number 5 in the list. When you get in front of your computer on the ESPN app, go to ESPN.com, and I want you to go to the Jets depth chart. And I want you to look at the depth chart and pretend the Jets word is not in the depth chart. Just the word Jets. Take Jets out of the depth chart. Then you're going to look at it and be like, you know, I think that roster's pretty good. I think that roster is ready for a quarterback. I don't think they're as bad as maybe people think they are. It's literally just the word Jets that throws people off. Seriously, if you look at that roster, they have first-rounders on either tackle. They have first-rounders in the wide receiver position. You look at their skill guys, you're like, wait, I was going to draft Breece Hall, Garrett Wilson high up in my fantasy team. Then you look at their defense, you're like, wait, David Bailey was the second pick in the draft.
2: Yes.
3: Wait, wasn't Will McDonald the first round? Wait, isn't DeMario Davis like always man of the year and everybody wants him on the team? Wait,
2: yes.
3: Wait, Minkah Fitzpatrick's on the Jets? Wasn't he really good? D'Angelo Pounds, you mean the guy? Wasn't he on Pons, excuse me, wasn't he on Indiana? Yep. Wasn't he pretty good? It's just the word Jets that throws you off. This roster is ready for a quarterback to take them to the next level. Number 4.
0: Number 4.
2: The Minnesota Vikings. Rollercoaster season last year, but finished on a high note with a 5-game winning streak. They signed quarterback Kyler Murray to be the new man on the Minnesota Vikings, and he's going to compete with J.J. McCarthy to be the starting quarterback. Based on reports, Minnesota is in line to start their 9th different quarterback since 2023. 9th different starting quarterback since 2023. Now, they're adding Juwan Jennings to a receiving core that includes Justin Jefferson and Jordan Addison. That shouldn't hurt. They had a top 3 defense from a season ago under Brian Flores, but the loss of safety Harrison Smith looms large. Tremendous leader, team captain, long time. Now, Minnesota's third place schedule should help the cause, but Minnesota's quarterback room might be the biggest X factor in the 2026 season. Minnesota Vikings checking in at number 4 on my top 5 mystery teams in 2026.
3: I think that's a great one, and here's why. Minnesota Vikings, you know we're going to have a great defense because Brian Flores leads great defenses there. In addition, people say, those who are supportive of Kevin O'Connell say, well, QB Whisperer, he's going to get the best out of Kyler Murray. Fine. Period. Next sentence. Home against the Packers, at the Bears, at the Bucks, is it impossible for them to start 0-3?
2: No.
3: Right. That's where the mystery part comes in. Kyler Murray could be better than J.J. McCarthy and they still start 0-3. Vikings number 4. Good one.
2: Next.
0: Number 3.
2: The New Orleans Saints, the adopted team of Unsportsmanlike. The Saints have missed the playoffs in 5 consecutive seasons, tied for the 3rd longest active drought. Still, there's reason for optimism in the Big Easy. 2025 second-round pick quarterback Tyler Shuck started his first game for the Saints in Week 9 last year, and New Orleans proceeded to win 5 of their final 8. The offense took a massive leap. They averaged 4 points per game in comparison to the first half of the season last year. From Week 9 on, the Saints were the only team in the NFC South to record an above 500 record or a positive point differential. Now, wide receiver Chris Olave is coming off of career highs across the board. They added running back Travis Etienne in free agency from Jacksonville, and they drafted wide receiver Jordan Tyson with a top 10 pick, and all reports is that he is a bona fide stud. If the offensive line can stay healthy, and that's a big if, the New Orleans Saints will go from a bottom 5 offense in 2025 to a top 5 offense in 2026. The New Orleans Saints, number 3 on my top 5 mystery teams this upcoming season.
3: This is the only one I disagree with so far. Here's why. I don't think there's variance. I think they're going to be good. I think they're going to be good. Okay. I think they're going to win the division. That's how good I think they're going to be. How I look at football teams, very simple. Do you have a quarterback? And can you protect said quarterback? I think they have a quarterback in Tyler Shuck. And while this doesn't always lead to protection, what I do like is their attempt at building the protection. On the offensive line, they have 3 former first-round picks, 1 former second-round pick, and they used their big money this offseason to get an unrestricted free agent, David Edwards, guard out of Buffalo on Wisconsin. Like, so they are looking at it and saying, we believe in Shuck, and we believe in protecting him. I think they're going to be good. I think they're going to be really good.
2: Next,
0: number 2,
2: the Carolina Panthers. Last season became the 5th team since the merger to win the division with a losing record. Quarterback Bryce Young led the NFL in go-ahead touchdown passes in the fourth quarter overtime and was 2nd in the NFL in game-winning drives while setting career highs in completion percentage, pass touchdowns, and off-target percentage, as well as yards per dropback. Carolina exercised his 5th-year option while declining to engage in long-term contract negotiations, setting the stage for a prove-it year in 2026. Now, 2025 first-round pick Tet McMillan was a 1,000-yard receiver out the gate, which pre-paced all rookies, and the front office continued to bolster the lines, drafting offensive tackle Monroe Freeling in the first round, along with signing Devin Lloyd and Jalen Phillips on defense. First-place schedule makes things interesting for the Carolina Panthers, but this is a team that is going to go as their quarterback grows. The Carolina Panthers, number 2 on my top 5 mystery teams in 2026.
3: I think that's a good one for mystery because in theory you could say, why shouldn't I believe they could win 1 or 2 more games this year? Right? They were division. Do I think a division winner can win 1 or 2 more games with improvements, Jalen Phillips? All the- sure. At the same time, if you told me they picked in the top 10 of the draft next year, picking a quarterback to replace Bryce Young, I also could believe that.
2: Yeah, it's interesting because the Carolina Panthers could be a team drafting a quarterback next year. The Carolina Panthers are also the team that the Los Angeles Rams don't want to play.
3: Well, right. They could be drafting a quarterback. The number one team arguably in the league doesn't want to play them. And they also could be extending a quarterback if he's really good this year. That's why they're a miss.
2: It could go
3: no
2: a lot
3: idea.
2: Of different ways.
3: They have to be on the list. That's a good one. But I have a guess for who's number 1, but let's see if I'm right.
2: Well, you should know who's number 1.
3: I don't know if I'm going to know.
0: Number 1.
2: It's the team that you said has the biggest variance of any NFL team this season.
3: Mm-hmm.
2: And that would be?
3: The Houston Texans. That's what I've been saying.
2: Oh, my God.
3: What?
2: Okay, never mind. He doesn't understand the point of the exercise. The Washington Commanders are my number 1 team.
3: No, I never said that.
2: The Washington Commanders. They fired both coordinators in the offseason after a 7-win swing. Year over year, 2025 was marred by Jaden Daniels' injuries and god-awful defense. They lost left tackle Laremy Tunsil to a tricep injury over the weekend. He could be out the majority, if not all, of the season. On the sunny side, they brought in 7 new starters on defense, including top 10 pick Sonny Styles. They signed wide receiver Steph Diggs to pair with Scary Terry. Washington's schedule is much tougher in the first half of the season than in the back half. In weeks 1 through 9, it's the 2nd hardest NFL schedule. In weeks 10 through 18, it's the 6th easiest based on opponent's record from 2025. If they can survive the first 3 games at Philadelphia, at Dallas, home against Seattle, then Washington has more than a puncher's chance of competing for an NFC East title and being a team to threaten for a deep playoff run. The Washington Commanders, number 1 on my top 5 mystery teams in 2026.
3: Okay, so we'll get to the Texans part. Obviously, that's my objection omission. To your point about the Commanders, remember what I said about the Jets? If you took the Jets name out and you looked at the roster, you'd be like, oh, that's pretty good. If you took Jaden Daniels off this team, no one would think they're good. If you put whoever you deem to be an average quarterback on this team, no one would think they're that good. This is not the greatest roster you've ever seen. And now minus Tunsil, a $30 million left tackle, is what, a five-time Pro Bowl or something like that?
2: Yeah.
3: That guy's awesome. I don't know that this team is that good.
2: So can I ask you a question then? Since you did the compare and contrast with the Commanders and the Jets, would you rather be in Washington or would you rather be in New York?
3: If I'm a quarterback or just
2: no,
3: in general?
2: I'm saying... It, with the state of the franchise, oh, with well, what
3: yeah,
2: they have.
3: Obviously, the Commanders.
2: Yeah. You want to be in Washington.
3: Yeah, but if I'm Jaden Daniels and I could pick a roster, I'd pick the Jets. I'm just telling you. That's why this is the point of the exercise as to why those two teams are on
2: the
3: it.
2: The Jets are a quarterback away. The Commanders are everything else away.
3: I like their receivers. But yeah,
2: I do like the receivers.
3: I'm not as high. I think you put the right team in the mix here. I would. The one out would be Panthers. One in for me would be Texans. We will get calls and objections and omissions on this coming up at 888-SAY-ESPN. 888-729-3776. I'll explain my Texan. I never said the Commanders.
2: You did. You on first take and you said it. You said it on first take.
3: No, you said that I said it.
2: You said it on first take.
3: No, you said it
2: on first take, sir.
3: 888-SAY-ESPN. 888-729-3776. Check the tape. Mystery team going into this season, the NFL. 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

0: 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No man on the Minnesota
1: Vikings. True. We are on Unsportsmanlike here on ESPN Radio, ESPN2. 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Along with Chris Canty, Evan Cohen with you. Smalls off. You slipped that in. New man in the Minnesota Vikings. Well done by you. The Lizzo line about Kyler Murray. It worked. It actually wasn't just
2: he is a new man on the Minnesota Vikings.
1: That is true, and he is a huge part of this. So CC just gave his power rankings, brought to us by SoFi. Get your money right. Top five mystery teams in the NFL. And you described mystery, in essence, as variants of they could be really good or really bad.
2: Yeah.
1: Right? That there is a legit variance between the two. Right? You have the Commanders 1, Panthers 2, Saints 3, Vikings 4, Jets 5. I would take the Saints out because I don't think there's much variance. I think they're going to be pretty good. The thing is, the reason I would say Texans.
2: How can you say that definitively when they were a last place team?
1: Well, because last place was two games out of first. Right? It's a three-way tie at 8-9, and they won six games. And if you take their win percentage with their intended team this year from the end of last year, as you said, they won five of their last eight. That's two games over. So if they,
2: but everybody is two games ahead of them if you're using that logic.
1: Sure. So then we even it up. Then they catch up.
2: Okay.
1: I don't know if the math. Wisconsin and Virginia.
2: I don't know how you did that.
1: Wisconsin and Virginia. Neither one of them is proud of us right now.
2: I don't know how you solved that equation just now.
1: I don't think that made any sense.
2: I don't know how you figured that out.
1: I don't think that made any sense what I just said. But anyway, nonetheless. So I would put the Texans on here for this reason. Now the level of variance is different than what you've brought up. My level of variance is if CJ Stroud is good, they can win the Super Bowl. If CJ Stroud is not, they can miss the playoffs. How many other teams?
2: But they don't miss the playoffs.
1: But they could now.
2: But they don't. Okay. They never missed the playoffs with CJ Stroud as their quarterback. Their floor is double digit wins.
1: And that's why I'm saying the variance, I guess, is based on the significance of where I think they could go. I think they could win the Super Bowl if he's good. Right? That is the severe is the wrong word. That is the highest
2: most level. Drastic, yeah.
1: Most drastic, right? I could see you, Team X, win the Super Bowl if one thing goes a little bit better than the year before. That's a lot of variance because then the other way is, well, no, not so much.
2: Yeah, I don't think any of my teams on the list could win the Super Bowl.
1: Right.
2: I mean, I guess you can't dismiss the Commanders.
1: To win the Super Bowl this year?
2: But I mean, it just depends on how good Jaden Daniels is, but they were in the Final Four 2 years ago.
1: If Jaden Daniels wins the Super Bowl this year.
2: And the roster, and I've got to be honest, the roster is objectively better than it was when they went to the NFC Championship game.
1: I mean, if they win the Super Bowl this year, the conversations around Jaden Daniels' greatness will be enormous and deservedly so. Two full healthy years, one in the conference championship game is the greatest rookie season ever, and the next one winning the Super Bowl? I mean, that's ridiculous with Jaden Daniels. All right, to the phones we go. Objections, omissions around the list here at 888-SAY-ESPN. Julian in Maryland watching on ESPN2. Morning, Julian. Biggest mystery team this year.
3: Good morning, gentlemen. How are we doing today?
1: Great. What's going on?
3: So, Chris, I see your list and everything, but I think there are two teams that you're missing out on, and you played for both teams. It's the Baltimore Ravens and the New York Giants.
2: Mm. Okay.
3: I'm coming from Maryland, and the talk around town is very optimistic, but it's still a mystery. Everybody is all smiles and Ravens camp. They're doing fine, but we haven't seen anything yet on the field. And then when you go up to New York City, John Harbaugh, that wasn't the best video hype up I've ever seen. But everything coming out of their camp is all smiles as well. So I'm just waiting to see these two teams actually play. And they got tough divisions.
1: Yeah, those are interesting ones, and thank you for the phone call, Julian.
2: But I guess my question around the Baltimore Ravens is, regardless of who the head coach is, if Lamar Jackson is healthy for all of the games, is it a mystery what the Baltimore Ravens will be?
1: Well, I think it is important to note that when we talk football, obviously you have an ability to talk football better than anyone I've ever met, all 53 spots on a roster. The masses, me included, talk about the coach and the quarterback, right?
2: Sure.
1: There is a mystery around a first-time head coach that most people are completely unfamiliar with, unless they're familiar with his dad, Rick, who was a head coach. But Jesse Minter is an unknown.
2: He's an unknown to the masses. He's not an unknown to the franchise. He spent a half a decade there.
1: Yes, but I believe...
2: They know who he is.
1: But I don't think just because Mike McDonald has a similar resume and he won a Super Bowl in Seattle means that Jesse Minter is going to be good. And I think a lot of people have made up in their head, oh, here's the next Mike McDonald. And then I don't think that's necessary. Maybe he is.
2: But guess what? He doesn't have to be. He's got Lamar Jackson as his quarterback.
1: Right. That's right.
2: Future Hall of Famer. And that's why I said, I don't know how much mystery is around Baltimore. As long as Lamar is healthy, you can put the Ravens in the playoffs and pin.
1: So then what
2: they're not going to miss the postseason if Lamar Jackson is healthy for all 17 games.
1: I would tend to agree, but I do think that it's interesting then to look at his former head coach, because the Giants, John Harbaugh, it pained you to do it because you played for him and you had success. You kept bringing up last year, the last couple of years, like, hey, there's got to be more of the winning thing in the biggest of moments and no collapses, or else his job could be on the line, which it was. So what about him with the Giants? Could he have extreme success? Like right off the bat.
2: What does extreme success look like?
1: Making the playoffs as a wild card this year. That's extreme success this year. That would be the level of variance
2: in the NFC, in the NFC East, in that division.
1: Well, I don't think they're going to move to the AFC before the season.
2: No, I'm just saying in the NFC when you look at the teams in the conference.
1: But what else is extreme success? You want to say 9-8, no playoffs? Just winning record in general? Because the mystery, you did mystery based on variance.
2: I think success for the New York Giants this year is definitively knowing whether or not Jackson Dart is your guy.
1: So record doesn't matter in that, right?
2: I don't think record matters.
1: So then they can't be on that list.
2: Because I honestly don't think they're going to be great.
1: Right, so then there's no variance relative to how you mystery as a word is mysterious, no. Right? So you defined mystery teams as level of variance. The Commanders, you could see really good or really bad. The Panthers, you could see winning the division or top five pick in the draft trying to figure out how to get Arch, right? Same thing. Well, maybe not as much Tyler Shuck. Vikings, right? Some could make the argument, you know, this is the year for them to be bad. It's better for them to be bad this year, and then you'll never have to worry about this again. All of these teams, Jets obviously, have variance. I don't know that the Giants have the level of variance that the caller Julian just brought up.
2: I agree.
1: Shefty will join us coming up next. 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
1: Evan Cohen with you. 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
14: Do it. It's fine. You want to do it. You want to.
2: It's Solon Shalom when Smalls is out. What's wrong?
14: Nothing.
2: We came up with the tag team name. Rebrand for Unsportsmanlike when Smallman's not on the show. It's Soul and Shalom.
14: That's right. And we left it up to the fans at Unsports ESPN, at Chris Canty 99, at Evan. That's not my Twitter. At Evco Radio. I have problems. Where we were
2: so
14: talking.
2: Michelle is hosting First Take and introduces herself as Fallman.
1: That was so bad.
2: I called you Evan Coleman.
1: But you
2: yesterday.
1: Didn't. You didn't. I heard that clip.
2: Oh, okay.
1: You did not.
2: Okay. I didn't think so either. But the guys in Vegas, he's.
1: I don't think you did.
2: They say that. And no Evan Coleman.
1: Oh, you know what? You did.
2: Wow. And then you just gave out the wrong Twitter
1: for myself. Not for someone. If I messed up your Twitter, whatever.
2: Yeah.
1: Right?
2: It's your Twitter handle.
1: At Evco Radio. Anyway, we were randomly last week talking about best wrestling tag teams. And then we had people give us the tag team name as if the two of us were in the WWE. And Soul and Shalom is a great tag team name.
15: Who's who?
1: You know what? I'm going to say something, and maybe I shouldn't go here. I think we've both shown enough for the opposite name that, you know what, I understand where you're coming from. I think you've done such a great job with Shalom, and I think I've done a pretty good job with Soul. So, what?
15: Is that because you're part of Canty's family?
1: Yeah. I mean, they would say I'm Shoal. So, okay.
15: I'll bet you're both Shoal.
1: I'm Shoal.
15: Soul and Shalom together.
1: What's happening?
2: You just combined
1: here?
2: It.
1: Smalls literally can't talk. Your voice is gone, and now
2: correct.
1: I can't talk.
2: No, yes. Evan Coleman. Evan Coleman.
1: No, Evan Coleman is still not here today also, but Evan Cohen is. If you missed any of the first hour of the show, shame on you. Go back on the podcast and listen. What did we discuss? A huge deal. Quinnen Williams, 3 years, $105.9 million with the Dallas Cowboys, a contract extension where he is going to be there now for a while. Stephen Jones, the executive vice president, made the comments about, you know, the leadership that he shows, also discussed, or at least attempted to, and really not too much because it's too confusing, the crazy 16-minute delay between the Red Sox and the Blue Jays last night where the umps couldn't figure out a tag rule and a run scored and all that stuff. NBA schedule released today during Good Morning America for the first night as well as Christmas Day. So a lot to get to, obviously, over the course of the show. 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I'm going to start Adam off with something that could bother him, but here we go. Shefty, Kyle Whittingham, who I think is awesome, and I think you guys at Michigan are lucky to have him, said, and he's a religious guy, so maybe he doesn't have hate in him, which kudos to him. He said he doesn't hate Ohio State. Is it a rule that if you're a Michigan fan, let's not make it about Kyle, let's make it about you guys as Michigan fans, do you have to hate Ohio State, or can you like him at all?
16: You know, I feel like the same way that Kyle does. I know a lot of people don't, and I think the nature of sports is, you want to hate your opponent and enemies and all that. That's just not the way I operate. That's not the way I think. So I understand, you know, what he's thinking. He and I are a similar age, and I think you get to a certain point in life where it's just not how you think. And I totally understand what he's saying, and I'm sure that probably disappoints and upsets people, and Michigan fans want Kyle Whittingham to hate Ohio State, but I don't know. I just don't think that's the way that it's best to operate. Always.
1: All right.
16: Am I wrong? Do you hate your school's rival?
1: CC has said it best, because he puts a word in front of hate that I'd never heard anybody use before I got to ESPN 3 years ago and started working with CC. He puts the word sports in front of it.
2: Yes.
1: Because it's not real life hate. It's the sports hate.
2: I have a sports hate for Virginia Tech.
1: Yeah.
2: I have a sports hate for the Philadelphia Eagles.
1: Yeah. And I think that's what it is. I think that's what it, because Adam, your answer and Kyle Whittingham's answer are mature human answers. We get to the place as sports fans where we become immature, but CC has found the balance where if you just put that word in front of it, it's like, all right, I get that then. That makes sense. All right, let's transition to the NFL here. No hate between Quinnen Williams and the Dallas Cowboys.
2: No.
1: What does that contract tell you about the future as well as the past in Dallas and the way that they've operated?
16: That's a great question, and I didn't think about it like that until you just asked me. So I'm taking a moment here to process it, but it is different than the way they've handled all their other business. And if we go back and look, certainly last summer we had the Micah situation trade. The summer before that, C.D. Lamb, not happy, no contract, gets done very end of the summer. Dak Prescott, I think, might have been the year before that, Greg, on and on. And so this is a situation where what it tells me, maybe, is that the Dallas Cowboys have learned that there's always going to be drama around the Cowboys. They don't have to pay any extra for drama. That you might as well get ahead on these contracts. The prices don't go down. They only go up, especially for good young players that you've personally invested draft capital in. So rather than wait and be passive, it tells me that they've learned from prior mistakes. That's what it tells me. What does it tell you?
1: Well, I just listen to whatever you say and then just repeat. It tells me, Adam, that I don't think they really wanted Micah on the team. And it wasn't about production and it wasn't about pay. It was just about personality. They didn't want him on the team.
16: Well, again, to be willing to trade an incredible talent as he's entering the prime of his career tells you that, of course. Of course. And maybe you take that out of that. I take out of it that they've been through all this drama. It's the first, like, drama-free training camp that the Dallas Cowboys have had. You know, they didn't get Pickens' deal done, and they can't do it. So that's unchanged and locked in the way it is. But all these prices, they always wait on deals. Always wait on deals. Probably waited on Chris Canty back in the day and it cost them. But... But this time they got out in front of it and got a big deal done. And it's always interesting on my Instagram page when you see a big deal get done, you see some of the people that like that post. You know who liked that post yesterday on Quinnen Williams' deal?
1: Who?
16: On my Instagram page? Leonard Williams.
2: Here we go. Let's get it. Yesterday's price is not today's price.
16: That's right. It's a beautiful. Williams liked that, and I'll bet he did.
2: Shefty, it's a beautiful thing seeing all these defensive tackles get paid over the last month. I do want to shift gears to guys that are angling for new contracts over the course of the coming weeks and months. Lamar Jackson and Baker Mayfield. Which one of those quarterbacks is likely to get a deal done? Are we likely to see both of them get a deal done before the season, or none of them get a deal done before the season?
16: Well, look, as we know with contracts, they could change in a flash, in a moment's notice. But as of today, August 11th, both contracts aren't anywhere close. Baker has shut down contract talks, and the Ravens and Lamar haven't really gotten close anytime recently. Now, like I said, for all I know, they had contract talks last night and closed a major gap, but I know that there hadn't been anything close, to my knowledge. And I think that's a Lamar thing. You know, I think the Ravens have always been open to getting a deal done with Lamar whenever he wants. But, you know, Lamar operates as his own agent. Lamar does what he wants. Lamar operates on his schedule. And right now, it hasn't worked for his schedule. And for all I know, Lamar is betting on himself. He knows that in other years that whenever Baltimore's gotten a new offensive coordinator the previous two times, he's won the MVP. They have a new offensive coordinator this year in Declan Doyle. Maybe Lamar knows big season incoming. I'll bet on myself I'm not doing a deal, and I'll wait till after the season. That could be. Or maybe he's just thinking, you know what, let me get done with the preseason, see how I feel, and I'll do it then. I don't know what he's thinking. But I know that today, through the choices of both quarterbacks, that deals are not close in either situation.
17: We're talking with Adam Schefter, ESPN NFL Senior Insider, of course. Adam Schefter podcast, wherever podcasts are found, is always brought to us by ZipRecruiter. Adam, the situation between Kirk Cousins and Max Crosby, was good for the Raiders or bad for the Raiders?
16: I don't think anything for the Raiders. Like, it was good for Kirk. He didn't have to practice Saturday. He got to see the Backstreet Boys that night, so that was good for him. Probably good for Max. He gets a day off. Probably good for the Raiders in the sense that they get a free look at Fernando Mendoza running with the starters, which Kirk had been doing. So I guess I'm going to say good for unsuspecting reasons that you wouldn't necessarily expect. Like, what's the bad? That Max hit Kirk twice, and I'm going to guess, and I could be totally wrong about this, I'd have to ask Kirk. I'll bet Kirk's never had a tussle scuffle with a player in training camp. I mean, maybe he has. But I'll bet you that there have not been many times he's been touched like that a couple of times in practice to the point where he's agitated and decides to go at somebody bigger and stronger than him. Like, that can't be a common occurrence, right?
17: Probably so, not. But Adam, I wanted to ask you and CeCe a question off of this then, because I have been of the belief that the move that the Raiders made in trading Max Crosby to the Ravens was a very smart move.
16: Yeah.
17: I'm of the belief they should still trade Max Crosby because I believe he's still the face of the franchise. I think this would indicate, once again, CeCe, you have to tell me from inside a locker room, that he's still the face of the franchise. How many people can go after the quarterback?
2: Not very many. And not still be on the team.
17: Correct.
2: Yeah. But it's training camp also. Everybody gets into a fight.
17: Okay, so off of that, and maybe they're not connected this way, but Adam, is there a price where the Raiders would trade him?
16: Well, here's the issue with that in my mind.

0: having watched what transpired in Baltimore, having all the other teams spend the cap space and money that they have throughout the offseason, I don't believe there's a team out there today that is willing to part ways with enough compensation to make it worthwhile for the Raiders to deal Max Crosby today, including the Dallas Cowboys, who have been connected to Max Crosby today. I also think the Raiders feel like they are an improved team. They have hope for the season. They have a really great young coach. They drafted a quarterback they believe in. It looks like they feel like they're going to have a much improved season from last year, which isn't saying that much, but they think they're going to be competitive. So if all that is true, you're not going to trade Max Crosby for 40 cents on the dollar today. You're going to roll the dice, especially when he's the one who had asked for the trade before, and now he's back to wanting to be a Raider for life and talking about how he's happy to be there, and this is where he's meant to be. So you're going to go roll the dice on that, see how it works out. Where it gets interesting is if all of a sudden they're 2-5, they're 1-4, they're 3-7, whatever the record is going into the weeks approaching the NFL trade deadline, do they still feel the same way? And is there a team out there that all of a sudden didn't expect to be in the position it was in and is in first place and is making a playoff run and the city's excited, and lo and behold, that city can taste a Super Bowl, can dream about it? Are they willing to part with, at that point in time, again, I'm making this up off the top of my head, a 1 and a 2 for Max Crosby? You know what? Let's go for it, guys. Or we're going to give up 2 2s and a player for Max Crosby. So to me, I don't see a trade being in the works right now. But I can see one percolating, evolving, and developing as the NFL trade deadline gets closer. Like, that I could see. But I don't think that's where the Raiders nor Max Crosby are today.
1: Shefty, we're going to stay with quarterbacks starting fights in training camp. Jackson Dart got into a little bit of a skirmish at the Greenbrier last week, tossing a ball at one of the defenders. That started a little bit of a scuffle. Where do things stand with John Harbaugh and the young players with the New York Giants right now? Because there's been big questions about whether or not he can adjust to this generation of athlete, and especially coming off of last year in Baltimore. Curious to know what the reports are around the relationship that John Harbaugh has with his quarterback and the young core players for the New York Giants.
0: Well, you know, I haven't spoken to the young players this summer, Chris. I haven't been out to their camp, so I haven't seen them, nor would they say something like that. But I think right now, everybody's in the honeymoon phase. Everybody's in the honeymoon phase. Like, those young players, you know, I don't know who's saying that John Harbaugh can't adjust them, but that's certainly not going to be the case in the first year. You know, could that be down the line? Maybe. We'll see. Every coach in every city wears out his welcome eventually. But I think he comes in there with great cachet and respect, and I think that they view it as a situation where they have the opportunity to really learn and grow. And I can tell you, I know that he's excited about those young guys in this team. That I know. Like, he feels like this team can be much better than people are expecting. He thinks this team can win now. He thinks this team has what it takes to have a good football season in New York.
2: Shefty, last thing for me, the obligatory Aaron Donald update, please.
0: Yeah. Couple of things. I mean, I've heard at various points that his decision was coming last week, over the weekend. It's Tuesday. It hasn't come. I still think it could be as early as the end of this week. I mean, that's possible. You saw the video of him yesterday, and

0: it just feels like every video we see of the guy looks like a guy who's ready to go play football. I mean, to me, the only way he doesn't come back now would feel like is if he just says, I've gone as hard as I can, and it's not working. Like, it's not happening for me, right? Like, short of that, he looks like he's trained to come back. He looks like he's going to come back. He looks like he's in shape to come back. Like, I mean, but the timing of it, I think we could be on the clock at the end of the week. Doesn't mean we get an answer then, but I think that could happen.
1: 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Thank you, Adam. We appreciate it.
0: Have a great day, guys.
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1: If you miss any of our conversation with Adam Schefter, wow. There was a lot there.
0: On Unsportsmanlike.
1: CC, time for the Schefter Reaction Draft. If you missed any of Adam Schefter, go back on the podcast and listen. Of course, his podcast as well. Why don't you go first today? No smalls.
2: Yeah, I'm going to go first. I think it's sneaky big news when it comes to Baker Mayfield and Lamar Jackson. Both deals are nowhere close by the player's choice. Now, we know Baker set an artificial deadline at the beginning of training camp to stop negotiations. Everybody assumed that the contract that the Bucs would be willing to offer as the season got closer would fly in the face of said deadline. Apparently, Baker Mayfield is holding the line with that. And with Lamar Jackson, the Ravens are ready for the action with the contract. But guess what? Lamar won't engage him. So I think it's fascinating when it comes to the prospects of those two quarterbacks potentially entering their final season with those respective franchises.
1: I think that's the right first pick, and I'll tell you why. Adam wasn't saying anything different than what you just said, but the way in which he said it today, how I personally, as a host and fan, took it in as, oh, this ain't close.
2: Yeah.
1: This is not we're going to wake up one day and like it's and just going to be done.
2: No.
1: And if it is, it's because everyone, specifically on the Baker side, realized we got to stop telling everyone else about this and we're just going to tell each other about this.
2: Yeah.
1: And it gets quiet. And then all of a sudden it perks up. All right, second pick. It's not that the Raiders are not trading Max Crosby. It's that Adam laid out the path in which they do trade Max Crosby. It sounds as if they need a team to pop up in season and realize, wait, we can get that guy who's a double-digit sack guy like immediately and just pop him in right away. That's how I took that with Adam, is that he specifically said, who is the team that gets really good? Who's the team that thinks, wait, we got a shot here? And who's the team that could be out there around the deadline and say, all right, we'll give up our next year's first in a QB-heavy draft. So that would assume that there would be a team that doesn't need a quarterback, obviously.
2: Yeah.
1: That would do that. I know what you're going to ask me. Who's that team? Now, here's the problem with that. I think that there's not an obvious team. There are teams that I would consider. Philadelphia, a team that I would consider. I don't think they need a quarterback. Buffalo.
2: Yeah.
1: Definitely. Go for broke. Would the Rams give up more future picks? I don't think they would need to with Myles Garrett and Aaron Donald on that team. But that's kind of where I was thinking with that. Maybe Kansas City? Would they trade him in division? Probably not.
2: What's interesting, though, is the preamble where Shefty said that he thinks that the people in the Raiders organization believe the team is going to take a leap in 2026.
1: Yeah, what division are they in?
2: I don't know, but that was wild to me to hear that. Vegas East.
3: With our pick, we are going with the continuing and prevailing thought from this offseason on the Cowboys that they may be learning how to be a functional franchise at long last after 30 years of NFC Championship and Super Bowl drought. I don't know if that translates into 2026 success, but they are at least treating business the right way. I don't know if something changed, but things are looking up for the moment in Dallas.
2: Pat, Cam, as Eagles fans, is this a sad day for you guys?
3: It's a bit upsetting. It is fun just seeing them kind of shoot themselves in the foot every single offseason, but maybe they're building themselves up to then just have a terrible regular season, which would be even more gratifying. So we'll see.
1: We'll continue that conversation. Jason McCourty, ESPN NFL analyst, will join us next. We're on Sportsmanlike, presented by Progressive Insurance.
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1: We are Unsportsmanlike here on ESPN Radio, ESPN 2. We are presented by Progressive Insurance, along with Chris Canty, Evan Cohen with you. Small's off today, and joining us now, ESPN NFL analyst Jason McCourty. I feel like he'd like our WWE tag team name that the fans have given us, right?
2: Oh, yeah, Soul Shalom.
1: Soul
2: when
1: Shalom.
2: Smallman, when Smallman isn't here, Unsportsmanlike goes to Soul Shalom.
3: Is that a good or bad thing when it goes to
1: Soul
3: that?
1: Soul and Shalom. It's good. Well, we're not rooting for her not to be here. That's not what we're saying. We're saying it's a good tag team name. You've started enough trouble with this when she's not here.
3: Smalls, I want no smoke. I want no problems.
1: Man, oh, man. Speaking of Smalls, correct me if I'm wrong. You and Smalls and Schrager and Field Yates were on NFL Live yesterday when the Quinnen Williams contract broke.
3: Yep.
1: What was your initial reaction then? And then 24 hours later now, how are you taking this all?
3: Yeah, obviously excited. Quinnen Williams, we talked about the fact that when he was with the New York Jets, all they talked about was how great of a leader, how good of a person he is. So seeing him get paid and fitting in Dallas, I think is big. I think for the Cowboys, it's huge in the sense of they're paying Quinnen Williams to anchor the very front of that defense in the middle alongside Kenny Clark. So when you look at the Micah Parsons trade, they lost a generational talent and all of that, and they sucked last year on defense. But in return, you got Kenny Clark, you made the Quinnen Williams trade. Now you have both of those guys, and you have a chance to revamp this defense, and it starts in the middle with two really good defensive tackles. I think Stephen Jones' comments about Quinnen Williams said a lot when he talked about they've lacked leadership the last few years, and them signing him was a sign of he's a guy that comes in, works his butt off, lets his play do the talking, as is right there on the screen. Like, that to me is a different Cowboys a little bit. Like, it's not the rah-rah and all of that. This is a guy that produces on the field, so we're going to pay him.
2: So, J-Mac, what is the ceiling for the Dallas Cowboys this upcoming season?
3: How good is this defense going to be? It's going to be much improved, but
2: how good do you think it's going
3: to
2: be?
3: It's so hard to tell when you have a brand new system with so many new players and so many new coaches. I think for sure they're going to be light years better than they were a year ago. They were last in the league in a lot of categories. Does that mean they're going to be around 16, 17 in the NFL on defense? If so, then they would be much improved, and I think they'll be a playoff team. If they can get to top 10, well, now you're talking about a team that can be a potential contender. It's extremely hard to get to improve that much in 1 year with that many new pieces, though. That's my part where, like, yeah, I can come in here and say, like, oh, if the defense gets to the middle of the pack, they're going to be contenders. Are they going to beat the Rams with a middle of the pack defense? Are they going to beat the Seahawks with a middle of the pack defense? I don't know that.
1: We're talking with ESPN NFL analyst Jason McCourty, of course, longtime corner in the league, won a Super Bowl with the Patriots. Let me go back to the quote you brought up, which is the leadership thing.
3: Yeah.
1: That's a positive for Quinnen Williams.
3: Yep.
1: We work in sports talk radio, so we look at the negative. Was that a shot at Micah?
3: I think it was a shot at Micah. It was a shot at Trevon Diggs. It was a shot at all of those guys that were on that team that potentially would have considered themselves leaders. Like, it's not just a Micah Parsons thing, but yes, that's a focal point of it because he was the best player on their defense.
1: But does the best player have to be a leader? You were a leader and you were not the best player.
3: Doesn't have to be. No.
1: Okay.
3: I think...
1: And that wasn't meant to be an insult.
3: No. When you're paying a guy, the hope is that they both kind of go intact. I played for New England. I won a Super Bowl there. The fact that Brady was the best player on the team and he was also one of the very best leaders in the locker room, it makes everybody's job a lot easier. When Brady's putting in the extra time and all of those different things, when you have some run-of-the-mill player complaining about playing special teams or whatever the case may be, you just point to that guy and say, he's not complaining about anything, so who the hell are you to come in here and complain about something that you have going on?
1: But does the reverse work? Like, if the players find that Micah is outspoken, did they now think that they should be outspoken on certain things that should stay in-house?
3: Well, that's the problem. Like, yes, you do. And I've talked to guys before I got to Tennessee. I remember guys used to talk about certain players that would be outspoken and would always talk. And then you'd have maybe the leader on the team who's maybe not as good of a player as a Micah Parsons. And you do everything the right way. And then if a team decides to reward the guy that does it his own way, well, you start to look around and you say, well, why the hell am I doing stuff the right way? If this guy can say whatever he wants and gets away with it, well, I'm going to do that too. So now when you're bringing young guys into the building, who are you going to look like? If if you walked into the Dallas Cowboys a few years ago, and I wasn't in the building, so I don't know the type of leader Micah Parsons was, but if you're the organization, you're the Jones family, you don't think he's a good leader, when you draft a young player to come into that team, who's the first person that young player is going to look to for guidance? Micah Parsons, because he's the guy you're reading about and you're seeing on Sundays make plays. So you have to try to find a balance of that. If your best player is not the leader, you got to surround him with other guys.
4: Did you have to ever have to tell anybody like that was that you would deem better than you? Hey, keep it down.
2: Yeah,
4: you would.
3: You better have guys that'll do that.
2: You can't be a leader unless you do. Being a leader doesn't mean telling guys everything they want to hear. It means being willing to tell the guys the things that don't want to hear, and sometimes not being the guy that they like to be around, but being the guy that they need to have around.
4: Got it.
2: That's leadership in an NFL locker room. Talking to ESPN NFL analyst and Super Bowl champ Jason McCourty on Unsportsmanlike. And J-Mac, yesterday we heard head coach Matt LaFleur say that Jordan Love is the best he's been around in terms of protections, adjustments. Rarely does he get out schemed. When you hear Matt LaFleur talking about Jordan Love, you hear what?
3: Man, when you hear something like that, you're impressed, because I think when you just watch from the naked eye, not knowing what the plan is with all those different things, that's not something I would have assumed about Jordan Love. I would have assumed he said maybe one of the most talented players I've been around as far as his arm. Obviously, Aaron Rodgers maybe being at the top of that list, but when you hear that, to Ev's point, when you think about the negative, you're like, he did coach Aaron Rodgers. So when you talk about protections and all of those different things, he's going to need all of that this year. We talked about Micah Parsons in regard to the Cowboys, him not being on that defense. They're going to need the very best from Jordan Love to put up points, to stay in these games, to win and hold down the fort until Micah's back.
4: Yeah, it is fascinating that he made these comments, because now, would we pick them apart? Sure, because talent, as CC always says, just means you're not as accomplished as you should be. But in this specific case, by saying he is the best I've ever been around, that means he is smarter in his decision-making than a guy, Aaron Rodgers, that rarely throws interceptions. And I know it's not just about that, but does Jordan Love have to be almost perfect this year now?
3: He's got to be damn good. Like, almost perfect. Just almost perfect sounds impossible. But right. I think, to your point, and even going back to the statements about him and protections and all of that, I remember talking to Adam Thielen, and we talked about Aaron Rodgers, and he was just like, Aaron Rodgers was tough to play for as a receiver, because he gets up to the line of scrimmage and he diagnoses what the defense does, and he's putting himself in the team in the perfect play. He said the issue is when that play doesn't turn out the way he thought in his head, he doesn't still have the mobility. So that's banking on the smarts at the line of scrimmage each and every time to out-scheme the defense. So if Jordan Love has that ability with the talent he has, you're talking about a damn near perfect player in regards to what he can do within the offense. So, yes, he has to play extremely well. And that's losing Dontavian Wicks as a receiver on the outside, Romeo Doubs. Like, now they're banking on Christian Watson staying healthy to be able to be out there all 17 games.
2: J-Mac, I came out with a list earlier today, my power rankings, about the top five mystery teams this upcoming NFL season. Mm-hmm. Number one on the list is the Washington Commanders. Mm. What do you make of the Washington Commanders? What's the floor? What's the ceiling for that team when you look at that roster?
3: How good is Jaden Daniels going to be this year? Is he going to be healthy for all 17 games? I think if he is and we get the version of the 2024 rookie year, Jaden Daniels, well, this is a team that we can be talking about as division winners, as playing in a conference championship game of what they did 2 years ago. Losing Tunsil was huge. You get a brand new offensive coordinator. You're trying to put in a new system from a scheme standpoint that keeps Jaden Daniels in the pocket more, maybe not scrambling as much, under center more. Well, now you've lost your trusted left tackle to protect his blind side. So for me, I think this Commanders team, defensively, they have a lot of new pieces. Sonny Styles in the middle starting with. It's just a matter of, can Jaden Daniels go out there and beat that 2024 version? If he can, I feel like they'll be competing and they'll be one of the three teams in that division. I don't see the Giants as competing for the division just yet, but I think the Eagles and Cowboys at the very top.
2: Is there a bigger mystery team in the NFL than Washington?
3: A bigger mystery team.
2: Where they could be a playoff team, go on a deep playoff run, or they could be drafted in the top five. Is there a team that has a greater degree of variance than the Washington Commanders?
3: One I'm intrigued by is the Lions. I think their schedule is set up for them to make a run and be NFC contenders once again. But on the flip side, they just lost their center for about eight to 10 weeks. They already had question marks on the offensive line. Penei Sewell switching sides. Then you flip to the defensive side of the ball. They have two dogs at safety.
2: And when they go
3: neither
2: practice.
3: One of them have practiced all throughout training camp. Their first round draft pick at the cornerback position they had to release because of the incident he got into off the field. So to me, this Lions team, you look at the roster, you look at the weapons on the outside, you're like, yeah, they should be back in an NFC championship type of game. But then you look at some of the holes and the question marks and it's just like, but are they going to be able to get there in a division where three teams made the playoffs and been really good in certain years?
4: All right, for both of you, just to finish out here with Jason McCourty, of course, Chris Canty, Evan Cohen with you here on Unsportsmanlike, presented by Progressive Insurance. Training camp fights, when you think back to any of them that you've ever seen or been a part of, they resulted in positives or negatives for the team. We just saw one over the weekend, Max Crosby and, well, we didn't see it. We heard about it. Yeah. Max Crosby and Kirk Cousins. You're smiling and you're smirking. Are you?
3: I'm
4: not asking you to name names
3: No, no. I think training camp fights are positive as long as they don't incorporate your starting quarterback. Like, the starting quarterback should not be in a fight with the best player on the team on the defensive side. Like, Max Crosby, don't hit the quarterback in practice. I don't care how intense you are, how good of a player. You cannot hit the quarterback.
2: Maybe you don't want him to be the quarterback.
3: I'm tired of this stuff. Max is like, I'm going to practice
4: every day. I've seen this guy for a decade.
2: I'm good.
4: I've seen this version of this.
2: I'm all set.
4: So you're saying if you and Edelman back in the day get into a training camp thing, whatever, right? Wide receiver, corner. But if you go after Brady, you'd be cut immediately, right?
3: No doubt about it. Like, there was a young cornerback on our team, Keon. He went and he touched Brady. The way our corners back coach cursed him out after practice, it was a 7th round draft pick. I had to go up to him after and put my arm around him. I'm like, yo, it's gonna be okay. Like, tomorrow's another day. You don't touch the quarterback. But CeCe's got a point. Like, Max, there might be an evil plan in Mad Max's mind.
2: Cousins, he ain't no kinfolk of mine. I'm good. I'm straight.
4: 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But first, before we go any further, of course, with Pat Costello and I'm over it, CeCe has this from Granger.
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0: I'm over it. Ugh. With Pat the producer.
1: TGL is absolutely electric. I don't think we have cool enough vehicles. I was looking at pictures of cop cars in Dubai, in Japan, and in Italy. They're amazing. They have supercars. Also, the taxis we have, trash compared to what they have in like London. The London taxi. If you need to like lettuce wrap your Baconator, I don't think that you need to have a burger.
2: But not agree more.
3: Do you need a Husky correspondence at the time in this?
4: Ugh. I'm over it. I'm sick and tired and over it.
1: Get a life.
5: Yes, each and every day at this time, our producer, Pat Costello, gives us items in and around sports, entertainment, his life that he is over. Pat, just one second, please, because Shyam Charania has just put out there the news that has just come across around the NBA. They have announced it. Good Morning America had it, of course, first. And that is that the NBA tip-off Tuesday, October 20th. Three games. Celtics, Pistons, 3 p.m. Eastern time.
6: Okay.
5: They're doing a triple header. Sixers, Knicks.
6: Let's go.
5: So opening
6: Let's
5: night.
6: Go.
5: Ring night for the Knicks. LeBron James and the Philadelphia 76ers will be there watching. Also, the late game Oklahoma City at San Antonio. That is probably the best rivalry going right now in the NBA. So that is the opening night games. And then Christmas Day games have been announced as well. We're going to talk about this all in 10 minutes and dive into kind of the matchups here. Spurs at Knicks, finals match rematch. Mm-hmm. Heat at Celtics. Interesting. 2:30 p.m. Eastern. Of course, these are on ESPN and ABC. 76ers at Lakers. Christmas Day game.
6: Let's go.
5: So LeBron, we know where LeBron's home is.
6: He wants to be back home.
5: Then the Thunder at Timberwolves, Nuggets at Warriors. So we will dive into all of this in about 10 minutes.
6: That's so good.
5: These are great matchups.
6: So good.
5: Pat Costello, floor is yours, sir.
1: The Italian cheese economy is on the verge of collapse, guys. The cheeses of Italy are melting. Did you know that Italy has cheese banks where they keep 4.7 billion tied up in cheese loans? All what? Of this is real.
5: Wait, $4.7 billion of cheese?
1: Yes, and loans. They keep cheese as collateral for loans.
6: But that's a lot of Parmesan Reggiano.
1: That's exactly right. But it's been so hot that the cheese is starting to melt, and these facilities have had to, like, emergency fix them, basically, to cool all the cheese down. The cheese economy is collapsing.
7: First the ice caps, now this.
6: Global warming, man.
1: I've never heard of a more like Looney Tunes economy than we're basing this on cheese.
6: Spaghetti will never be the same.
5: I never knew this was a thing.
1: Well, the U.S. also has cheese banks.
5: You knew this?
6: No.
5: Oh, you said it so confidently as if you were somehow invested in this. What a phony baloney. You just totally set me up. Like, I felt like a dummy, and that all of a sudden, the king of all cheese over
6: there's
5: here.
6: There's land banking, and then there's cheese banking.
5: Oh, my God.
1: The U.S. also has cheese banks, but there's not, like, collateral tied to it. Ours is all, like, government cheese that they've had since, like, the war, basically.
7: Ah, government cheese.
6: Government cheese? Okay.
1: Yeah, government cheese.
5: Okay.
1: I know. Government cheese is?
5: Again, another thing that I don't know and that you guys are all going to tell me you know.
6: You never had government cheese?
1: Okay.
5: Yeah. Are we speaking English right now?
6: Yes.
5: I don't know what cheese this means.
6: You never had government cheese ever going?
5: No.
7: Okay. Is it a brand?
6: Okay. It's a brand. It's a brand. It's a household name for certain households.
5: I have no idea what we're talking about right now.
6: It's a block. That government cheese, hard as hell.
5: Are you saying in jail?
3: No.
5: I don't know what's happening right now.
6: Oh, my God. Oh, my God. Two Americas, Nuno. Two Americas.
3: Oh, even Pat timed on this one.
1: I mean, government cheese, I feel like, is a very common thing to know about.
6: That's what I'm saying, Pat. I'm with you.
1: And the U.S. has a lot of it.
6: Clearly, Evan Cohen does not.
5: I'm the shalom. You're the soul of shalom.
7: I also hadn't heard the term, so.
5: Now I got to look it up.
6: Oh, boy.
5: Should I not be looking it up on the.
6: Nah, you're fine. It's nothing crazy.
5: Okay.
6: Yeah.
5: Next one, Pat.
1: It's just very poor quality cheese. The Golics think they can out karaoke us. Yesterday, they were talking on their show about doing some team bonding when they're up here for the NFL start of the season, and they're going through some different things. One of them was potentially going and doing trivia with Cam.
7: Yes.
1: Who will hopefully rig it. But here's what the Golics had to say about doing karaoke.
8: I would be very comfortable with karaoke.
6: I think that would be awesome.
8: Oh, that I think we would star in. I think pound for pound, we could be best in class for karaoke among ESPN radio.
1: No question.
8: Pretty effortlessly. I don't know of anyone else that has like a voice as a hidden talent.
1: Harry Douglas has a great singing.
8: Oh, really?
6: Oh, he does. It's
1: fantastic.
8: Oh, boy. Okay. All right.
6: Okay.
8: And Freddie Coleman's got those golden pipes. Yeah. Freddie and Harry, that's a tough one to contend with there just off voice alone.
1: No respect from the Golics. Did they not see me perform Let It Go? Have they never heard Chris Canty sing songs before? What are we doing here?
9: I have a couple of issues here.
6: What we got?
9: First of all, my number one issue is actually with Pat. Why don't you play you singing to really set the tone? Because I saw yesterday.
6: Pat is more of a performer than a singer, sir.
9: I understand, but he didn't do it. Okay, but that's number one.
6: He showed the performance.
9: No, but he said on the show yesterday, I'm not going to play it here. I think that would have intimidated the
6: Golics. You didn't need to hear what he was singing. You just needed to see him performing it.
9: The second
1: you can find it on Twitter.
9: This is at Pat Costello 20.
6: There we go.
9: The second thing is Chris Canty could literally get a record deal if he put his mind to it. That's how good of a singer he is.
1: Well, maybe not active currently, but...
6: Yeah.
9: Well, he barely can speak. But anyway, a month ago, when he had a voice, this man can really sing. Plus, I just found in my phone the pictures of us at karaoke night. We destroyed it.
6: What record label would I sign with? You're saying I can get a record deal. What will be my label? Because I don't feel like I'm a Sony music guy.
9: I'm trying to think here. What's an appropriate thing to say?
6: Snoop?
9: Death Row? You can do Death Row.
6: Okay.
9: Yeah. Death Row, yeah. Def Jam? No. But does that exist anymore? What's, you know, Rockefeller?
6: Rockefeller Records?
9: Does that exist anymore?
6: I don't know.
9: What exists?
6: I have no idea.
9: Because everything I'm saying...
6: The music game is completely different now.
1: You just have to be independent.
9: Yeah, I think you're a TikTok artist.
6: Someone be like Master P?
9: Yeah.
6: Selling the album out of the trunk of my car?
9: That's right. Yeah, that's right.
6: If I only had a car.
1: I don't think the goal
9: is... some problems here.
1: I don't think the Golics respect our abilities
6: enough. They don't, and that's a problem, Pat.
9: Now, maybe now is not the time to do it. Are you going to definitely be there for karaoke? Because if you're not...
6: Yes.
9: Okay, because if you're not there, I don't want to do karaoke.
6: No, I'm going to be there for karaoke. I've got a doctor's appointment set up. We're going to get my voice fixed. All of that's going to get sorted out.
9: Okay. And if you're not there, I want a different game.
6: And I will be ready for karaoke.
9: Okay, good. Good, because we need you.
1: Apparently, they also mentioned bowling as a possibility.
9: I feel like they're probably really good at bowling. I don't know why. I feel like they have so much fun.
6: We'll be great at bowling as long as Nuno volunteers to allow me to throw him down the lane.
9: Nuno?
10: We got to see how many zeros are in that check.
6: I'm just saying. some people on this show have called you corpulent, and we could use you as the bowling ball.
1: We could bowl them under the table.
9: You think?
1: Yeah, I'm not scared of them.
9: I feel like they'll be pretty good at bowling.
6: I think so. Yeah.
9: I don't know
6: especially
9: like.
6: Gojo, bald-headed guys.
9: Oh, like bald-headed guys are better at bowling.
6: They are one with the bowling ball.
9: Hmm.
6: Yeah.
9: Well, we got Pat now.
6: We do.
9: We're unsportsmanlike.
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29: Best way I could say it, it's like you're wearing a bald yarmulke, a kippah.
28: That's where it is.
29: My dad should actually go to temple more because it'll always cover the bald spot when you're wearing the yarmulke. 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
6: I didn't know Kenny was Jewish.
30: It's a new thing.
6: I didn't know Kenny converted. 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
29: He has a bald spot. All of a sudden I go to a bar mitzvah and I'm like, what the hell is CeCe doing here? 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
31: I need the rabbi. 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
29: We are on Sportsmanlike here on ESPN Radio. 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Quick behind the scenes. My computer just is restarting. Wonderful. Canty and I just discussed having a road trip one day where we take Nuno in the trunk. Where Candy's like, oh, no, you should come with us. Because we just presented to each other a hypothetical road trip we go on one day. And you just invited Nuno, but only in the trunk. Mm-hmm. I kind of like that idea. Mm-hmm. Nuno in the trunk of the hypothetical road trip.
10: And to be fair, you threw me in the trunk. Well, you threw out the idea of putting me in the trunk.
32: Yeah, you were the one who said, oh, in the trunk?
10: Yes.
29: Did anybody object? No objections,
6: no omissions.
29: Speaking of objections and omissions, you can go back on the podcast and listen wherever podcasts are found. First hour of the show. Power rankings brought to us by SoFi. Top five mystery teams. A lot of objections and omissions to Canty's top five list. Plus Quinnen Williams, 3-year, $100+ million contract extension with the Dallas Cowboys, as well as a wild game in baseball last night where the Blue Jays and the Red Sox had a 16-minute delay in the middle of the game based on the wrong amount of outs on a scoreboard. Who tagged up when? Who came off the field? It is so hard to explain. I'm just going to do the gray area explanation, say check it out on ESPN.com and read the article. But We do have breaking news around the NBA schedule. So I have to go to my phone. I apologize for people on TV because I don't have it in front of me. My computer just shut down. So opening night, we have Detroit and Boston at 3 p.m. Eastern. Philly at the Knicks is obviously the prime game. That is the middle game. And then Oklahoma City at San Antonio. Detroit and Boston for opening night is a weird choice, I think. I understand that Detroit was the number one seed last year.
6: Yeah.
29: Their second best player is still unsigned in Jalen Duren. He's going to be there. And Boston is without Jaylen Brown.
6: But they were the top two teams in terms of overall record in the conference last year.
29: That was last year.
6: I understand that.
29: You're not surprised at all that we have that game?
6: Well,
29: I am.
6: What's the game that you would prefer to have?
29: So, well, if it's a 3 p.m. Eastern game, I mean, do you just do right off the bat Milwaukee and Miami? You know, like, do you do something like that? Well, okay, so maybe there's not enough. You have to do an East Coast team, obviously.
6: Yeah.
29: Do you do Cleveland in the mix? Cleveland and Detroit? Yeah, that seems a little bit better.
6: Does it? I mean, I like the intrigue of seeing what the Boston Celtics are without Jalen Brown.
29: I got one for you that you specifically will like because you're into both of these
6: things. Go for it.
29: How about Utah at Washington? Now, that may sound ridiculous to people, but Darren Peterson, AJ DeBanza, big debate as to who goes number
6: great.
29: One.
6: That'd
29: right
6: great.
29: Off the bat, see them? Okay.
6: So, well, I mean, them not wrapping up this investigation into Kawhi really threw a monkey wrench into having the Toronto Raptors.
29: Yeah, they could have been a three. Slot. That actually would have been a great 3 o'clock game.
6: That would have been great.
29: Because those fans are awesome.
6: Put the Raptors in there.
29: Jurassic Park, that area for like
6: it's
29: a
6: amazing,
29: lunch.
6: That
29: would actually be great.
6: They can't do that.
29: That's actually the right answer, what you just said. Because you need to figure out where is the fan base going to show up at an odd time. Toronto has proven that they're always that Saturday noon Eastern NBA TV playoff game where you're like, wait, I didn't even know there was a game on. Yeah. Right? So that's that. But the money game, Philadelphia at the Knicks. So the Knicks ring ceremony opening night will be against the Sixers. Do you like that?
6: I love it.
29: Why?
6: I love it. But so many years, the Knicks fans have been dreaming of being able to land LeBron James because they thought that that was the guy that was going to end their decades-long championship drought. And then all of a sudden, Jalen Brunson comes on the scene, probably the most consequential signing that the Knicks have had in free agency and franchise history. And then they win the chip on a historic run where they dominated everybody in the postseason. And now being able to have that face-to-face with LeBron James, who will be playing in Philly but living in Manhattan, opening up the season in Madison Square Garden, where the guys get their rings at. I just think the irony of it is awesome. And credit to Adam Silver in the NBA League office for tapping into that.
29: Yeah, to that point, how crazy is it for the Knicks fan out there that LeBron James is going to show up to your building on opening night, having switched teams this offseason to a Northeast Eastern Conference team? It's not yours, and you don't care. You don't care.
6: That's the crazy part about it, right, Ev? If you would have told the Knicks fans you were going to win a championship and in opening night LeBron James was going to be playing in Madison Square Garden, you would have said, oh, that means LeBron James would have come to the New York Knicks. No. You won a title without the guy that defined the last two decades of the association. You didn't star chase in the traditional sense in order to accomplish the mission. And now the guy that is the headliner when it comes to player movement and who really, you know, jump-started star chasing, so to speak, the face of that is going to be across from your guys when it comes to the ring ceremony before the opening night's game.
29: For sure. The other game on opening night is, I think, what is going to be, or if it's not already, the best rivalry. It's no hate, but it's just the most competitive in the NBA right now. Oklahoma City at San Antonio.
6: That's great. I mean, that's,
29: you know, LeBron,
6: that speaks for itself.
29: LeBron against the Warriors, not the team, but the person. LeBron against the Warriors is a big one, except for the fact that there was a possibility you almost joined the Warriors. How much hate could there really be?
6: Yeah, and we don't think the Warriors are going to be any good. We don't think the Warriors are going to be in the championship conversation.
29: Let me double down on that very quickly, because I know you're going to agree. I don't think the Warriors care if they're very good this year.
6: That's probably true.
29: it's about having $100 million of cap space for next season.
6: To set up next summer.
29: Because you and I sat there and we looked at each other like, wait, what did he just say? With Wendy on First Take. When he said, hey, Jokic is going to be a free agent, unrestricted, at the same time the Warriors have cap space. He did not say they're partnering together. But you and I looked at it and said that.
6: Could you imagine the kind of basketball that those two could play together?
29: That's the beautiful game. That's the beautiful game right there.
6: That is beautiful basketball.
29: Okay, so now that is that's opening night. Correct. Now let's go to Christmas. I have to scroll through Twitter. And by the way, I have to
10: So real quick.
29: Yeah. Well, I have to scroll through Twitter because I have a Death Row Records CC label picture on my Twitter that somebody has created here. God. But go ahead, Nuno. Sorry. Quick,
10: ESPN will begin its coverage of next season on October 21st and 22nd. So 21st is Wolves at the Heat.
29: That's a good one.
10: And then followed by Warriors at the Lakers.
29: I should probably be there for Wolves at Heat.
6: That's
29: don't you think?
6: Be great. LaMelo and Ant versus Giannis and Bam.
29: Should I go to
6: that's
29: that?
6: That's gonna be great.
29: Should I go to that Wolves at Heat opening night for the Heat? Giannis's first game. Nuno pays for it.
10: Oh, yeah. You might get to.
29: You
10: Miami.
29: Go to the Warriors Lakers. Nuno pays for it. All right, thank you, Nuno. We appreciate it.
10: All right,
29: then Cam and Pat go to Cavs at Sixers on Thursday. Nuno pays for it.
32: This is how Nuno ends up on government cheese.
29: Nuggets at Thunder. Wow, that is a heck of a back-to-back we have.
6: It's pretty good.
29: So Timberwolves at Heat, Giannis, Ant-Man, great. That's the Heat opener, Wednesday, October 21st. Warriors at Lakers, the completely new-look Lakers, with Walker Kessler, obviously, for two first-rounders, but obviously Luka and Reeves. And then LeBron, not his first game, but his first home game for the 76ers against the Cavaliers, and then Nuggets and Thunder after that. That is a heck of a week. Dare I say, I think our games are better than opening night. Then Christmas. So here we go. I want you to take a look at these, and I want you to power rank them at the end of this, okay? The best games. They're all good games, so this is going to be difficult. Christmas Day, ABC, ESPN, Spurs next, noon Eastern.
6: Mm-hmm.
29: Finals, obviously, rematch there. Heat Celtics, 2:30 p.m. Eastern. The two finalists for Giannis going head-to-head, 2:30, at least so we think, to our knowledge, two finalists for Giannis, 2:30 p.m. Eastern on Christmas Day. Then LeBron gets his wish. He's always wanted to play on Christmas but be at home at Christmas. I guess we now understand that home means Los Angeles, the 76ers at the Lakers, 5 p.m. Eastern. Then at 8 p.m. Eastern, Thunder, T-Wolves. That's a great one. Your guy Ant-Man against the Thunder there. And then Nuggets, Warriors, 10:30 p.m. Eastern. Here's what you learn before you power rank these games.
6: Go ahead.
29: Let's be very clear. For anyone who's wondering the answer to the question, the face of the NBA is still, in 26-27, by far LeBron James. It is not a close second. As much as we could all sit here and rightfully praise Victor Wembanyama's insane success this early in his career, same with Anthony Edwards, who's been to two conference finals already. The face of the NBA, by far, is LeBron James. He's on opening night in that prime slot game against the Knicks ring ceremony. He's on Christmas against the team he just left. And the first week of our games on ABC, ESPN, who was his first home game against? The Cleveland Cavaliers, the city that he's most associated with, where he's from in Akron. LeBron James is by far and away, still in 2026, 23 years after he was drafted, the face of the NBA.
6: I just realized something.
29: What happened?
6: Between our Christmas Day slate and the NFL slate, I'm going to have to put up another TV in my living room.
29: How many you have now?
6: I only have one.
29: Slacker.
6: I got to have another one. I gotta have enough. Like, these are incredible games. So just really quickly to power finish rank. The exercise, I'm going to power rank them. Number one is Spurs Knicks, right? Finals rematch, you have to have that. My number two pick, Thunder Timberwolves. I'm always going to have Ant-Man in that conversation. Two-time MVP, SGA, like, that's there. 76ers Lakers would be number three. I'd go Heat Celtics number four. Nuggets Warriors number five. No slight to the Nuggets and the Warriors, but I think they would be on down the list.
29: I'm in no position to do what I'm about to do, but of course I'll do it. Shams, I know you have all the information about everything. If you have Jokic Warriors rumors, let's drop that on Christmas Day. Just throwing that out there. That'll change the power rankings.
6: This is going to be ever-present throughout the upcoming
29: Jokic
6: season.
29: Okay, let's do this. Let's do this factually.
6: Yeah.
29: Nikola Jokic can be a free agent at the end of the season.
6: Correct.
29: The Golden State Warriors can have roughly $100 million in cap space after the season.
6: Yes.
29: I'm going to stop there. I didn't connect them. I just said them back to back. You didn't connect them. You're just reacting back to back.
6: Yeah.
29: Factually, that information is there. They play on Christmas. Wouldn't mind Shams Christmas NBA countdown. You know, Malika, there's been some news percolating that if Jokic hits free agency and if the Warriors have this team, that they will definitively go after each other at some point.
6: Give me the lineup for the Warriors with Nikola Jokic as a part of the team.
29: Well, they would only have... Are you assuming re-signing guys for less then?
6: Yes.
29: Like everybody's saying like...
6: Yeah, we'll take less.
29: Steph, another guard. What my prediction? Steph, Clay, Jimmy, Draymond, Jokic. Clay comes back in that scenario. Clay comes back for about $10 an hour in that scenario.
6: If they have
29: you see that?
6: If they have another iteration of a championship-level team in the twilight of Steph...

0: soccer teams. Yes, we know that. Some of the other games are coming out here. I'm just looking here. The Friday night prime games are Knicks, Celtics, Rockets, Spurs. So some of them are just coming out right now in terms of some of these. I think the NBA did a hell of a job with this. These are really good.
1: Listen, Adam Silver told you back in the middle of July that we needed to know where LeBron James was going to go.
0: And now
1: so
0: you know.
1: So we can set the schedule. So you knew that LeBron was going to be prominently featured on opening night and on Christmas Day, which has become a marquee for the NBA.
0: Let me piggyback very quickly. Not to set the schedule. He is the schedule. LeBron James is still the schedule.
1: That's incredible. He's going into year 24.
0: Look at what we just presented.
1: I'm not disagreeing with
0: it's
1: you, but
0: insane.
1: The man is 42 years old.
0: This is as high up on the resume, not as championships, but it is so, even I can admit as somebody that's MJ forever, this is so impressive that the whole league still revolves around him this deep into it. It's so impressive. Even Brady at the end, you can make the argument that the NFL was trying to revolve around Mahomes more than Brady.
1: Of course they were, yeah.
0: The NBA makes no bones about it. The National Basketball Association, I think rightfully, revolves around LeBron James still.
1: Yeah, he doesn't move the needle. He is the needle.
0: We're on Sportsmanlike, presented by Progressive Insurance.
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0: 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Tons going on this morning. NBA schedule release in full on Thursday, but opening night triple header Celtics Pistons, Sixers Knicks ring ceremony with LeBron's first game in the Sixers, Thunder Spurs after that. Christmas Day games are out. Of course, you'll see them all on ESPN. They're awesome. And ABC games, Spurs at Knicks finals rematch, Heat at Celtics, the Giannis finalists, 76ers at Lakers, LeBron back to LA against Los Angeles. I'm going to assume, by the way, that'll be his first game against the Lakers. I assume they will not put one before then. Thunder at Timberwolves, Nuggets at Warriors. Big Christmas Day slate. And a big day yesterday in Big D for star defensive lineman Quinnen Williams. Ian Rappaport reported that the Cowboys and Quinnen Williams agreed to a three-year, $105.9 million contract extension. Makes him one of the highest-paid defensive linemen in all of the NFL. And Adam Schefter followed that up with three-year extension. New money, $35.3 million on average per year, $101 million guaranteed, $63.35 fully guaranteed at signing.
1: And he's getting a lot of that because Texas, state income tax free. Let's go. Let's go.
0: So much money going around there that some people even had like a house and apartment in their rookie year. It's crazy. That's true. I don't know.
1: I don't know.
0: Yeah. You heard about that.
1: Defensive tackles do well in Dallas.
0: Oh, yeah?
1: Yeah.
0: Yeah. And they're good at football. So now, when you saw this, I'm wondering if your reaction was the same as mine, which was, oh, I didn't even know who they were talking to him about an extension, which is so abnormal for the Dallas Cowboys. Have things changed?
1: They have, but you knew when the Dallas Cowboys traded a first and a second to get Quinnen Williams from the New York Jets that there would be a contract extension at some point on the horizon. We just didn't know the timing of it, but the fact that they gave him this endorsement at this juncture in his career when he's played a half a season for him speaks volumes about who they think he is and how they think the player and the person fits into their locker room and the overall direction of their program. So I think this is huge in terms of trying to define the direction of the Dallas Cowboys for the foreseeable future.
0: You just said something very interesting. The idea of someone showing up somewhere and everyone knowing, oh, he's different in a good way. We can extend him. We can give him this kind of money immediately. Means the faith they have in him is enormous. That's an on the field and off the field kind of thing.
1: Yeah.
0: Because, you know, a lot of times, like, you know, let's be honest. The Cowboys need to be convinced of that with their wide receiver, George Pickens. They had a full year with him and they were like, yeah, we're going to give you a lot of money. What, $27 million? But we're not going to give you a lot of years because we want you to prove it every single year. We don't necessarily trust that it's going to be this kind of production and this kind of on-off-field stuff every year. With this young man and Quinnen Williams, they're saying we are so sold on the field and so sold off the field upon arrival. That's impressive.
1: Well, I mean, the George Pickens of it all, let's be honest, right? It was a contract year for him, so he was going to be motivated. He was going to be a model citizen, be on his best behavior. Just because he was a highly productive player last year, it doesn't wash away the 3 years that we saw in Pittsburgh. And if you can't make it work with Mike Tomlin, the question is whether or not any team can harness your ability and bring the best out of you while mitigating the downside.
0: But even that, to that point, which is such a great point, it would also indicate maybe a little difference with the Cowboys because wouldn't they also be the franchise that says in years past, oh, no, you're with us now. We're going to make it work. And then you sit there and you're like, you didn't make it work. Something feels different here, right? And Stephen Jones, the executive vice president, owner of the team, spoke to The Athletic, and he said about Quinnen Williams, he's a great player and one of the hardest practicing guys out there. Which, by the way, side note, I think is a very important point. It's easy probably to play hard in games. Harder to practice hard, like the way that Quinnen is. Anyway, every time he lines up, you feel him. He doesn't take anything for granted. He doesn't say, hey, I got this. I'll let my play do the talking. You see it. He's the best player on the field whenever he's out there. The other thing is just what a man he is. He's a leader. We didn't have a lot of leadership on defense for the last couple of years. To have him and Kenny Clark and Rashawn Gary, I think they really picked it up over there in terms of culture and the leadership. End quote. That's saying more about what they have now or what they've had in the past?
1: I think it's saying more about what they had in the past and the point of difference in what they're looking for into the future. I think when it comes to Quinnen, he's a guy that is a few words. He's not going to make any waves with anything that he says. He did have some legal trouble early on in his career in New York, but he put that behind him. He's an all-pro caliber player, highly productive. He's somebody that you could build him around. And beyond all of those things, from a character standpoint, he's a massive man that is an elite-level athlete. It's hard to find human beings that are as strong as Quinnen Williams that move like him. And so when you think about the anchors for the Dallas Cowboys defense, this is going to be one of them into the foreseeable future. This is a guy that Christian Parker is going to orient his defensive scheme around. And so I think the Dallas Cowboys are in a good place if this is one of the key building blocks for that unit and for this team while they're trying to contend for a title.
0: That's the now. I want to talk about what happened before this and the comment that Stephen Jones made about the idea of we didn't have a lot of leadership on defense. We will get to that coming up. We're on Sportsmanlike, presented by Progressive Insurance.
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2: I feel like the Dallas Cowboys have positioned themselves to win the Michael Parsons trade. Quinnen Williams was one of the big acquisitions with the capital that Jerry Jones got when he dealt Michael on the eve of last season. He traded for Quinnen Williams at the deadline when the Jets had a fire sale, and you saw that the Dallas Cowboys defense took a leap in terms of improvement. And so I think they see him as a foundational piece, a building block for what Christian Parker, their new defensive coordinator, wants to do.
3: We are on Sportsmanlike here on ESPN Radio. 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Chris Canty earlier today on the reaction post Quinnen Williams deal with the Dallas Cowboys. 3 years, $105 million extension. Monster deal, 105.9. So monster extension for Quinnen Williams. Not dramatic. No holdout. No hold in. No talk about it. Just behind the scenes. Deal gets done. And franchise moves forward with star defender. That is not what they did with their previous star defender, which in this case would be Micah Parsons. Mm-hmm. You said the Cowboys are positioning themselves to win the Micah Parsons trade.
2: Yeah, I mean, basically we know the compensation that the Cowboys got in exchange for Micah. They got Kenny Clark, Pro Bowl player, Quinnen Williams, All-Pro player, and Malachi Lawrence, first-round pick out of UCF. That's the compensation.
3: Okay, stop right there. If Brian Gutekunst today, general manager of the Green Bay Packers, got a call and said, here's the offer, Quinnen Williams, Kenny Clark, and Malachi Lawrence for Micah, no picks, who says no?
2: Well, I think you're saying that Brian Gutekunst made the call?
3: No, if he got the call, hey, we want Micah back, here's your offer. We're going to give you all three of those guys.
2: Well, then the Cowboys say no.
3: So then they won the trade based on that alone. You're saying that the compensation they got for Micah is better than Micah.
2: Yeah, I mean, if Malachi Lawrence pans out, and that's a big if, because we don't know. We haven't seen him on an NFL field yet. But if he pans out, that means the Cowboys would have turned Micah Parsons, who's in the conversation for best defensive player in the entire league, they would have turned him into three-plus defensive starters.
3: So then you answered your own question, right? What are you uncomfortable with? As you're like playing this out in your head, why it seems, not that you're backing off of it, but you're thinking about something with this.
2: No, I do think it's a matter of the infrastructure in your franchise and where you're at with your timeline. For the Dallas Cowboys, it makes all the sense in the world for them to pivot. They needed more pieces on the defense in order for that unit to keep pace with where their offense was going. For the Green Bay Packers, they were looking for a finishing piece, and they mortgaged future assets. I think for both teams, the trade made sense, but given where the Packers finished last year and where we expect the Dallas Cowboys to go this season, it's fair to frame it as the Cowboys winning the trade.
3: Well, and let's just go based on your words in terms of predictions, right? You said that you thought the Green Bay Packers could finish 8-9 this year, and you thought the Dallas Cowboys could potentially be a Super Bowl contender.
2: Missing Micah Parsons at the end of last season undermined their year, right?
3: Mm-hmm.
2: They lost five straight seasons. I mean, five straight games.
3: Yeah.
2: They lost five straight games. They're going to start the season without Micah Parsons. He's probably not going to play the first month. We don't know where the Green Bay Packers will be at when he comes back. Now, rumors are he's circling that game primetime against the Dallas Cowboys in Lambeau Field in October. We'll see what ends up happening. But we don't know when he's going to come back this year. We don't know the version of him that's going to show up. But for the Dallas Cowboys, Kenny Clark, Quinnen Williams, Malachi Lawrence, those guys are healthy. They're available. They're ready to go. Your defense, based on the personnel, should be much improved relative to what they were last year. So I got to say, it feels like the Dallas Cowboys are positioned to win the trade.
3: Okay, there's also something else about this that I have to understand here. So in that quote that Stephen Jones had John Makota, I apologize if I'm saying the name wrong, who covers the Cowboys for The Athletic, had the quote from Stephen Jones, the executive vice president of the team, where he said he's a leader about Quinnen Williams. We didn't have a lot of leadership on defense for the last couple of years. To have him and Kenny Clark and Rashawn Gary, I think they really picked it up over there in terms of culture and leadership. So I just want to make sure I understand something. So the guy that is the all-world player in Micah was not the leader, which is fine, right? Well, I guess there's a difference. Either was not the leader or wasn't a good leader. Not the leader is fine. Wasn't a good leader is not fine.
2: Correct.
3: Okay? And he then, Stephen Jones, is saying, if you take him at this and you believe him to be true, we now have good leadership. Well, two of the guys that he's considering good leaders are the guys he got from the Packers, two separate deals. Yet, what did we critique the Packers for at the end of last year? Kind of a lack of an identity relative to, hey, Ben Johnson is talking so much trash, stomping on you. Are you going to fight back? And we're not talking about fighting back with words. We're talking about, oh, yeah, we see the Packers. They ain't happy about that.
2: Mm-hmm.
3: So the leaders that the Cowboys are saying are the good leaders are the ones they got from the Packers. And our critique, totally blind of this quote, was that the Packership leadership was in question. How many different ways are people just going to critique Micah Parsons? Because that's what's happening here. I think our assessment of Micah Parsons is probably off. I think we have to look at him as arguably the best defender in the league.
2: No question.
3: An all-time great defender, worth every cent of a contract relative to productivity. But if you're relying on him also to be the leader of your team, that's the wrong usage of him as a player.
2: You're right.
3: Or person, however you want to look at
2: it. You're right. You're not wrong. But when it comes to the politics of the NFL, who you pay is who you empower, right? The voice is always going to be a little bit louder when there are more commas in their paycheck. And Micah Parsons is getting paid quarterback money. You can correct me if I'm wrong, but aside from Jordan Love, nobody on that Packers roster makes more when it comes to average annual value. It's $47 million a year. He's going to have a voice, and it's going to be propped up and endorsed by the contract that Green Bay gave him. So what do you do with that? Money only makes you more of who you are. Now, here's the thing that the Green Bay Packers have going for them. They're in Green Bay. It's not as much of a spotlight when it comes to everyday attention as Jerry Jones's Cowboys are. The Cowboys are the most valuable sports brand on the face of the planet. So I do think for the Green Bay Packers, they put themselves in a position to, you know, manage the issues that might come along with having a player like Micah Parsons on your team that is so outspoken, that has such a prominent voice. But I will say this, for the Dallas Cowboys, it made more sense for them to go this direction and bring in guys that are more industrious, more workmanlike in terms of how they go about their business. Very quiet, don't say a whole lot, but they show up, they work hard in practice, and they perform on Sunday.
3: Field Yates, ESPN NFL Insider, was on NFL Live, hosted by Michelle Smallman, or she says Fallman, yesterday on ESPN, and Field had this reaction to Quinnen Williams' contract extension.
4: Man, it's good to be a defensive lineman these days, and thank you, Jeffrey Simmons, who got a huge deal with the Tennessee Titans this offseason. That kind of got the ball rolling once again for defensive tackles to take that leap from sort of where they were at $30-ish million per year to an even bigger number. And now it makes me wonder, if Aaron Donald does come back, what's the contract look like for him and the Los Angeles Rams? Of course, he's been in retirement for a couple of years. But if he comes back and he looks like the old Aaron Donald, he might walk into Les Snead's office, the Rams GM, and say, pay me like the very top defensive tackle in the NFL. But Quinnen Williams, a very happy man right now in Dallas. They paid twice, the big price to get him in a trade, and now the big contract as well.
3: All right, a lot to digest there. The pay twice thing, I want to start the last thing he said, because a lot of times we hear that any team in sports is looking to acquire a player one of two ways, but not both ways, right? Either by free agency, meaning giving up by trade, giving up some sort of compensation, player or picks, but not have to pay the top dollar. That's how I'm getting him. Or free agency, and then I'm going to pay you a lot, but I'm not going to give up a lot. In the case of Quinnen Williams, the Cowboys are so sold on this guy, they gave the Jets a lot, a first, a second, and a player, Mozzie Smith, defensive tackle, former first-rounder out of Michigan, to get him, and now they're extending him at an enormous price.
2: Yeah, it's his second $100 million contract.
3: This is as sold on a non-quarterback as you possibly could be. You cannot be more sold on a player than they are on this guy. I don't know that. Is there an example of a team that is more sold on a player that has given up as much as the Dallas Cowboys have for Quinn Williams? Because the Packers haven't given him Micah a second contract, right? They gave him the first one.
2: They gave him the first one. I mean, that's a hell of a contract and two first-round draft picks. That's a lot. That's a heavy investment in Micah.
3: So it's Quinn Williams, Micah. Who else? Myles Garrett hasn't
2: been. Rams haven't paid him yet.
3: Haven't paid him yet. They probably will.
2: Of course they will, but.
3: You cannot be more sold on a player than they are on this guy. Jalen Carter, who got a huge deal with the Eagles, they just drafted him.
2: But don't you have to be pot committed if you're Jerry Jones and you made this decision?
3: No.
2: Because, yeah, you do. Because this is the big chip that you got in exchange for trading Micah Parsons.
3: But if you get it wrong, you get it wrong.
2: Yeah, but you needed a foundational piece. And you didn't get it wrong. That's the point.
3: Right, right.
2: When he showed up, he produced, even though the individual numbers don't jump out at you in terms of his impact on that front and on that unit as a whole, it was undeniable. So I think, yeah, it was important for Jerry Jones to lock him down. And now that it's done, you can show your work for what you did in trading Michael on the eve of last season.
3: I'm just trying to think, are there any other trades that have been made with as many picks going in another direction? And then, Sauce Gardner, the Colts gave up two first-rounders, right?
2: But they didn't pay him.
3: They haven't paid him yet.
2: The Jets paid him.
3: Jets paid him, and if the Colts aren't good this year, there could be other people running that team, and they may just say, you know what, let's try to get those picks back from someone.
2: Yeah.
3: It's not meant to be a knock on Sauce. I'm just saying, like, the more you think about this Quinn and Williams deal.
2: Yeah, if I'm going to trade a lot of assets, I'm typically not in a hurry to pay that player.
3: I've already paid you by way of compensation to the other team.
2: Exactly.
3: Fascinating. We go two-a-days next. 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
2: This is Mike DiRocco covering the Jaguars. Liam Cohen got Trevor Lawrence to play at an MVP level in the back half of last season. For the Jaguars to repeat as AFC South champs, Cohen needs Lawrence to do something that he has yet to do in his career: play consistently well for a full season. Lawrence isn't learning a new offense or changing his footwork, and he now has a deeper understanding of the offense, a calmer mind, and a better connection with his receivers. Cohen sparked Lawrence's surge by convincing him to let it rip, and the results were dynamic. If Lawrence does it again, the Jaguars may finally reach the playoffs in consecutive seasons for the first time since 1998 and 1999.
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3: Two-A-Days here on ESPN Radio. ESPNU, we are presented by Progressive Insurance, along with Chris Canty, Evan Cohen with you, Smalls off. CC, as we just heard, Two-A-Days today. Jacksonville Jaguars. This is a team that made a lot of noise a year ago, 13-4. They finished the season on that 8-game winning streak, and that combination between Trevor Lawrence and Liam Cohen, as just heard there, is a huge part of this. In addition, a lot of things changed when they got Jacoby Myers midseason, wide receiver from the Raiders. Mm-hmm. They were able to kind of deepen that wide receiving core, which is really good, with Brian Thomas Jr. and Parker Washington. Also, and let's start here and we'll work backwards to the quarterback. The biggest name on the Jacksonville Jaguars a year ago at this time was not Trevor Lawrence, and it was not Liam Cohen.
4: No.
3: It was Travis Hunter coming out of Colorado, two-way star, banged up, obviously, during the course of his rookie season. And it seems to me like they are making him a full-time cornerback. And Lil Wayne, his agent, representative, sat here with us a few weeks ago and said, "Have you guys seen him this offseason?" I said, "No, I have not." And Wayne said, "Wait till you see him. He is physically a different person.
4: He looks like a man."
3: And Wayne was right about that.
4: He looks like a man.
3: What about the Travis Hunter impact before we get to Trevor Lawrence?
4: Well, they're going to need Travis Hunter to ball out. Like, there's no question about it. Because if you look at the weakness of the Jacksonville Jaguars, you would point to wanting to be able to create more pressure on the quarterback. And we know that pressure rushing coverage work hand in glove. Last year, the Jacksonville Jaguars were 21st when it comes to pass defense. So that's an area that they need to shore up. Up front, they were the number one rush defense in the league. But their pass defense was worse. They had the most pass attempts on them, anybody in the NFL. So that area has to get cleaned up. And Travis Hunter putting that asset on that side of the ball makes sense in terms of being able to bolster that unit. So being able to figure out a way to improve your pass coverage and improve your pass rush is going to determine whether or not the Jacksonville Jaguars can repeat the success that we saw last year and take it a step further and go on a deeper playoff run.
3: 4,000 plus yards last year, 29 touchdowns, 12 interceptions. Those are the numbers for the 17 games that Trevor Lawrence played a year ago. In the 9-game improvement, if you're watching on television on the ESPNU side, largest win increase from 24 to 25. Good job by Javonte and the team on TV. Patriots plus 10, Jaguars plus 9, 49ers plus 6, Bears plus 6. Those are the largest win increases. Obviously, getting to 13 wins is huge. We're not going to see that level of increase because you can't have that level of increase this year. But some would say getting from 13 wins to 14 or 15 wins may be even harder in the next year. But he has been Trevor Lawrence has been the full-time starter quarterback for the Jacksonville Jaguars for 5 years. Chris Canty, Trevor Lawrence's career thus far has been
4: a roller coaster. We're talking about him being on his third coach and going into his fifth season. So, I mean, like, yeah, you're a little bit concerned about him being able to stabilize and be more consistent, right? The best quarterbacks in this league are guys that are reliable, guys that can elevate the talent base around them on a game-to-game, year-to-year level. And that has not been Trevor Lawrence. Now, with Liam Cohen in town, he's checked the box in terms of having a competent head coach. We thought we said that with Doug Peterson once upon a time. Turns out not to be the case. it's on Trevor Lawrence to be able to make it work in the Liam Coombe era in Duval. And so I think that's the thing that everybody is pointing to. They've put enough talent around him in order for him to be productive individually. But now it's about being able to take this franchise to where they want to go, which is the championship rounds.
3: Let's work in massive extremes.
4: Right? Go for it.
3: Trevor Lawrence is more likely to become a Hall of Famer or to Trevor Lawrence more likely to become a Hall of Famer or a regret at number one overall. Massive extremes, as I said. There's so much in between.
4: Yeah, well, let me say it this way. I don't think it was a question about whether or not he was the best quarterback in that class. So, I mean, there were, what, five quarterbacks that went in the first half of that first round in 2021? He was the best by a country mile. I would just say this. Trevor Lawrence has not lived up to the expectations that we all had for him coming into the league. There were teams that were racing to the bottom in the 2020 season, Jets included, because they wanted a crack at being able to draft Trevor Lawrence. I don't know that the Jacksonville Jaguars can say that they got the return on that investment, because again, we're talking about the Jacksonville Jaguars being on Trevor Lawrence's third coach.
3: So here's where it gets interesting, more interesting. I mean, you already made it. Here's where I could throw a little bit of a wrench in this. There are some picks at number one overall that cannot or will not make you change a statement like that, right? The Arizona Cardinals did not get return on investment in Kyler Murray one overall. That's fact. That's done. It will never change, okay? I believe this could change. I believe when you're saying it's a roller coaster and Trevor Lawrence with the Jacksonville Jaguars to date, they have not gotten the full return on investment. I think he's an inch away from changing that argument. If you said a year from now, the Jaguars were in the AFC title game, they lost by a few points to the Bills, the Chiefs, whoever you want to throw out there, Ravens, whatever. Do you feel good about the Jaguars? I think you would say, yeah, he's a top 10 quarterback, maybe hovering around top five. Maybe he could surpass guys like Burrow in terms of, like, he's that good. There's no reason for him not to be that good.
4: But he's got to be that good in the playoffs, and he wasn't. He wasn't that good in the playoff loss to the Buffalo Bills. Now, he did have the moment a few years ago where he overcame a 27-point deficit against the Los Angeles Chargers, but he's the reason why there was a 27-point deficit with all of the turnovers. Right? Can we get a playoff game with Trevor Lawrence not having the turnovers? Can that happen?
3: Understood. But if I ask you a question about quarterbacks in general, and I say, what can this quarterback not do? What's the answer for him? Because he can do everything. He can run,
4: but we don't need him to do everything. We don't need him to pull out the cape. Similar to the conversation we had about Josh Allen.
3: Yeah.
4: We don't need you to go into your bag all the time. We just need you to make the routine plays routinely, right? You got to be more consistent with those things. If you can do that, if we can raise your floor, don't worry about the ceiling. That'll take care of itself based on the physical talent. But if you raise your floor, then all of a sudden the franchise can have sustained success. And that's what we're waiting on for the Jacksonville Jaguars with Trevor Lawrence. That's the thing that's been missing. Again, two picks in the playoff game against the Buffalo Bills, multiple turnovers in the playoff game against the Chargers a few years ago, like, That's not exactly what you want to see from a guy that was the number one overall pick.
3: They're going to win the division?
4: No.
3: Houston?
4: Houston Texans.
3: Will they make the playoffs, Jacksonville?
4: TBD.
3: Wow. Coming up, why one person doesn't hate his hated rival. We'll get to that next. We're on Sportsmanlike.
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0: This is what's trending now. The Diamondbacks kept rolling after their series win versus the Dodgers. They did not have a letdown. They defeated the Colorado Rockies 9-0 behind a first inning grand slam from Nolan Arenado and 9 shutout innings from Michael Soroka and Zach Littell combined. They will try to keep it rolling game two tonight. Mitch Bratt is on the mound. First pitch is 6:40 p.m. You can hear the game on Arizona Sports 98.7 FM and the Arizona Sports app. And the Phoenix Mercury are on the road. They play at 7 p.m. versus the LA Sparks. That is what's trending now.
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8: 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That's a ferret. Ferret. That's a ferret.
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12: 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Him and Vince.
13: Okay.
14: Time to go to work.
3: Good morning. Happy Tuesday, Valley sports fans. How is everybody doing today? Jared, I see that you've gotten back into the flow of things seamlessly.
0: Yeah, I forgot to write the update today.
2: For the second
0: straight day. That was off the top of my head. That was pretty good.
2: You literally had nothing. Nothing written down.
3: He literally had nothing written down. I literally looked up and I went, "Oh, it's 5:59:30. The show's beginning soon." Yeah. I looked over and your area was completely dark. And I'm like, "Wait a minute!
0: Time got away from me.
3: Gets away from us all, brother."
0: See, the listener would never have been the wiser. That was so smooth and seamless.
2: Yeah. I suggested that once the open to the show concluded, the big voice was over, we, in solidarity with you, we would just not talk for 30 seconds.
3: And just let the music bed go. Just as a sign of solidarity with you, Ferret, that's what we were going to do.
0: Got to let it breathe a little bit.
3: Got to let it breathe. All right, so anybody got anything going on?
0: Well, did you guys get an unbelievable thunderstorm where you guys lived last night?
3: I didn't. There was a lot of thunder, but there was not a lot of storm where I was at.
2: I went to bed as it was brewing, and I could hear the thunder rumbling. It was not enough to keep me awake. The roads weren't necessarily all that damp this morning. The temperature was nice this morning.
3: There was a whole tree downed on Shea Boulevard somewhere.
0: See, maybe that's because that area where I lived around midnight, and it woke me up, just thunder. Like, it sounded like somebody was breaking into my house.
3: Boom.
0: And you could hear the wind and the rain just
3: so praying. Your area, I think, is what got it. A little north of the city and a little east.
0: Yeah, it must have been. It was one of those ones where I was lying in bed, first of all, cursing God for not being able to sleep, but also just crossing your fingers that you don't lose power to the house. I was just waiting for my ceiling fan to just go. Took. I was like, oh no.
2: I got to tell you though, I think I'm wired again, because I always worried about that too, especially when you get up early and you're reliant on an alarm to get up. Power outage, I mean, you might be screwed. You might sleep right through. I think I'm wired to wake up. I wake up on the weekends at 3:30.
3: So do I.
2: On my own.
3: Well, of course. Why wouldn't you? 5 days a week, you're waking up at a certain time. You don't think your body's going to start doing that on the weekends?
2: It's so cruel.
3: No.
2: And then you toss it. Even if you want to sleep in till 6, you're tossing and turning for 2.5 hours.
3: I look at it differently. When I get up at 3:30 in the morning on Friday and Saturday night, which is inevitable, I'm flush with this wonderful feeling of, I don't have to get up. doesn't matter how long it takes me to fall back asleep.
2: That is true.
3: Because I do not have to get up.
2: That is a good way to look at it. As opposed to, why are my eyes open?
3: All right, Jared. Well, one of these days you should get back from San Diego and join the show. Start the show, Jared.
2: Jared's ninth day of vacation.
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2: Now I feel dumb. 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
0: See, you're such a person of routine that I know you would never do that. The problem is, so am I, and that's not usually part of my routine.
2: You're okay. You're not a person of routine. I've never seen you at one of the meetings.
0: Routinely screw up.
2: D-backs started their 3-game series against Colorado with a 9-0 whitewashing of the last place Rockies. Nolan Arenado started the fun by cracking a grand slam in the first inning. Off of Rockies rookie starter Gabriel Hughes, D-backs tacked on 3 more in the second on an RBI double from Corbin Carroll. Geraldo Perdomo scored on a wild pitch and an RBI single from Ketel Marte. That was more than enough for the D-backs pitchers. Returned after 2 months on the injured list and pitched 4 1/3 shutout innings, and Zach Littell made his D-backs debut in long relief. Kept the door closed for Colorado over the final 4 2/3 innings. The duo held the Rockies to just 5 hits on the night, all singles. And the D-backs got their 6th shutout win of the season. I was trying to get real creative with the Rockies' lack of offense. Tell me if this would have went over big. The Rockies' offense looked like an ugly stripper's take-home pay. 5 singles.
3: Wow.
2: 6th shutout win of the year for the D-backs. That series continues tonight at Chase Field with Mitch Bratt making the start for the Diamondbacks against Rockies righty Tomoyuki Sugano. First pitch 6:40 here on Arizona Sports 98.7 and the Arizona Sports app. Pregame coverage starts at 6. D-backs made some roster moves prior to the series opener. Of course, they reinstated Soroka, who started last night, and they finalized their deal with Littell to make room. Right-hander Cade Stroud optioned to AAA Reno. And right-hander Paul Sewald designated for assignment. Sewald was outstanding for Arizona in the first half of the season, converting 23 of his first 24 save opportunities before hitting the wall when he blew 2 of his last 3 save opportunities. Since June 15th, Sewald had an ERA of 12.79 in 16 appearances. But, you know, he's 6th all-time on the Diamondbacks save list with 53.
3: I did not know that.
2: it hasn't been a who's who of closers in Diamondbacks history. Cardinals had what they described as a jog-through Monday at State Farm Stadium in Glendale. General Manager Monty Ossenfort spoke to the media on Monday, explained the rationale for bumping up Jacoby Brissett's salary for 2026. Also said there is no concern right now that edge rusher Josh Sweat is not practicing. Sweat has been on the physically unable to perform list since the beginning of camp on July 23rd, but Ossenfort says the veteran is making progress and the team has no interest in trading him. We're going to get into that today a little bit. All of what Monty said. Cardinals will have their final practice at State Farm Stadium today before they break camp ahead of Thursday's preseason game at Las Vegas. Today's session not open to the public. Larry Fitzgerald is forever immortalized as a member of the Pro Football Hall of Fame in Canton, Ohio. That celebration, of course, happened over the weekend. The next honor for the greatest Arizona Cardinal ever, more local. Fitzgerald will join the team's Ring of Honor and have his number 11 retired this season. Those festivities will take place Sunday, October 5th, when the Cardinals host the Denver Broncos at State Farm Stadium. Around the NFL, the Dallas Cowboys and defensive lineman Quinnen Williams reached agreement on a 3-year contract extension worth over $105 million. The deal includes $101 million guaranteed, and the $35.3 million annual average makes him the second highest paid DT in the league, behind only Philadelphia's Jalen Carter. Keeps him under contract through 2030. And what happened? An easy contract extension in Dallas? What's going on? We're getting some NBA schedule leaks this morning. The NBA opening night will be October 20th on NBC when the world champion New York Knicks will host the Philadelphia 76ers. That'll be followed by a rematch of last year's Western Conference Finals between Oklahoma City and the Spurs in San Antonio. But a new wrinkle this year, that Knicks game will not be the first game. There's a day game. Boston hosting the Detroit Pistons in a game that starts at 3 o'clock.
3: 3 o'clock in the afternoon. Yeah. That's fantastic.
2: I don't know, is it?
3: I think so.
2: We'll get into it.
3: I mean, it's the World Cup phenomenon. What's wrong with having live sporting events in the early afternoon?
2: I guess there is that. There will be six games on Christmas Day for the second straight year. The Suns will not be playing on the holiday. Actually, five games, excuse me. That day will feature the Spurs at Knicks in an NBA Finals rematch, Miami at Boston, Philadelphia at the Lakers, OKC at Minnesota, and Denver at Golden State. The full NBA schedule will be released Thursday at noon Arizona time. And the Mercury back home tonight after a tough 1-3 road trip. They will host the LA Sparks at 7 o'clock at Mortgage Matchup Center. Kelsey Plum will not play in that game, out with a lower leg injury. She will not be able to face her former team. All that action, you can catch it on Arizona's Family Sports. There you go. There is your splash for this Tuesday, August 12th.
0: That game is
2: 11th.
0: Yes, and also that game's in LA, the Mercury game.
2: It is not.
0: Okay, then ESPN is wrong, and our website is wrong.
2: Is it? Am I wrong? I thought the road trip was over.
3: Anywho. Okay, figure it out in the break. No need figuring it out on air.
2: Man, the shame I'm feeling getting corrected on something by Jarrett this morning. Coming up next, the D-backs avoided a post-Dodgers letdown. Dominated the Rockies. We'll get into it next. It's Bickley and Murata Mornings here on Arizona Sports, the local sports leader.
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0: Well, this is fun. Can I get this to work, please? Thank you.
1: That's 2-1. That is swung on and hit well. Out to deep left. Headed towards the bullpen. Grand slam, Arenado. 0-2. Is grounded towards short, backhanded by Vargas. Throws to second for one. On to first. That's a double play. And that's your ball game. Diamondbacks cruise to a 9-0 victory here against the Rockies.
2: Yeah, Chris Garagiola in the first inning, in the ninth inning, a 9-0 win. It got started with the grand slam by Nolan Arenado, and pretty much a cruise to the victory all night long against the Rockies. And I guess one of the big things that stood out was you go from three games against the LA Dodgers over the weekend where there's playoff atmosphere, there's 40,000+ fans, there's people reacting to pretty much every pitch, and such is life.
3: Then the Rockies come to town
2: on a Monday, Tuesday, and Wednesday.
3: School's back in session.
2: You get 17,000 against a team that, look, one of the takeaways I had from watching the Rockies at this juncture of the season was they don't really care that much.
3: Not challenging calls.
2: Just kind of rolling with the punches.
3: Yeah. Yeah, no, listen, you and I were texting early. As much as I love Bert, even his grand slam call of Nolan Arenado could have used some juice. And you're like, the whole ballpark could use some juice. I'm like, okay, fair point. I will say this. Nolan Arenado has turned out to be an excellent

0: acquisition. That grand slam from him yesterday in the first inning was such a gift for Mike Soroka. Gave him such a cushion early on. And the Diamond, like you said, the Diamondbacks made a mockery of the Rockies early and just kind of coasted their way to victory. And I'll take it, man, because if you can close out this team today and tomorrow, you're looking at a baseball team that's 10 games over 500. And that's when you take a team seriously.
1: That's the Bickley number.
0: It is. It's the Bickley rule. They're 8 over 500 now, which is the high water mark for the year. And this is a team, as you pointed out, they don't look all that interested in competing.
1: They really don't.
0: Your
1: point on Arenado, though, about the quality of acquisition, it was intriguing. Certainly the Diamondbacks had a type that they were targeting in the offseason at the corners. They targeted Nolan Arenado. They got him. It was a really good deal for them, regardless of what Arenado was going to give them. And I think he's already surpassed what the expectations were. They had a type at first base, too. They went after Carlos Santana. He gave them absolutely nothing. So those two acquisitions have evened out. But the Arenado part of it, he's been tremendous offensively. He's had some big hits. In a 9-0 game, you don't really consider it a big hit in the first inning. But you're right. That set the tone for the entire game.
0: It was fantastic.
1: Any life that the Rockies may have had at that point was just completely sucked out of that dugout.
0: No doubt about it.
2: With Arenado, like, you look at just his raw numbers, they're not better than Marte and Carroll and Perdomo, really. It feels like he's had a lot of impactful hits, though, this year.
1: He has.
0: You know what it is, Jarrett? It's playing to your expectations. So Nolan Arenado, I think, is exceeding, not by a ton, but exceeding expectations, whereas the other couple guys are not. And I think that's the big difference. I read this stat. This was quite something. Entering the 2026 season, the D-backs had only 5 first-inning grand slams in their entire team history. That's over 4,400 first innings since 1998.
1: Wow.
0: The last, prior to this year, came more than 15 years ago when Steven Drew took Ryan Dempster deep. The Diamondbacks have done it twice this year, both times from Nolan Arenado.
1: That's crazy.
0: Isn't that nuts? He's got a pair of first-inning grand slams this year.
1: What if I told you Nolan Arenado was second on the team in home runs and 2 off the team lead?
0: Wow.
1: I mean, the lack of power has been startling this year. They've only got 3 guys in double digits in home runs.
2: Something we kind of even knew going into the season, to be fair.
1: Here was Arenado talking about getting a great win despite the change in the atmosphere in the ballpark last night.
3: Yeah, you know, I thought today was just a great win, considering this weekend, a lot of buzz, you know, a lot of energy. And then, you know, today, not quite the energy is the same, but to see us come out ready to go and fire was huge. And then obviously Mike setting the tone with pitching. But, you know, it was big for us to come out. You know, sometimes on Mondays at home, it can be a little quieter. And, you know, it feels like we never have like an off day on a Monday. So it feels like we got to always play that Monday. So it's good to see us come in like ready to fire and ready to go out and win a good ball game. So it was nice.
1: Yeah. Torrey Lovello talked about the different crowd atmosphere too.
4: I could hear everybody. It sounded like they were talking to me and they were in the dugout from 7, 8, 10 rows back. So it was definitely a different vibe, and that's fine. It's fine. It's a Monday night. We know that there's a lot of hardworking Arizonans out there that couldn't make the game today, but we're going to win them back over, and they're going to come out and support us very, very soon.
1: Yeah, we had talked yesterday about, hey, people are starting to pay attention, and I think that is true. Don't let last night's, you know, attendance figure or lack of buzz early in that ballpark be the indicator. We know one thing is for certain. If the Diamondbacks hold up their end of the bargain, the fans will get on board once again.
0: And
1: having school or work on a Tuesday morning won't be a factor down the stretch.
0: No, I hope you're right about that. I do know that once they clinch a playoff berth, everybody will be on board. I don't know how much earlier than that this fan base is really going to get galvanized because of what's happened the last couple of years, and because that's kind of how this market rolls. A little bit late in joining the bandwagon, but once they're on, they'll stay for a little bit.
1: Yeah, but I'm so glad we are not talking about that letdown.
0: Oh,
1: hey, wow, they won 2 out of 3 from the Dodgers, and they followed it up by getting their blasted by the Colorado Rockies. They took care of their business.
0: And again, that to me was the importance and the gravitas of that Nolan Arenado first-inning grand slam is you put instant energy in your dugout on a night when it might be hard to find, when you might have to manufacture it. It's... Yeah, it's one of the things that you learn the more you cover sports is that even if your stadium is full of infidels and people cheering for the other team, it's fuel for the team. Now, it's certainly deflating if you're a football team because the home field advantage in football is sort of an extension of how badass you are as a football town.
1: Well, that's true, too. And we know in the NFL from all the videos that go viral on Sunday nights and Monday mornings that could turn into fisticuffs.
0: Yes, we do. Yes, we do.
1: If there was a downer last night, it was Geraldo Perdomo. He was in the lineup. He got pulled early when the Diamondbacks were up 7-0 in that game. Torey Lovello explained it after the game that Perdomo's dealing with some knee soreness that he was experiencing carried over from Sunday. But here was Geraldo Perdomo kind of updating his own knee injury status.
5: A little bit sore. Just today while I was running the first day, that's when I feel it. And then I feel it right back a little bit more when I jumped to throw the ball to second base in the third inning, supporting something like that. Yeah, so it was a little bit sore in my left knee.
6: Any concern about it?
5: Not yet. But right now, just a sore knee. We'll see how I'm going to feel tomorrow. And then whatever we're going to do, I don't know if you do MRI or anything like this, but just sore knee right now.
1: Yeah, so that's something to watch for. Perdomo will play today. We shall see. Maybe a little bit of a respite schedule-wise with the half-caring Rockies in town. But Soroka, he did pick up right where he left off. Only got through 4 1/3, which is fine. And how about Zach Littell making his debut as a Diamondback? 4 2/3 innings.
0: Well,
1: and everybody's wondering, what's his role going to be? What's his role going to be? And the first time he's called upon, he gets an opportunity to fill what could be the role for him. Although, you don't run into that very often when you need a reliever to go 4 2/3, but it came at a good time.
0: Oh my goodness.
1: Because that bullpen was taxed.
0: Well, it was crazy because before the game, Torey Lovello was talking about DFAing Paul Sewald and how terrible it was, called it a brutal decision, but said, I need somebody to give me a little more length in these games. And then on cue, the guy that they made room for goes 4 2/3, longer than Mike Soroka went. that doesn't happen every day, but look, that was a nice, low-key, no-drama kind of baseball game.
1: Yeah, and those are good every once in a while, no doubt, especially coming off the weekend that they did against the Dodgers. That series continues tonight, 6:40, first pitch with Mitch Bratt on the mound. Coming up next, what does Monty Ossenfor think about the Cardinals right now? We'll hear from the Cardinals GM next. Spickley and Marotta mornings here on Arizona Sports, the local sports leader.
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2: Why, hello, everybody. This is What's Trending Now. The Diamondbacks avoided a post-Dodgers letdown and dominated the Rockies with a 9-0 win behind a first-inning grand slam from Nolan Arenado and 9 combined shutout innings from a returning Michael Soroka and a debuting Zach Littell. The D-backs will try to keep it rolling tonight when they play Game 2 against Colorado with Mitch Bratt on the mound. First pitch is at 6:40 p.m. and you can hear the game on Arizona Sports 98.7 FM and the Arizona Sports app. Before the game, the Diamondbacks also made some news by designated former closer Paul Sewald for assignment. Sewald converted 23 of his first 24 saves this season, but really struggled lately, and the team decided to move on. The Arizona Cardinals announced that new Hall of Famer Larry Fitzgerald will further be honored this year, this time locally, as the team will induct Fitz into the Ring of Honor and retire his number during halftime of the Cards' October 25th game versus the Denver Broncos. And the Phoenix Mercury continue their road trip with a game in LA versus the Sparks at 7 p.m. The support is brought to you by Schwartz Laser Eye Center, the official team eye doc for your Phoenix Suns and Arizona Diamondbacks. 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
0: Let's go!
1: With Bickley and Murata. Preseason coverage brought to you by Bud Light.
2: Yeah, I mean, I think, Taylor, when we signed him, it was in a different role, you know, and so, you know, we signed Jacoby to be a backup quarterback, and his role changed, and his job changed, and the expectation changed, and so really that is what it came down to.
3: Monty Austin for yesterday speaking to the media and asked the question, hey, why'd you give Jacoby Brissett a raise if it just could have played out this year? That was his answer. That's what was speculated upon the entire time.
4: Yes.
3: I guess the other only question then remaining would be, well, then what took so long?
4: Right.
3: But here we are.
4: The answer to that is because it's the Arizona Cardinals. And I'm not trying to be flippant, but the history is what it is.
3: It is. Monty Austin Ford, the general manager, also expanded on that and showed confidence in Brissett to start and win games this year.
2: Jacoby's played a lot of football in the NFL. Jacoby's played a lot. He's seen a lot of things, you know, and so I think that he stepped into a very tough situation last year, you know, and he performed. He performed well. Sure, there's things that he would obviously like back. But, you know, I think there was a lot of things that went in. I think you know, just traditionally in the NFL, quarterbacks get a lot of praise when we win. They could take a lot of blame when we lose. That's just how it goes. You know, so I think we just, with what Jacoby did last year, what he meant to the locker room, I think you guys saw just the reaction of his teammates and how excited they were. We were excited to get the deal done with him and move forward.
3: Yeah. So, yeah, they do have faith in Jacoby Brissett. Otherwise, they wouldn't have given this deal. How many games Jacoby Brissett starts this year for the Cardinals remains to be seen. A lot has to happen on the field for that to be determined.
4: Yeah, and I would say this, for all the recency bias over Carson Beck, for all the people who don't like Jacoby Brissett because he had the temerity to ask for more money after only winning one game last year, you have to realize and contextualize what you watched in that first preseason game with Carson Beck. Yes, it was very exciting to have a young player operate the way he did, to look as calm as he did, to complete as many passes as he did. But you've got to contextualize what it actually was that we were watching. Very smart football dude that I know said basically when you're facing third string players in the preseason, you're basically facing college mid-major defenses. If you're facing second string defenses, they're basically college power four quality. First string defenses in the preseason, those are NFL ballers without game planning.
3: Yeah.
4: Contextualize what we watched. I like what Mike LaFleur did in the subject of Carson Beck and basically said he was good, but there were other things that he needed to clean up, and he didn't like how much air he put on some passes because that will get guys hurt. And the NFL, it's more of a zip line kind of game league with the speed of players. And so you just slow the roll on that. We're going to have another preseason game on Thursday, two more after that. There'll be plenty of time to evaluate whether or not Jacoby Brissett should have been indulged contractually.
3: Yes.
4: This is way too early to claim with a straight face, the Cardinals messed up by keeping Jacoby Brissett.
3: I agree with that, but will we be able to make that determination, the first part of what you said, without seeing Jacoby Brissett take a snap in the preseason? We don't know what the philosophy is. You can certainly build a case that this year would be a good year to play some of the starters when you're in the first year of a new offense.
4: But no doubt.
3: That goes against the grain in the NFL in terms of belief these days. Monty Austin Ford was also asked about a player who has not participated in really anything since last season, and that's Josh Sweat. Any concern that Josh Sweat's still not practicing? Here was the general manager on that.
2: No, Josh is making good progress. Yeah, Josh is getting closer every day. You know, I think Josh is going to be out there in due time to get ready for the season opener, and we're excited to get him out there and get him going.
3: And as a follow-up, what about those reports that were circulating that Josh Sweat requested a trade?
2: Yeah, I mean, I'd say it's, you know, discussions that come by that. You know, there's always a lot of talk that goes around that. You know, we have no interest in trading Josh. We're excited to have him. But, you know, some of those discussions are going to keep private. But, you know, excited to have Josh here. You know, had a great year last year. Excited for more good things out of him this year.
3: Look, for people
4: on there.
3: For people that listen to this show, you don't have to be a detective to figure out that Bix antenna and my antenna have both been up on this situation because it's weird.
4: There's just a lot
3: of weirdness to it.
4: And
3: yes, there was some moonwalking.
4: Uh-huh.
3: That covered up one side of the equation.
4: Yeah.
3: We don't have any interest in trading him. I have to say this. if Josh Sweat is unhappy and does want a trade out of town, his side is handling it very poorly too. Make it known. Push some buttons. Get the ball rolling a little bit.
4: That is the one part of this story that I'm having a hard time reconciling. If the player is not happy, why haven't we heard this? Because
0: I haven't heard anything though, one way or the other.
4: The way Monty Austin-Ford answered that question left it just swung the door even wider open for speculation.
0: We've had some discussions. We're not going to talk about the discussions.
4: Right. We have no interest in trading him. We're very excited to see what he can do next year, this year. Right. Nothing about is he excited to play football for you in Arizona. So I agree with you. There's something very off about this whole thing. And then to me, one of the highlights is when Teo Mackey asked Monty Austin-Ford about his roster. And I've been in press conferences when Teo has asked about the state of the roster before, and it's something that brings an edge out of Monty Austin-Ford because it's directly questioning his handiwork, right? Which should be questioned, quite honestly. Four drafts in, as many picks as he has made.
3: Yeah.
4: We don't have a Pro Bowler in the lot. We don't know if any of these quarterbacks can play. There are reports that they're getting routinely torched in practice. Right? There's a lot of guys who need to pop this year.
3: Mm-hmm.
4: So that's the bottom line. Yeah. You can ask individually about Josh Sweat. You can ask individually about Jacoby Brissett. The fate of that man is going to be in the production of about 10 to 12 dudes who need to step up this year.
3: And here was the answer to that question. Why does Monty Austin-Ford believe he can win with this roster this season?
2: I think we've built a roster that's going to be highly competitive. We're playing a tough division. We play a tough schedule. But we have a lot of good players, and we have players that are ready to take the next step up. And, you know, what that means in terms of, you know, win-loss record, playoffs, I don't know. I know this team is going to go out and fight every week, and we're going to be competitive with any team that we play.
4: Okay. So he made it very clear his expectation is to win football games.
3: Yes.
4: Okay. But again, it's you have to baseline it that way because in year four, anything less than that would be absurd.
3: Yeah, because year four and the way the first couple of years went, year one, four wins. Yes, there was some visible improvement in the culture. And the effort and the competitive spirit, all of those things led to increased wins in year two. To have the step back in year three and go into year four, this is when you're supposed to be really enjoying the fruits of your labor.
4: Yes.
3: Of roster construction, yes. Of player development, all of those things. And they're very much in question right now. I think the Cardinals will be better than they were last year. I don't know what that means because it's such a low bar.
4: Mm-hmm.
3: Last year was a disaster of a season from top to bottom. Well, from about week five on.
4: Yeah, that's fair. That's fair.
3: In real time, we called that Tennessee loss the worst loss in Arizona Cardinals history.
4: It sounded so asinine saying it,
3: yes.
4: But we firmly believed it, and we still do now.
0: Just look at the fallout from it.
4: Oh, yeah.
0: I mean,
3: it ended the Kyler Murray era.
4: Uh-huh.
3: It completely derailed the season.
4: Uh-huh.
3: There was no coming back from losing that
4: game. Any of it. And the
0: Tennessee
4: way they
0: wound up winning like one more game the whole year or something.
4: And the way they kicked that game away was legendary. Goodness. The Kyler Murray fumble off the face mask. Oh, my leg, it's broken. All of it. There was so much weirdness in that game that did amount to be the worst loss in franchise history.
3: Yeah. Diana Taurasi is headed to the Mercury Ring of Honor. Enter to win her number 3 Mercury jersey. Text the word GOAT, G-O-A-T, to 620-620. Vic and I will announce the winner of that jersey Friday at 9:15. You got 10 minutes to call, or it goes to someone else. There's your warning.
0: And then she's scheduled as of now to join us right after that on Friday.
4: Fantastic.
3: Very nice.
4: The keyword being scheduled. Sometimes it can be hard to get Diana to her phone.
3: We went through a rough patch with trying to get Diana on the show for a few years. But the last couple of times.
4: But with no ill intentions.
3: No.
4: Just the way she rolls.
0: Yeah, she's very been busy. More consistent recently.
3: We'll see what happens. The NBA schedule comes out on Thursday. We already know opening night, Christmas Day games, and we're starting to get some Suns leaks as well. We'll fill you in on that. More NBA floor burns.
4: That
3: next.
4: Too.
3: Bickley and Murata mornings live from the Casino Arizona and Talking Stick Resort Studios of Arizona Sports, the local sports leader.
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3: 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He corrected me during one of the most unorganized segments of radio ever.
4: Yeah.
3: When we started the show today. The Mercury game is in L.A. I was confused because it's a neutral site game.
0: What are they playing at USC?
3: They're
0: or
3: playing
0: something?
3: At USC for some reason.
4: Okay.
0: I don't know. Fair enough. Okay.
4: Do not make plans to drive downtown tonight, folks.
3: No. Unless you're going to the baseball game.
4: They'd love to have you.
3: Especially if you're noisy.
4: They'd love to have you tonight.
3: NBA schedule is going to come out Thursday in its entirety. We'll get a look at the entire NBA schedule. From now, we're going to get about 48 hours of leaks, and those leaks have started. And we'll start with a local leak. Dwayne Rankin, who covers the Phoenix Suns for the Arizona Republic and AZ Central, tweeted out this morning, the Phoenix Suns will play the Golden State Warriors on November 2nd at Mortgage Matchup Center, according to sources. This is weird. Normally, you don't get a leak of a game that's happening on a Monday night 2 weeks into the season.
4: I am really perplexed by this.
3: Are the Suns starting on a massive road trip?
0: Like five games on the road or something to start the season? Maybe.
3: That's the only thing I can think of, which would be less than ideal. And normally, they don't do that to teams. You don't start out with a lengthy road trip. You'll ease your way into the season a bit.
0: Because the opening
3: day... That's the first leak we've seen on a Suns schedule.
0: Because opening day is October 20th.
3: October 20th. That would be Tuesday.
0: So that's 12, 13 days.
3: 13 days after...
0: Yeah, I thought that was strange myself, why that was the first thing that was leaked.
3: And then I was like, okay, is that an NBA Cup game? It's not. Golden State is not in the Suns group in the NBA Cup this year. Maybe it's nothing.
4: Is the circus coming to town at the first couple weeks of the season?
0: Is the rodeo?
4: Do you remember back in the day when the circus would come and take them a couple of days to get the smell out?
3: Oh, yeah.
4: But they don't. I didn't even realize this because I'm not into the circus thing, but they don't do live animals anymore.
0: I know at least they don't do the elephant.
4: Yeah.
0: Which I believe was the biggest perpetrator of that 3 day smell.
4: Yes, it was.
3: Wait, what's a circus without animals?
0: Maybe they don't do any. You're right, because I'm sure the lion tamer thing is probably not.
4: Yeah, that's done.
0: Yeah, the circus it's just clowns, and now the big thing at the circus these days they have a big dome thing, and they have people on motorcycles.
4: Oh yeah, and a lot of high wire acts.
0: Yep,
3: which are cool, but
0: trapeze,
4: all that kind of stuff.
0: I like the old gag where the. The clown tries to step into the spotlight and it moves and he goes classic
4: anyway. Classic comedy.
3: Was that a one time career aspiration for you, Jared? All right, so that's the first Suns league we have. We'll fill you in on anything else that comes
4: that
3: in
4: is, it no, just, but you're right.
3: It is
4: what
3: bizarre
4: is,
3: that that's the first one.
4: What a random fact to put out there.
3: Yes, and now we know what Adam Silver was waiting for in getting this schedule out and released. They had to find out where LeBron was going to play because he had to be featured on opening night.
4: That's right.
3: And guess what?
4: And Christmas.
3: He's featured on opening night. The Knicks open up at home in defense of their title at Madison Square Garden against LeBron and the Philadelphia 76ers.
4: Okay, circle that day in your calendar. That's going to be some quality entertainment there. 76ers, Knicks, Madison Square Garden. That's going to be quality. And then on Christmas, LeBron is going back to L.A. to play the Lakers. Now, I wonder if the NBA did that to him, not only to feature him, but to serve him. Now he gets to go home, be with his family for Christmas.
3: That's a good way to put it. I mean, it's the 21st time he's playing on Christmas Day during his career.
4: You're right.
3: So I think it's clear that LeBron hates Christmas. And
4: or
3: he doesn't
4: his
3: like
4: family.
3: His family. I mean, he moved away from them willfully to go play for like pennies on the dollar.
4: Listen, the idea that he chose Philly, there's a lot of dudes who are going, oh, I know what that's all about. He's got a year of a bachelor pad in New York City in front of him.
0: It essentially put the 76ers into the rotation of all the biggest games.
3: Yes.
0: And the Christmas Day teams, the 10 teams, we could have done this last week, a month ago, and probably guessed all 10 teams that would be involved in these matchups. It was just the combinations.
3: I'm a little surprised by a couple of them.
4: We'll run through them.
3: Spurs and Knicks.
4: Okay.
3: No surprise there. Mm-hmm. NBA Finals rematch. That's going to kick off the whole thing. Miami at Boston.
0: Miami has Giannis now.
3: Miami has Giannis. Not surprised by that. Philadelphia at the Lakers. Not surprised by that. Oklahoma City at Minnesota. Yes, Anthony Edwards, big draw. But when you consider the late game that day on Christmas is Denver at Golden State might stink out loud.
4: Yeah, they might.
0: But they still have Steph Curry.
4: Yeah, that's it, though.
0: And they still have a generation of fans that they made from their, you know, dynasty run.
3: Well, has anybody checked on Kevin Durant? Because Houston not playing.
0: That would be, the one other team, right? Because there's really not. I mean,
3: Detroit was the number one seed last year in the East. They're not playing on Christmas Day.
0: No, they have an opening day game, but they don't really have the star power. So, yeah, it's funny. Like teams like Milwaukee, like that were perennial because they had Giannis, will just never see the light of day again.
3: Oh, Milwaukee is probably when the schedule comes out on Thursday and they have the breakdown of all the national games. Milwaukee is going to be near the bottom of the list on the national game list.
0: Cleveland, who has been good for several years now, a contender, nowhere to be found.
4: That's a good point.
3: Yeah. And we talked about this a little bit in the splash. The first day, Tuesday, October 20th, normally is that doubleheader. They've made it into a triple header. That Boston-Detroit game will kick off the season at noon on a Tuesday.
4: That's noon Arizona time,
3: noon
4: right?
3: Noon Arizona time, 3
4: p.m. Eastern.
3: Yes.
4: Yeah. I love it. I think that's fantastic. And I said this when we started the show. I got into such a habit of getting off of this program, going to the gym, and then going and watching 2+ hours of soccer. And it was the greatest routine.
3: You had a little shock to the system when the World Cup came to an end?
4: A little bit.
3: It was nice. I will say that. But to get teased with one afternoon game?
4: Mm-hmm.
3: See, I think what bothers me about afternoon sports now is I don't think there's enough afternoon baseball.
4: Oh,
3: like sometimes, obviously you get it on getaway days, you get it on Sunday,
0: Wednesday, Thursday, Sunday, Monday, sometimes,
3: but like Friday should be a great day for afternoon baseball.
4: Give the fans
3: early 3-day weekend.
4: Uh-huh.
0: This all has to be done with the caveat that we are done with our jobs between 10 a.m. and noon every day.
3: That's all I care about.
0: Right.
4: Come on. We all cheer for our best interests, our own self-interests.
3: Look, when you go to the sports bar on a Friday, those early afternoon, late morning Friday beers.
4: Wow. Wow.
3: I want something to watch. I don't want to watch like bad golf. I want to watch baseball. Coming up next, we'll tell you the tale of two Arizona Cardinals GMs. Quite different stories right about now, too. We'll get into them next. 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
0: Hello, everybody in Radio Land. This is what's trending now. The Diamondbacks avoided a post-Dodgers letdown and dominated the Rockies with a 9-0 win behind a first-inning grand slam from Nolan Arenado and 9 combined shutout innings from a returning Michael Soroka and a debuting Zach Littell. The D-backs will try to keep it rolling tonight when they play Game 2 against Colorado with Mitch Bratt on the mound. First pitch is 6:40 p.m. You can hear the game on Arizona Sports 98.7 FM and the Arizona Sports app. Before the game, the Diamondbacks also made some news by designating former closer Paul Sewald for assignment. Sewald converted 23 of his first 24 saves this season, but really struggled lately, and the team decided to move on. The Arizona Cardinals announced that new Hall of Famer Larry Fitzgerald will further be honored this year, this time locally, as the team will induct Fitz into the Ring of Honor and retire his number 11 during halftime of the Cards' October 25th game versus the Denver Broncos. And the Phoenix Mercury continue their road trip with a game in LA versus the Sparks at 7 p.m. That is what's trending now.
3: Hey, everybody, it's Bernsy. Will Paris Johnson Jr. or others get a contract extension with the Cardinals before this season begins? It's the Burns and Gambo Show. 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
10: It is the Tuesday edition of Bickley and Murata Mornings.
3: Coming to you live from the Casino Arizona and Talking Stick Resort Studios. Obviously, it was a good time over the weekend for the Arizona Cardinals with the induction, the enshrinement of Larry Fitzgerald into the Pro Football Hall of Fame. Cardinals were very visible during the entire weekend. One of the people that was visible is no longer associated with the Arizona Cardinals. That's former general manager Steve Keim. Saw a lot of pictures. There was a lot of, hobnobbing with some former Cardinals. I mean, Ken Whisenhunt was there. Bruce Arians was there. Steve Keim was there. David Johnson was there.
4: He sure was.
3: Great guy.
4: Man, sure was.
0: You could tell in the pictures that he was a hell of a guy.
3: Steve Keim has been, obviously, we talked about the DeAndre Hopkins allegation yesterday that I think will end up going nowhere.
4: Scheme slime.
3: Mm-hmm. DeAndre Hopkins, in case you missed that, in a response on an Instagram post, he talked about his failed drug test of 2022, intimating that Steve Keim was behind it. So it ended up costing DeAndre Hopkins $13 million in salary. He deleted the comment. We'll see where that goes. Steve Keim's in the news for another reason, and this one a lot more serious. There's a man named Muhammad Koulibaly who started an e-commerce site called Daily Prod Trend. Barron's published an article on July 15th about this particular man, Muhammad Koulibaly, and part of their investigation showed a pitch deck that was produced in November of 2025.
4: Yeah. And for those who don't know what that is, that's basically information for potential investors.
3: Exactly. You're kind of advertising what you do to see if you can get investors on board. It identified Steve Keim as, what was the title? Chief of Product Development.
4: Operations Chief
3: for this company. Muhammad Koulibaly was found dead in a swimming pool in New Jersey last week.
4: A little suspicious?
3: Yes. So Jacob Adelman, who wrote this story, he kind of pinpoints three players in the NFL who were targets of this company.
4: Mm-hmm.
3: The three, and this is from the Barron's article, the three athletes who spoke to Barron say they were reassured by their peers' connection to Koulibaly, as well as the involvement of Steve Keim, a former general manager of the Arizona Cardinals football team, who is operations chief of Koulibaly's e-commerce venture. Motion Ventures was the name of it. Because why would someone of Steve's stature get involved with something that wouldn't be real? The Daily Prod Trend owner told Barron's. When contacted by Barron's in May, Keim initially declined comment without first securing Koulibaly's permission. He later said in a text that he had received the entrepreneur's approval, but hasn't responded to subsequent messages. Anyway, there was like three players targeted, and apparently they lost more than $1 million.
4: This guy was running a scam, what he was doing.
3: One shopping site, the Daily Prod Trend site that I mentioned, reflected a $5,000 order from someone in Luxembourg for 100 desktop humidifiers and 120 USB-powered cup warmers. The person living at the supposed shipping address told Barron's he's never made the purchase, saying, who needs 100 humidifiers and 120 cup warmers?
4: That's a good question.
3: The three former players, again, collectively more than $1 million investing in Motion Ventures. So this is where it stands. Gambo reported yesterday, put it out on Twitter, that Steve Keim has secured counsel in this and is, according to Steve, very confident in his case in this.
4: Right. It will be very interesting to see where this whole thing goes, Vinny, because as that Barron's report points out, there's an Instagram account with Steve Keim's name and photo. S. Keim 72, who left a comment on a photo from Koulibaly's feed showing him on a tarmac with a private jet.
3: Mm-hmm.
4: And so there was some interaction that way.
3: Where he responded with just like rich.
4: Exactly.
3: And Koulibaly kind of corrected him in the response and said, we.
4: Right.
3: Yeah.
4: As in, we're in this together kind of thing.
3: Yeah.
4: It's been a weird week for Steve Keim. It started with him coming out on social media in favor of starting Carson Beck from day one. Just threw himself into that discussion and referred to the Cardinals as we.
3: He did.
4: And I thought, okay, that's interesting. And then you got the DeAndre Hopkins accusations, which were later scrubbed from his social media account, which were really wild. The idea that somehow Steve Keim either orchestrated or was responsible for DeAndre Hopkins' positive drug test that year that suspended him for 6 games. And then this is wild here.
3: This is very wild.
4: Mm-hmm.
3: And look, players get scammed all the time, but the potential of that being somebody being a former NFL executive being involved in, and I'm not saying he did it, but the potential of it, it seems even more unseemly.
4: That's the point here. And within the confines of professional athletes, nothing is more of a scourge than the people who try to steal their money. And if Steve Keim is involved in this, he's going to be persona non grata the rest of his life in the NFL. So you hope for his sake that this is not, that he was not that involved with this thing.
3: Yeah. And that's what's out there now. Again, we'll see where this case goes. And the guy at the center of it is no longer living. That's obviously a big part of this as well. But a tale of two GMs, Steve Keim under a different kind of pressure than Monty Ossenford is under going into the season. We talked about some of the things that Monty spoke about with the media yesterday, but was asked flat out about what the goal is this season.
11: Would you say that your goal entering this season is to make the playoffs for this team?
12: I mean, I think that's the goal of any team any year. Absolutely. And our goal is to win.
3: Yeah, and that's the answer that 32 general managers should have in the NFL in August when you talk about goals for the season. Is it a realistic goal? People will point to the Cardinals' 2025 season. They'll point to where they play. It doesn't seem all that realistic. But look, I do believe Monty Ossenfort has, you know, when he talked about the goal is to win, and he believes that he has a roster that can win. We didn't see that roster together for very long last year due to injury. I don't think this is a playoff team right now, but I'm also like shifting my belief, Bick. I think this is a almost by default a better football team than what we saw last year. Is that enough to convince Cardinal fans that this team is on the right track moving forward under Monty Ossenfort's leadership in the front office? That remains to be seen. How much better? But, 3.5 wins projected by Vegas, an all-time low number in a 17-game schedule for an NFL team.
4: Yeah, that's exactly right.
3: I'm starting to get a little bit more optimistic, but it could be another long season in the desert.
4: Yeah, no, I think they're obviously going to have to get off to a good start. I think that something you said earlier, and I'd love to get back into it a little bit later, is I'm going to do a 180 on what I believe is proper training camp etiquette in terms of guys playing. I think the last thing Mike LaFleur and the last thing Cardinal fans can endure is another start to the season where the Cardinals do not look prepared to play professional football.
3: Mm-hmm.
4: And so I am now of the opinion that you need to rep out a lot of these guys. Now, I would go easy on Jeremiah Love, and there are exceptions you can make, but this football team needs to toughen up. And they've got reps and they've got preseason games to do it. I think they really need to seize that opportunity this year.
3: Yeah, and I wonder if we'll start to see a sprinkling. Mike LaFleur is scheduled to talk to the media today. He was very, very deliberate in announcing who was going to play and who was not going to play going into the preseason opener last week in Canton against the Panthers. Wonder if he sticks to that, but we didn't see anybody that's a projected starter, at least in week one, even put a jersey on last week, let alone get on the football field.
4: Yeah, especially their defense, Vinny. They need to get some togetherness. They need to get some reps, and there's a lot of people who think that they need to revolutionize what they're doing defensively. They need to find a way to get Buda Baker back to being a big-time weapon and not some dude who's just kind of roaming in space. So,
3: yeah,
4: we'll get more into that later.
3: Yeah, Cardinals getting ready for their second preseason game. The rest of the NFL preparing for their first preseason games. We'll go through some NFL hash marks next. It's Bickley and Marotta mornings here on this Tuesday. Arizona Sports, the local sports leader.
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13: 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Throws to second for one, on to first. That's a double play, and that's your ball game. Diamondbacks cruise to a 9-0 victory here against the Rockies.
5: 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Are the D-backs really ready to send it? 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
7: 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Hash marks.
8: But here's what's weird about it. Aaron Donald's making this decision as to whether or not he can be Aaron Donald again. But unless he's hiring the equivalent of football sparring partners, he doesn't know how he's moving relative to everyone else. And Lawrence Taylor ultimately retired because he came off the field and said to Bill Parcells, man, these young guys are fast. And Parcells said, no, you slowed down. And that's when Lawrence Taylor decided that's that. Aaron Donald's not going to know whether he's slowed down until he's back out there practicing with the team. But he's going to make his decision before he's in that space to find out. So it's kind of a strange cart before the horse. But he's making the decision soon, and they'll have him on the field week one. I reported Thursday night, 30 to 40 snaps week one, if he's back in time to get ramped up. And yeah, it's going to make the Rams, like anything but going to the Super Bowl is going to be a disappointment for the Rams, yeah, if he comes back.
9: Mike Florio on Barstool talking about the Aaron Donald decision. Aaron Donald had the workout with the Rams last week. They termed it a tryout because that's the only way they could really have him participate in a workout. And they're trying to gauge where Aaron Donald is. And we've both been kind of in agreement on this, that we expect this to happen, but there's got to be a lot going into Aaron Donald's decision too, because you don't want to come back when you have that high a level of, you know, play on your resume, and there was no drop off throughout his entire career. When he retired early, he was still at the top of his game, but it's been two seasons since he's played. If he doesn't feel like he can play to that level again, that might affect it. And Aaron Donald's a different dude. I still expect this to happen. How big of a factor is it for the Rams? I mean, they're probably Super Bowl favorites without him.
10: Yeah. I think they're certainly at the very top. And with him, I think that they become a prohibitive favorite.

0: favorite. I think that what Mike Florio is saying is very accurate, that I think an aging player who's been away from the game comes back, and how he is in respect to everybody else is probably quite an adjustment period. But he doesn't have to be like Lawrence Taylor. He doesn't have to go sideline to sideline.
1: No, that is true.
0: This is an interior lineman who all he has to do is have the strength and the quickness to wreak havoc.
1: Dominate
0: the phone booth. That's exactly right. And my guess is he's going to be able to do that. Yeah, listen, there's a ton of expectations on that football team. You know, you're one injury to a quarterback away from having it all blown up in your face. But they're clearly going for it. There's a lot of people who think that if they win the title this year, that Matthew Stafford and Sean McVay might walk away. Sean McVay has hinted at that in the past. I've always been of the, yeah, right, I'll believe it when I see it kind of mentality. But a guy like that does burn that hot, you can see where it'd be a possibility. I think that we may get into the spot where, you know, we always have preconceived notions of what something is going to look like. Mm-hmm. We all had the idea that the NFC West was the three dragons breathing fire and the one with the googly eyes, right? And we all know who's the googly eye dragon. That would be us, right? The 49ers and all these injuries that they're suffering so far, who knows what's going to happen to their season?
1: You kind of picked up on where my brain was going in this whole thing. Anything that we've seen so far in the NFC West that kind of shifts that thinking. And you hinted at it. I was pointing right at that. The list of injuries for the 49ers, again,
0: it's unbelievable.
1: It's never ending. It's even involved their head coach who's injured.
0: Yeah.
1: Who says he's going to be ready to go for the preseason opener this weekend for the 49ers. We'll see how that works out. I don't know if I think Rams and Seahawks have, by their own merits, separated themselves. They're the top two teams in the division. There's no doubt. San Francisco is really good at what they do.
0: Yeah.
1: But it's impossible to put them on that same level right now. When you're starting out this shorthanded, I mean, their growth with new players as well. I mean, Mike Evans has been banged up. Mm-hmm. Their receiving core is completely different. Are they getting the improvement reps that they need to? And I think the answer to that is no. They're still a good football team, but yeah. I don't think they're on the level of the Seahawks and the Rams.
0: They certainly have the potential to have not nearly the season a lot of people think they might. And I think you might be able to say the same thing about the Seattle Seahawks. There's a reason why that head coach of theirs is pulling out all these stops to keep this team focused, because they are the reigning Super Bowl champions. And while the Super Bowl hangover isn't as intense for the winner as it is the loser, a lot of things can happen to football players after you win a championship, right? Your hunger dulled, not the same. Your offseason shortened. Your marketability heightened.
2: You always lose free agents because they've made themselves money.
0: Exactly. It's time for guys to get paid, and everything changes. And trying to get a football team starving for another ring when they just got fitted with one that's about the size of Manhattan, it's easier said than done. So my point is this. We all think the NFC West is going to be this monstrously tough division with the Cardinals all by themselves in the basement. It might not turn out that way.
1: It might not.
0: It might be the Rams running away with everything.
2: But be one great team, two good teams, and the Cardinals.
0: Yeah.
1: Focusing on the team on top right now, the Seahawks, they're featured on Hard Knocks. That first episode's out. I think the new one comes out tonight, if I'm not mistaken.
0: Okay.
1: Episode 2. I watched a lot of episode 1. You said last week that Mike McDonald, their head coach, kind of frightened you.
0: Yeah, because he's just so weird and so intense, and his eyes, they hit differently when you watch this guy.
1: Yes, an audio clip of him saying and addressing the team, hey, Hard Knocks, this is a blessing from the football gods. I want the world to see what you guys are. Mm-hmm. And then he pointed it to himself and he's like, and for me, I'm the most awkward person in the world. That was one of my takeaways watching a lot of that episode. He is pretty awkward.
0: A little bit, but he's also very confident.
1: He's very confident and really good at what he does.
0: Oh, yeah. So, but again, I think it's just, once you've been to the top of the mountain, getting a team, you've got to have a real special group to have the requisite hunger to do it again. Just saying.
1: That is true. It's also interesting in that, like, when the Seahawks won their first Super Bowl, when they just absolutely demolished Denver, Denver may have been favored in that game, quite honestly, and it just went horribly south. But Seattle was certainly the team that people were pointing to in the NFC for that 2-year stretch. That's the team to beat.
0: Mm-hmm.
1: They were never really that team last year that everybody was pointing to as the favorite. They were consistent. They were really good. And then they upped their, you know, ball security and their overall play in the playoffs. So I don't think they had a full season of having a target on their back last year, which is an interesting way to look at it.
2: It's also because of Sam Darnold. And I think people might still feel that way. Won the Super Bowl, people will still say, like, I still don't believe in him totally.
1: Yeah, where was he in the Mike Sando tiers list? Was he still in tier 3 after winning a Super Bowl?
0: Maybe he got promoted to 2. But yeah, listen, that's another thing. That I'm of the belief that there's no guarantee that he has crossed some magical threshold, that he's going to be an excellent top-tier quarterback from here to the end of his career. Maybe not. I don't know. It's going to be fascinating. It really will be, because we learn this every year. The preconceptions that you have about the NFL and teams, once the games get going, you're like, oh, this isn't working like I thought it was going to.
1: No.
0: And you brought up something else as well, which I think is fascinating in relation to the Seattle Seahawks, is that for years there's been a pall over that organization for the Super Bowl they kicked away. For calling a run play, or a pass play on the goal line and having it intercepted, and having half of that team literally believe it was a conspiracy because they didn't want Marshawn Lynch to be the Super Bowl MVP, right?
1: Yeah.
0: And it tore that team apart. This last Super Bowl, it's healed all of, maybe not all of it, but it's healed a lot of it.
1: It healed the fan base.
0: The
1: belief of that.
0: Oh, yeah.
1: Yeah, those guys that were on that team will never get healed of that, by the way. Yeah,
0: that's true.
1: Probably
0: not.
1: Arizona Sports has family 4-packs to D-backs versus Cubs at Chase Field August 24th and 25th. Two huge games that could be a big factor in determining the National League wild card picture. Visit the contest page at arizonasports.com. for your chance to win those tickets. Coming up next, Jarrett's going to take us through the big stories on this Tuesday in the Rush Hour Reboot. It's Bickley and Marotta Mornings here on Arizona Sports, the local sports leader.
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4: This is not because the D-backs won the season series, and it's not because the Diamondbacks have won 7 of their last 10 against the Dodgers, and it's not because the D-backs are actually crazy enough. 22-20 against the Dodgers since they swept them in the playoffs. I want them in the playoffs. The Diamondbacks have clearly established they are not afraid of the Dodgers, intimidated by the Dodgers, cower in the face of the Dodgers and their payroll and their greatness. Being the team that knocks them out would be really cool.
3: Burns and Gambo, afternoons 2 till 6 on Arizona Sports, the local sports leader.
5: 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The number one killer of children age 1 to 4 in Arizona is drowning. 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
2: Hello to all listening, watching, and just imagining my voice right now. This is what's trending now. The Diamondbacks avoided a post-Dodgers letdown and dominated the Rockies with a 9-0 win behind a first-inning grand slam from Nolan Arenado, a 9 combined shutout innings from a returning Michael Soroka and a debuting Zach Littell. The D-backs will try to keep it rolling tonight when they play Game 2 against Colorado with Mitch Brett on the mound. First pitch is at 6:40 p.m. You can hear the game on Arizona Sports 98.7 FM and the Arizona Sports app. Before the game, the Diamondbacks also made some news by designating former closer Paul Sewald for assignment. Sewald converted 23 of his first 24 saves this season, but really struggled lately, and the team decided to move on. The Arizona Cardinals announced that new Hall of Famer Larry Fitzgerald will be further honored this year, this time locally, as the team will induct Fitz into the Ring of Honor and retire his number 11 during halftime of the Cards game, October 25th versus the Denver Broncos. And the Phoenix Mercury continue their road trip with a game in LA versus the Sparks at 7 p.m. This report is brought to you by Four Peaks. Text SEATS to 62620 for your chance to win four tickets to the Monday, August 24th D-backs home game versus Chicago Cubs, plus food and beverage credit. That's SEATS to 62620.
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2: Okay, 7:33. This is Jared Carlin in for Sammy Sebulka.
1: Hold on, be quiet for a second, Jared. I'm just imagining your voice.
0: Yeah. What in the heck was that line? For those of you listening, and for those of you watching, and for those of you just imagining my voice.
2: For people who are neither watching or listening, but just projecting what this might be sounding like. Yeah.
1: I'm glad they've given you the freedom to be goofy again.
2: Well, because the intros now, I don't know what to do in the intro. I'm trying to just get people's attention so that they could listen to the brilliant news of the day. And speaking of news of the day, we are rebooting you right now with the Rush Hour reboot, going through the top stories of the day.
11: That was a pro-level segue, Jared.
2: Thank you very much. Let's see how it goes from here. We'll start with the Arizona Cardinals. Monty Austin spoke yesterday, and he talked about why he's confident in Jacoby Brissett to start and win games this season, despite really what happened last season on the win-loss column.
18: Jacoby's played a lot of football in the NFL. Jacoby's played a lot. He's seen a lot of things. He stepped into a very tough situation last year, and he performed. He performed well. Sure, there's things that he would obviously like back. You know, I think there was a lot of things that went in. I think you know, just traditionally in the NFL, quarterbacks get a lot of praise when we win. They get take a lot of blame when we lose. That's just how it goes. With what Jacoby did last year, what he meant to the locker room, I think you guys saw just the reaction of his teammates and how excited they were. We were excited to get the deal done with him and move forward.
2: Jacoby Brissett has a new contract, but Carson Beck has a lot of new fans right now after the Hall of Fame game. There's 17 games this season. Jacoby Brissett, Carson Beck, who will start more games?
11: I still believe it'll be Jacoby Brissett starting more.
0: Yeah, I think
2: starting
0: so too.
2: More.
0: Yeah. I do.
2: So that means at least 9.
0: Yeah.
11: Yes.
0: I think Jacoby is good for 9 to 10.
2: That only leaves 10 would leave 7.
0: Mm-hmm.
2: Is that enough of a runway to
0: I think
2: judge?
0: It's plenty.
2: Okay.
11: I mean, again, I'll go back to the springtime when the Cardinals drafted Carson Beck, and my optimism level was probably at an all-time low at that point. And I was looking at 13 games. I wanted to see Carson Beck start 13 games, find out, give him a real, almost season-long audition. Mm-hmm. Now things have changed since then. There's a new contract for Jacoby Brissett. There's a little bit of financial investment. It seems weird to me to say that $15 million is almost nothing in today's NFL.
0: Well, if you're an NFL quarterback, it is.
11: But it's still a consideration. I still think it'll be Brissett. I'm wondering, you know, if they're willing to move off Brissett at a certain point, or they have to move off Brissett earlier in the season due to an injury, knock on wood, would they go to Gardner Minshew first before they go to Carson Beck? Do they have a number of games right now or a plan in place? If this happens, here's how we respond. At the quarterback position. I wonder if that's the case, but
2: it never
11: goes according to plan.
0: But again, everybody needs to contextualize what's been happening so far. Carson Beck, for the most part, has been dealing with the third stringers. He's just recently begun taking snaps with the second stringers. So it's still a slow roll in terms of how they're going to grow this kid. And as exciting as the Hall of Fame game was, that was about as low wattage
11: sure.
0: A stage you're going to have.
11: I agree.
0: All right.
11: It's funny, though, too, because people see what they want to see.
0: Of course they do.
11: Carson Beck looks like QB1. Did you see what Keaton Slovis did? What will people say? Oh, that was against the fourth stringers.
0: Yeah, right. That's right. That's right. No, you're exactly
2: Not
0: right.
2: Not only is it a game.
0: Everyone wants affirmation and confirmation of their own pre-held beliefs.
11: Yes.
2: Not only is it a game that doesn't count, it's a game that doesn't even exist for the rest of the NFL. It's like an extra
0: game that
2: doesn't count.
0: Yeah.
2: All right, let's move over to the Diamondbacks, because the Diamondbacks are a season-high 8 games over .500. They are in the second wild card position, but they only have a 1-game lead over the San Diego Padres all year long. And now it feels like every year since the World Series run, we've been talking about the future of Torey Lovello. What he's done with this team, with all the injuries, with all the underperformance, and to have them in the position they are, has gotten a lot of respect from people.
0: Mm-hmm.
2: I'm asking you, what is more likely to happen following this season? Torey Lovello wins manager of the year, or Torey Lovello gets fired?
0: Okay.
2: And or they move on from Torey Lovello.
0: Listen, it's a great question, because you have to start
2: both
0: here.
2: Both are possible, I guess, right?
0: Yeah, no, you're absolutely right. You've got to start here. Number
11: I don't think both things will happen.
2: That's correct, yeah. Although that does happen sometimes in the NBA.
11: Go ahead, Beck, I'm sorry.
0: No. I was going to say that there's a couple of things that you have to assume right away. And that is, this baseball team has to make the postseason for Torey Lovello to get another contract. Do we agree with that? Of course we do.
11: Yeah.
0: Of course we do. I think that's fairly... All right, you know what? I won't say it's a certainty.
11: Oh, I mean, it seems like there's a cushion. Right, there's not really a cushion. They're a game... They're two games removed from being out of the playoff picture.
0: Right. So if this team now... Because they're right in the thick of it, but they're not that far away from being out of it. And say they get swept by the Padres in that last three-game series of the year, and they miss the playoffs by a game... Do you foresee the manager coming back under those circumstances? I do not. So I think, but the manager of the year, who are the other candidates? Well, Craig Council in Chicago.
11: Walt Weiss in Atlanta.
0: That's a good call.
11: Pat Murphy in Milwaukee.
0: Third consecutive time?
11: I mean, it's hard to argue with that.
2: But at a certain point, aren't they just supposed to be good if they're good every year?
11: Yeah. Don Kelly in Pittsburgh. They're in the thick of the wild card right now.
2: Phillies?
11: I'm looking at the odds right now. Don Mattingly, if the Phillies keep winning.
2: Because the
0: Phillies turnaround has been amazing.
11: Well, the Red Sox turnaround in the American League has been more pronounced,
0: obviously.
11: Chad Tracy, who took over for Alex Cora, he's the favorite to win it in the American League. So you could have two replacement managers win manager of the year in both leagues.
0: All right, I've got a Jeopardy question for you boys. Oh, you want to hear it right now?
11: Yeah. Ooh, please.
0: Okay. This is sports trivia for 1,000, Alex. It's a 2-minute penalty in the NHL, 15 yards in the NFL, and no penalty in Major League Baseball if you're Doc Ellis pitching a no-hitter in 1970.
11: Vince. I'm ringing in. What is tripping?
0: Yes. You win, Vince.
2: The best.
0: Congratulations. Vinny.
2: Well done. Anyway, we're running out of time, so you have been rebooted. You have been.
11: Have you guys sampled ESPN Jeopardy?
0: I have not.
2: No, I've seen some questions on social media, but I haven't watched it. Is it good?
11: I mean,
2: I don't care for Joe Buck.
11: Why?
2: I don't know. This doesn't do anything for me.
11: Okay.
2: But is it good? Is it?
11: I mean, it's a little. It's a little self-serving, but it'll make you feel smart.
2: Are the questions difficult? Are the questions Jeopardy level difficult? Or are the questions sports category on Jeopardy level difficult? You know what I'm saying?
11: I think they're a little bit more. Yeah. Like in regular Jeopardy, the sports questions are usually
2: easier.
11: Like ABC 1, 2, 3.
2: Right.
11: They're a little bit somewhere between.
2: A little bit
11: elevated from there. But something that, if you follow it, you should know. But it's no...
2: Are you going to try to get on it, Vinny?
11: I don't work for ESPN.
2: Oh.
11: That's the self-important part of it.
2: It's always just ESPN people?
11: This is the first time they've done it. But yeah, but the tournament is...
2: I thought it was just to introduce it.
11: ESPN employees, yeah.
0: Bummer.
11: Yeah, that's why I want to do it here. I want to do Arizona.
2: You know, we
11: Sports
2: are an
11: employees.
2: ESPN affiliate, though.
11: I don't think that counts.
2: Yeah.
11: Considering the amount of time we bash ESPN.
0: Well, we don't bash ESPN. It's just one guy. All right, maybe two.
2: Well, you know, depend. Yeah.
0: Maybe three.
11: Yeah. We bash ESPN. Coming up next, thanks for rebooting us, Jarrett. We appreciate it. The latest from Sun Devils fall camp as they get ready for their season opener. 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
29: 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Did the Diamondbacks avoid a letdown against the lowly Colorado Rockies? 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
30: I'm just trying to get them uncomfortable, you know. 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We should set the temperature.
1: Kenny Dillingham, head coach of the Arizona State Sun Devils yesterday, and cut... A lot of circulation on social media. The music choice at practice yesterday was kind of techno nursery rhymes, for lack of a better term. There was the explanation from Kenny Dillingham. Here to give us all the latest on the fall camp going on for the Arizona State Sun Devils, publisher of SunDevilSource.com, Chris Cartman, kind enough to join us this morning via video. Chris, are the nursery rhymes still just bouncing through your head a day later?
31: The Kenny Dillingham psyops continue, right? I did have a couple of those nursery rhymes hit me later on in the day. It was kind of unavoidable, I would say.
1: Obviously, another tactic by Kenny Dillingham. The explanation makes perfect sense, but some change this year with Arizona State, mostly at the quarterback position. We know Sam Levitt's gone. Jeff Sims came in, had some great moments last year. He's moved on as well. Four candidates for this starting job. How would you sum up and characterize that room right now? And through your eyes, Chris, who do you think's got an edge at the starting quarterback position?
31: Yeah, unofficially, I would say we can narrow it to two candidates, Cutter Bowley and Mikey Keene. They're the only ones who have received first-team reps. If you're five practices in and nobody else has taken those reps, they're probably not going to be the starting quarterback. And I would go further and say that Cutter Bowley is probably 85 or higher percent likelihood of being the quarterback. Mikey Keene is an operator. He's like Trenton Bourget with a better arm, I would say, but not a great arm. He underthrew Jaron Hamilton by several yards on a go ball in the stadium on Saturday. His mobility is more limited. His size is more limited. So there's like challenges. He has to play at a great level. And Cutter Bowley has to turn the ball over, I would say, in some of these scrimmages for Bowley to not emerge as the starting quarterback. Bowley's thrown only two interceptions in 11-on-11 action through five practices. It's pretty good overall. One of those throws, a receiver cramped in the middle of the route, not really Bowley's fault. He did have two fumbles that he lost yesterday, one of which was the ball slipping out of his hand, you know, hot, humid, you're sweaty. Conditions. I mean, can't have that happen more than once in a blue moon, but that happened yesterday. And so we'll see how they recover from that at practice today. I think he's actually practiced reasonably well overall for being the first year in a new scheme.
0: I've heard from some fans who maybe are a little put off, maybe expecting that Cutter Bowley would be firmly entrenched as the number one guy right now. Is that an issue in your mind, or do you think maybe that's more of a tribute to what Mikey Keene has brought to the table, or maybe a Kenny Dillingham motivating kind of exercise?
31: Probably all of the above, Dan. Like you have these new quarterbacks. You're not trying to just automatically give the job to one person. Cutter Bowley's the highest paid player on the team. They brought him in to start, and he kind of would have to mess it up, I think, to not be the starter. But you don't want to just anoint him and just give it to him, because Mikey Keene is a capable guy. He's played 2,300 snaps. He started 20-something games between UCF and Fresno State. In fact, he was the quarterback that waxed ASU in Kenny Dillingham's first season, a shutout game. So he's done good things. I just think that the tools are not nearly as good as what Cutter Bowley has. And so there has to be a pretty big disparity that we're just not seeing in camp.
1: Chris Cartman, publisher of SunDevilSource.com, our guest here on Bickley and Murata Mornings. You mentioned Jaron Hamilton earlier, and a year ago at this time, there was a lot of buzz about Jaron Hamilton and Jalen Moss, two guys coming into the program. I don't think the year went last year as they would have liked. We saw glimpses of the deep ball ability for both, but now you're talking about a receiver room with Miller in there and Harris in there, and everybody's raving about the receiver room. Is that the deepest position on this roster? And could you expect guys like Moss and Hamilton to have more of a role this year, even though they have that depth, Chris?
31: Yeah, it may not be their deepest position, but it's probably their best position. They have three guys who I think have a chance to be NFL draft picks, and I'm including Raiden Vinesbright in that group because he is better in almost every way than I had expected. He's bigger, he's stronger, he's a better blocker, he's faster, he can take the top off despite being a slot versatile type of a guy, route runs at a high level. So he's going to get overshadowed a little bit by Omarion Miller and Reed Harris, who I think have day one, day two NFL draft potential. But he's really good in his own right. I don't remember a deeper wide receiver group. In fact, I would say Vinesbright as their number three guys, better than a lot of the number two receivers that we've seen at ASU over the years. Jaron Hamilton has clearly improved his knowledge of the scheme. He's getting aligned properly. He's the fastest guy probably on the team, and being able to go catch a deep ball, that makes defenses honest. Jalen Moss was very good in the Sun Bowl. Kenny Dillingham was calling plays in the Sun Bowl. You saw more of a glimpse of what I think they're going to be stylistically this year. A lot of screens into the alley, to the perimeter. They have athleticism to be able to go block those things, tight end, O-line, and they got big receivers who are physical with blockers ahead of them. I think that's going to make them more dynamic. This is a very talented group. Didn't even mention Derek Eusebio, who's a fifth or sixth guy. Wow. He had several hundred snaps last year.
0: Yeah, it's a deep group. All right, Kenny has talked a lot so far about identity and how the football team gets one and how it's the team's job to tell him who they are. And then he sort of manicures his coaching that way to fit that identity. What do you think about all the time he's spent talking about that? And what do you think that identity of this year's team might be?
31: See, I think that kind of shows his sophistication, because the things that he consistently bombards his players with in meetings and after practice and during practice, they then frequently parrot back to the media. So he's already instilling what he wants the team to be, and then he's getting them to think that it's their idea, that they've that they've instilled it that way.
0: That's excellent.
31: That's part of his genius. This is why I've said that this guy emotionally resonates so well with players, as he understands the psychology of it at such a high level. In fact, I'll tell you guys a little story. So Frank Cush, this was a long time ago, maybe 15 years ago or so, he told me that his mentor, Dan Devine, was the best that he had ever seen at figuring out how to make the individual buttons press on every single player to maximize them despite a wide variety of personality types. And I think Kenny Dillingham does that better than any coach that I've seen at ASU in recent decades. And that's one of the main factors in what he's been able to accomplish and just how well-rounded that he is as a coach.
11: Yeah, Chris, great stuff. Good as stuff. Always, hopefully we can chat again before the beginning of the season.
31: My pleasure, guys. Thanks
11: Chris. Thank you, Chris Cartman, publisher, SunDevilSource.com, as the Sun Devils heading up to Camp T.
0: All right. It's that time of year,
11: they're
0: baby.
11: There. It's getting here. Chris joined us via video this morning. Coming up next, Bick's going to kick off the second half of the Tuesday show in a big way with the Blast. Fire. There you go. It's Bickley and Marotta Mornings here on Arizona Sports, the local sports leader.
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8: Good morning, everybody. This is What's Trending Now. The Diamondbacks avoided a post-Dodgers letdown and dominated the Rockies with a 9-0 win behind a first-inning grand slam from Nolan Arenado and 9 combined shutout innings from a returning Michael Soroka and a debuting Zach Littell. The D-backs will try to keep it rolling tonight when they play Game 2 against Colorado with Mitch Brett on the mound. First pitch is at 6:40 p.m. You can hear the game on Arizona Sports 98.7 FM and the Arizona Sports app. Before the game, the Diamondbacks also made some news by designating former closer Paul Sewald for assignment. Sewald converted 23 of his first 24 saves this season, but really struggled lately, and the team decided to move on. The Arizona Cardinals announced that new Hall of Famer Larry Fitzgerald will be further honored this season, this time locally, as the team will induct Fitz into the Ring of Honor and retire his number during halftime of the Cards' October 25th game versus the Denver Broncos. And the Phoenix Mercury continue their road trip with a game in LA versus the Sparks at 7 p.m. That is What's Trending Now. Stay tuned for the Bickley Blast!
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10: In Arizona, we have a wild history with zany closers, or maybe it's more like a zany history with wild closers. Either way, the very mention of the word closer can trigger PTSD among many diehard baseball fans in the Valley. The latest is Paul Sewald, who was sent packing on Monday, a shrewd and preemptive maneuver given the current condition of Sewald's fastball and the high leverage stakes moving forward. And it underscored a bigger issue. Since opening their doors in 1998, the Diamondbacks have had the worst bullpen in Major League Baseball. You can look it up. And this isn't just a Mike Hazen condition. And we've rarely enjoyed the blessing of an ace closer from opening day through game 162. Maybe Brad Ziegler in 2015. Maybe Fernando Rodney. Except eyewitnesses will never forget how Fernando seemed to bring a gas can and matches with him to the mound every night. And who can ever forget the World Series shenanigans of Byung-Hyun Kim and how he often slept in the clubhouse laundry room under a pile of clothes. It also underscores the risk taken at the start of the season when Hazen brought in 3 veterans at very low cost. They were Sewald, Carlos Santana, and Nolan Arenado. One was a miss, one was a great success, and one was a little of both, and now only one is left. And while it's sad that Sewald leaves in a fog of failure, it's important to remember he gave the team 24 saves for $1.5 million, and it's only fair that we remember him fairly, if not fondly. All right, today's Bickley Blast brought to you by my great friends at Chapman BMW. Make luxury attainable. 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
11: First of all, it was a brutal decision. He's meant so much to this organization. He's closed out 24 games. He solidified things for our 23 run. He had a number of saves in 24 before he got banged up. And you know, you learned a appreciate the human being at a certain point. He's just such a great competitor and was having so much success. And on top of that, he's a friend of all of us. Like, he's just a good person. He's a great husband. He's a great father. He stands for all the things that we believe in here as an Arizona Diamondback. So to say goodbye to him was not easy. It was agonizing.
12: Now, Torey Lovello, pregame, he went on and even elaborated more on Paul Sewald, the decision. And look, we said it earlier, when the struggle started for Paul Sewald, when he lost that position, after a couple of really, really tough meltdowns, we acknowledged the Diamondbacks are not in this position to be a wild card team without Paul Sewald's contributions. He was really good, surprisingly really good, back in that role, three seasons after he held that role down in the second half on the way to the World Series. It's unfortunate it didn't work out, but you are so right about the history of the closer position.
10: Oh, my goodness.
12: Closers come and go now. The guys that you can count on for 10 years, the Craig Kimbrels, the Mariano Riveras, the Aroldis Chapmans, those are the rarities. And I mentioned this in the splash. Paul Sewald is sixth all-time in Diamondbacks history. I don't have a whiteboard to give you so you can write down your answers.
10: Right.
12: But, this list is not a who's who of closers.
10: No.
12: Jose Valverde's number one overall.
10: Papa Grande.
12: J.J. Putz. Matt Manta. Byung-Young Kim. Brad Ziegler. Paul Sewald. And then behind him, Chad Qualls, Greg Olson, Brandon Lyon, and Fernando Rodney.
10: Yeah. Wow. And you remember that Fernando Rodney experience. Every single game he came in, he would get into trouble.
12: Oh, my
10: and more
12: goodness.
10: Often than not, he would tap dance his way through landmines, and you'd get to the end of the game, you'd win, you'd go, please never do that again. And then he'd do the same thing the very
8: next
10: time.
8: Everything blurs. Was he the guy?
10: Yeah, that's him. Yep, that's Fernando Rodney.
8: Yeah.
12: I remember
10: Greg Olson very early on had success early, and then he got on the wrong side of the fan base, and that was ugly. And there's just been you're right. Maybe that tried and true closer who's with an organization for 10 years, maybe that's, an extinct species now or soon to be. Mm-hmm. But we have had a crazy, crazy run at that position in Arizona.
8: Paul Sewald was both a beneficiary and a victim of the D-backs injuries. He got an opportunity that he probably never thought he would get again to be a closer in Major League Baseball for the first two-thirds of the season because of the D-backs injuries. But that's really all it was supposed to be.
10: Yeah, that's right. And then Puck
8: and Justin Martinez were supposed to come back and take that role.
10: Mm-hmm.
8: Sewald could have moved into the seventh inning.
10: Yep.
8: They never came, and he just kind of ran out of steam.
10: And that's why I ended the blast the way I did. I think it's fair to not hate on this guy, given what happened in 2023 at the very end and what happened at the end of this year, because he's leaving with what's on paper as his worst year ever as a closer when you look at his ERA. But 24 saves for $1.5 million, most general managers would take that.
12: Yeah, June 14th, his ERA was 3.08. And he had 20 plus saves.
8: And almost all that was from non-save situations, his ERA inflation.
12: That is true. That was the early storyline of Paul Sewald. Great in save situations. Don't use him in non-save situations.
10: Exactly.
12: But 12.79 since then. I said it before too. You want to talk about a brutal existence. When you're a closer, I don't think there's any position in sports that you have less of a leash. You screw up twice, you're pretty much done. I guess a long snapper, it's certainly not as high leverage, but if you mess up as a long snapper a couple times, you never notice the good ones.
10: I think with closers, the amount of blown saves you are afforded are directly tied to your successes. So if you've got a big mountain of saves, you can blow a couple games and guys won't trip.
8: Kind of like an NFL kicker.
10: Yeah.
8: You can miss, two or three in a row if you have
10: got track record.
8: But if you don't, you miss two or three in a row.
10: Yeah, that's exactly right.
12: Yeah, I haven't go through it and see how many teams got through last season even with one kicker.
13: Not many.
10: Yeah.
13: Yeah.
10: And now, so with the closer going forward, we know right now it's kind of been by committee, and they've got a decent setup with Juan Murillo going against righties and Brandon Garcia going when the lineup is sort of featuring left-handed hitters.
12: Although
10: and
12: they went with Ginkle last
10: They went with Ginkle, and he went so, and he did so well that, Jarrett gave him a gink.
8: Well, I've really looked... that video, Bickley_Murata or Bickley and Murata Instagram and Facebook, you could see the video of me. I didn't know I looked so crazy.
10: You always really?
8: Do. Okay. I like there's something I think, wrong with me
10: well,
8: here.
10: Well, listen, if you wondered why Gink got a restraining order against you, that's why.
8: This is what it sounds. You want to hear it again or nah?
12: I guess now
10: we don't have to. Sure, go ahead, Jarrett.

0: Yeah, there is something wrong with you, Jared. Unless there was any debate.
1: Oh my goodness. That scrambled me up so much and wiped me out so much, I forgot the meeting we had after the show.
0: Yeah. And then forgot to do all your pre-show duties today, too. Yeah. That really had an effect on you.
1: I'm glad Gink didn't do anything in yesterday's game.
0: Next time Gink does something, just give yourself put in for days off afterwards.
2: Yeah, exactly.
1: But does not having a closer, is that a worry? Heading into a really, really important stretch of the season?
0: No, are you less worried? I'm less worried about this than I would be with all due respect to Paul Sewald. You can't. That's one of those situations, too, is like if you have two bad ones in a row, you can't keep giving that guy the ball in the situation because the potential to get burned by it is too much.
2: Yeah, but he also has had two appearances since then where he hasn't gotten lit up. One was just for one batter. But I think they are projecting now that they can't afford a single blown save. And if their diagnostics are such with Paul Sewald, where they're not sure he can get any good hitter out right now, then this is cutthroat and it brutal, like Torrey said, but you got to do it.
0: And Justin Martinez is very close to getting back.
2: Yeah.
0: So that's going to happen too.
2: And then comes the big question. Are we ever going to see Zach Gallen again?
1: You're not even getting too many updates. Yeah, I don't know.
0: I mean, Torrey was asked about Gallen and Burns yesterday. Here's what he said.
3: I don't want to go that far. I'm going to hold off on it. Let's just go piece by piece with them. But there's an end target day for their return. Okay, so when the calendar's mapped out, I see it. I know what it looks like, but there's about six or seven things that have to happen in order for that to happen. So rather than go too far, too fast, let's just get that bullpen. Those bullpen progressions started, and they've both begun those bullpen progressions. I think Corbin's next thing would be alive, and then probably into some games at some point in late August, getting back on the mound and competing against a team in another uniform.
0: And remember on Gallen, too, they shifted him to the 60-day, so he's not eligible to come off of the injured list until September 7th.
2: Ooh, yeah. Okay, well, again, and we'll finish it up by saying this. That's why Mitch Bratt's start is very, very important tonight. If you put something good, again, down on paper, then they're not... Yeah. Then they're
1: Soroka's
2: not the,
1: back.
2: Then they're not in the numbers crunch they once were.
0: No. You asked a Jeopardy question earlier. I'll close with a Benny Joe trivia question. Do you remember who got the first save in Diamondbacks history? He was the first closer of the team before Greg Olson unseated him.
2: Who was that guy? I don't know. Who is it?
0: Felix Rodriguez.
2: Oh, yeah. Okay. Yeah.
0: Coming up next, why did Monty Ausenford give Jacoby Brissett a raise? And what's going on with Josh Sweat? We'll hear all the answers from the Cardinals GM next. It's Bickley and Marotta Mornings here on Arizona Sports, the local sports leader.
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5: 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Diamondbacks cruise to a 9-0 victory here against the Rockies.
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8: Yeah, absolutely. Absolutely. You know, I think, you know, a little bit building off the last question is those, you know, those talks, those every negotiation, every talk is unique. And this one was no different. And so I think that just that involves communication back and forth. And we had a lot of conversations over the course of those, you know, the spring, throughout the summer, up into training camp. And so, no, there's never a doubt in my mind that it was going to get done. Sometimes the timing, you know, it's different in each case, but excited to get it done when we did. And that Jacoby got in here at the start of camp and was really ready to go with his teammates.
9: Monty Austin Ford, general manager of the Arizona Cardinals, holding court yesterday with the media, was asked a lot about the Jacoby Brissett deal, how it came about. That was him talking about it, and if he had confidence that it would come about. Look, if there was confidence in that deal happening, it was, I think, behind closed doors. It was very much as the offseason program progressed, there was less and less talk about Jacoby Brissett.
10: Mm-hmm.
9: You know, he came out of the season, hey, he's our guy. Then you had the free agency, Minshew gets signed, you had the draft, Beck, and then between the draft and the end of minicamp, there wasn't a whole lot of open talk. If a question was asked about Jacoby Brissett, it was met with about a 5 to 8 second answer. And yes, it did come about. Jacoby Brissett is the starting quarterback right now. I don't know if that does maintain throughout the course of the regular season.

0: we shall see. But what's kind of happening right now, and we talked last week a lot about the overreaction of Carson Beck and what he did in the Hall of Fame game, and it looked good. I'm not gonna lie, but there's a lot of factors that went into making it look good. But the longer we see Carson Beck take the majority of the snaps in preseason games, and the longer we go without seeing Jacoby Brissett play in a preseason game, he's kind of becoming the forgotten man. And Carson Beck does, if that continues, Beck, Carson Beck does have the opportunity to make this really loud by week one.
1: Yeah, I would say that's accurate.
0: Yeah.
1: I mean, a lot of people were really vibing on the no-look pass he threw in practice the other day. And so those little things all get fed into the perception of it all. But I want to backtrack because listening to Monty Austin Ford talk about Jacoby Brissett, he made it seem like, oh, that was nothing. We were going to pay him. I never worried about that. Mm-hmm. That's not what Jacoby Brissett said. Jacoby Brissett said there were a lot of dark moments, he called them.
0: Dark moments. He sounded relieved when it happened, but not like consistently confident that it was going to happen during the process.
1: Right. And so I think that the truth is probably somewhere in between there. And then you've got to ask yourself, if it was such a no-brainer, then why did it take so long? And why did you do it at the expense of a quarterback who could have become assimilated in Mike LaFleur's offense a lot earlier than he did? Mm-hmm. It's none of it makes any sense. So I am of the belief that they might have been wrestling with that decision for quite some time.
0: Yep. Speaking of things that don't make sense, potentially, another subject that came up yesterday with Monty Austin Fort, Josh Sweat, who did not participate in the offseason program, showed up for mandatory minicamp, did not participate in the one practice they had, showed up surprisingly on the physically unable to perform list at the beginning of camp, which that was July 22nd when they reported, Bick. It's August 11th now. He's still on the PUP list. Monty Austin Ford was asked, hey, number 10's not out there. Any concern? He's still not practicing.
2: No, Josh is making good progress. Yeah, Josh is getting closer every day. You know, I think Josh is going to be out there in due time to get ready for the season opener, and we're excited to get him out there and get him going.
0: And remember the weirdness in the offseason when Josh Sweat wasn't around? There was speculation. Is he unhappy? Did he ask for a trade? There were reports that he did ask for a trade early on in this process. Mm-hmm. Ian Rappaport put that out during minicamp. Hey, just to be clear on this, Josh Sweat is not getting traded to the Packers or anywhere else. Again, that covered the Cardinal side of things. Monty Austin Fort was asked about a trade request coming from the Josh Sweat camp yesterday, and here's what he said.
2: Yeah, I mean, I'd say, you know, discussions that come by that, you know, there's always a lot of talk that goes around that. You know, we have no interest in trading Josh. We're excited to have him. But, you know, some of those discussions are going to keep private. But, you know, excited to have Josh here. You know, had a great year last year. Excited for more good things out of him this year.
3: Some of those discussions we're going to keep private.
0: Yeah.
1: Yeah,
0: no interest in trading.
1: Right,
0: Josh Sweat,
1: and that is clearly the position they are taking. But that doesn't at all answer the question about what is his mindset. Is he happy here? Did he ask for a trade? You know, I mean, everybody's assuming that the money that the Cardinals are paying him, he's not going to leave on the table.
0: No,
1: but at the same time,
0: when you factor in everything. Mm-hmm. Yes, he's getting paid handsomely to play football, which he's not doing right now.
1: Right.
0: And the situation has changed. And last year could not have been a fun year in any way for Josh Sweat. And then, by the way, the reason why he came to Arizona in the first place is no longer here.
1: Yeah, that's a good point. And as Paul Calvisi told us when he filled in for Luke one day, Josh Sweat at the end of last year, what was his quote? I've been shipped into oblivion.
0: Yes.
1: Meaning teams were doubling him, triple teaming him at times because he was the only viable edge threat that the Cardinals had.
0: The only way I've ever been chipped into oblivion is before a Mexican dinner.
1: Oh,
0: when they bring
1: yes.
0: out those endless chips and salsa. How do people stop eating it once they start?
3: It is impossible.
1: It's impossible.
3: It is impossible.
1: Especially if the sauce is really good, yes. It's impossible.
3: Impossible. I love it. Oh, my God, do I love chips and salsa.
1: That was one of the funniest things of the foreign people who came here to observe the World Cup.
0: Yeah.
1: And started
0: people
1: tweeting.
0: Couldn't believe that.
1: The guy went to a Mexican restaurant is like, you bring me free chips and salsa. And then when I'm done, you bring me another bowl and I haven't even paid for anything.
3: Well, let me
1: yet?
3: Tell you, if you go to a place that doesn't give you free chips and salsa, that's an immediate.
1: That's
3: immediate strike.
1: Mm-hmm.
3: Just do it. I think every restaurant should give you a lot of free food first.
0: I agree. Like, why go my own steakhouse? I mean,
3: sometimes they give you rolls or bread.
0: That's not the same.
3: Not the same.
0: Bread and butter's good.
1: But it's not chips and salsa.
0: Chips and salsa, yeah. Elite.
1: Uh-huh. Definitely elite.
0: But to sum it up,
1: mm-hmm.
0: I mean, are we going to see Josh Sweat on the field anytime soon?
1: Eddie, I don't know.
3: They're making it sound like yes, as soon as he's healthy.
0: But is the Cardinal stance of repeating, hey, we have no interest in trading Josh Sweat, is that some sort of bargaining ploy? Somebody's going to go down in a training camp that's an elite edge rusher somewhere around the league. It's going to happen.
1: There's a reason why many, many NFL cities keep repurposing stories written by people who cover their team saying, hey, Josh Sweat trade, that'd be great addition to this team. And, I mean, why are they speculating if this guy's happy here?
0: Yeah.
1: I don't know.
0: Yeah.
1: We're going to find out.
0: We are going to find out. We're getting closer to preseason game number two, Thursday night in Vegas against the Raiders. I want to remind you the next Four Peaks, Four Seats drawing is for D-backs Cubs, August 24th at Chase Field. Four tickets and $200 in food vouchers up for grabs. Text SEATS to 620-620 to enter. Speaking of the Diamondbacks, another win, this one against the Rockies. We'll talk D-backs baseball with Jack Summers from D-backs on SI next. Bickley and Murata Mornings, Arizona Sports, the local sports leader.
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3: Hello. Hello. This is what's trending now. The Diamondbacks avoided a post-Dodgers letdown and dominated the Rockies with a 9-0 win behind a first-inning grand slam from Nolan Arenado and 9 combined shutout innings from a returning Michael Soroka and a debuting Zach Littell. The D-backs will try to keep it rolling tonight when they play Game 2 against Colorado with Mitch Brett on the mound. First pitch is at 6:40 p.m. You can hear the game on Arizona Sports 98.7 FM and the Arizona Sports app. Before the game, the D-backs also made some news by designating former closer Paul Sewald for assignment. Sewald converted 23 of his first 24 saves this season, but really struggled lately, and the team decided to move on. The Arizona Cardinals announced that new Hall of Famer Larry Fitzgerald will be further honored this year, this time locally, as the team will induct Fitz into the Ring of Honor and retire his number 11 jersey during halftime of the Cards' October 25th game versus the Denver Broncos. And the Phoenix Mercury continue their road trip with a game in LA versus the Sparks at 7 p.m. This report is brought to you by Advanced Window Products. 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
0: Yeah, D-backs keep their winning ways going. Last night, 9-0 over the Colorado Rockies to start a three-game series at Chase Field. That series continues tonight. They are in a tie with the Phillies for that wild card spot in the National League. And here to talk D-backs baseball with us, beat writer from D-backs on SI, Jack Summers, joining us via video this morning.
21: Good morning.
0: Jack, good morning. How are you?
21: I'm doing great.
0: Yeah.
21: Got up early, did my vermicomposting, got that out of the way.
0: I always like to get that out of the way early too, Jack.
1: Sure you do, Vinny. Sure you do.
0: We talked early this morning, Jack, about the importance of not having the letdown. The Dodgers series, everybody talked about it when it was over. And I think on both sides of the fence, it was a playoff atmosphere. There was a ton of Dodgers fans. Stadium was full. I thought you got three really good baseball games, especially Friday and Saturday, but it doesn't mean much if you come back and you drop the ball against the Rockies. So how important in your eyes was last night's win in the fashion in which it happened for the D-backs?
21: I think especially, of course, getting off to the fast start that they did, Nolan hitting the grand slam in the first inning. It's like, okay, they're just going to roll here. And you could sense that. Of course, the offense did get a little bit quiet there for a while, but it was fine. You know, they scored 7 runs in the first 2 innings. And from that point forward, you could see the Rockies hitters pretty much just cash it in. Like they just swung at everything and a lot of quick outs after that.
1: All right. So what did you make or what do you make of the team right now? +8 over 500. It's a high water mark for the season. You take care of business against the Rockies. You might be a 10 over. Do you think everything is trending in the right direction? Do you think this team is close to getting the full embrace from the Valley?
21: That's a great question. And I was listening to you earlier. I kind of agree with you. They're not going to completely buy in until they clinch a spot. You know, at the same time, we talked earlier in the year about attendance and they pretty much caught up. They're only down like 1,000+ per game compared to last year. You account for the Padre series and it's pretty much even. So attendance has been okay. I think that the heat is generating. But if you're talking about activate the Valley and all of that stuff, I mean, the people will buy in when they clinch.
1: Yep.
0: Talking to Jack Summers from D-backs on SI here on Bickley and Murata Mornings. Return of Michael Soroka. He looked like Michael Soroka last night, 4 1/3 innings. We also saw the debut of Zach Littell, 4 2/3 innings for him, and it worked out perfectly in combination. But on a normal night where you're getting more than 4 1/3 innings from Michael Soroka, there's still a lot of people, Jack, that are wondering what Zach Littell's role is going to be in the bullpen. What do you see that role being?
21: Torrey was actually pretty clear about it. He's a long man. I mean, he's a long reliever. He's there to cover multiple innings. Obviously last night he had to go 4 2/3. I don't think they expect him to have to do that too often. But he certainly can give them more than two innings anytime they need it. And it was a little difficult. I mean, they were using guys like, Gerardo Carrillo and even Philip Abner to kind of paper over some of that. But at this point, now they have a legit long man. The interesting thing about Littell is when he was in Washington, he was being used a lot as the bulk pitcher, right? And he was coming in around the third inning most of the time when he did that, about 8 or 9 times. And he was really good in that particular role, skipping the top of the order the first time through. So, I think at this point, he's a really good addition. He's had a lot of success out of the bullpen. He's a professional. He was super efficient last night. He only threw 45 pitches.
0: Yeah.
1: All right. So Mitch Brad, another big start for him tonight. Do you think from what you've seen from his mechanics to his stuff, do you think he's got staying power?
21: I don't know yet. I think like everybody else, we're still evaluating. We'd like to see the walks come down. Right. If
1: Definitely.
21: He's going to have staying power, he's going to have to reduce that walk rate. What he has shown, though, is, moxie, if we want to use an old fashioned word. He seems to be able to bear down and get guys out, get swing and miss or get the soft contact when he needs it. But you can't count on that for the long term. He's going to have to stay a little closer to the strike zone. I'd like to see some of his misses be more competitive pitches. The thing that concerns me the most is sometimes when he gets a little haywire, then the misses aren't very competitive.
0: Jack Summers, D-backs on SI, also co-host of the Snakes Territory podcast, joining us here on Bickley and Murata Mornings. We went through a weekend where the Diamondbacks got 2 of 3 wins against the Dodgers. They did not perform well with runners in scoring position. Kind of came up as a red flag again. We talked to Torrey Lovello about it yesterday. 4 for 13 last night. So a little bit of improvement in those clutch situations in a low pressure game, granted. Is that the biggest concern you have for this team moving forward on a consistent basis? Or is there something else that you identify as a bigger concern right now, Jack?
21: For me, the biggest concern is middle of the order thump and, getting your stars to be stars. It's great what Gabby Moreno's doing, but you need Cattell and you need Corbin to be stars. It's cliche at this point. I think everybody in the Valley sees the same thing in the whole picture. Those guys need to really turn on the jets here down the stretch and into the postseason. If the Diamondbacks are going to get to the playoffs or be able to win a game or two or three or more when they get there, they're going to need some thump in the middle of that order. That's just the way it is. You get to the playoffs, the team that hits the most homers wins.
1: All right, so what do you think going forward now with the return of Jordan Lawler, with Lourdes Gurriel Jr. coming back? What do you think it's going to mean for the outfield and who are they going to lean on?
21: I think, first of all, they're going to give Jordan the time that he needs. Torrey kind of hinted at that. I don't think they're trying to rush him back. I think they'd like to see him get his feet under him a little bit because of all the injury issues that he's had. When he does come back, the most interesting thing is he going to be sent right back out to center field, or will he slide over to left and let Waldschmidt stay in center field? That's the big question that we don't know. And of course, the other question is who's going to have to make room for him on the roster? There's, you know, three or four guys that are actually candidates. I will say Max Kepler needs to start hitting, right? He's here to provide some pop and some of that thump I was talking about. And he's not doing it. So, you know, he's got to get going if he wants to hold on to his roster spot. He's not eligible for the postseason. So if you're not going to start hitting some home runs and giving a little bit more production, you know, from the fifth, sixth, seventh spot in the order, then he may be in trouble there.
0: We've talked so much this season, too, Jack, about the first base position. Been a lot of different candidates. It's starting to get a little bit better in terms of production that they're getting from there. But how sustainable do you feel that situation is right now? Obviously, there's no help coming really from outside the organization at this point. They're going to have to rely on those guys. But do you have confidence that Vargas and Tawa and Locklear can continue to hold that down?
21: I hate to say this, but it's just one big TBD, right? I mean, I wish I had a crystal ball on this one. Ildemar Vargas obviously has been terrific defensively there, but they may end up needing him a little bit more in the middle infield going forward for the rest of the season. I think that we got some bumps and bruises cropping up here. So, you know, Tawa, he's been much better since his call-up, but a little inconsistent. Tyler Locklear is kind of interesting. I mean, he seems to keep getting hits. You know, he's not striking out as much as he did his first couple times around. So I'm hopeful that he can actually step up and be a guy for them, but we'll have to see. I don't think it's ever going to be a strength. You just hope they can hold their own.
1: All right. Finally, now that Paul Sewald is gone, Carlos Santana's been gone for a while. It kind of illustrates how well the Nolan Arenado move has worked out. Your thoughts on what he has brought to the team this year?
21: Well, first of all, I mean, the players love him. I mean, he really leads by example. I had a talk with him about this a bit the other day about leading by vocal versus example. And he's been more vocal than he usually is. He's kind of getting outside his comfort zone there. But he emphasized that, you know, this is a great group. Like, he says what needs to be said when it needs to be said, but they're very receptive to it. They listen. The other thing, and again, Bick, you hit on it perfectly, which is the expectations weren't super high for Nolan coming in. He's exceeded them by a bit. You know, I mean, like, he was projected to come in around league average. He's been a little bit above league average, which is fine. He's had some big hits, and that's all they really needed from him. You know, just stable league average or a little bit above production with good, solid defense and leadership. He's giving them exactly what they needed.
0: Jack Summers, beat writer for D-backs on SI, Snakes Territory podcast co-host. He was kind enough to join us this morning. Jack, always good to talk to you. Thanks, man.
1: Great stuff as always, Jack.
21: Great to see you, fellas.
1: See you, buddy.
0: Jack Summers, our guest here via video. Coming up next is the longtime big dog of college football turning into a whimpering puppy. Certainly seems that way. We'll get into it next. It's Bickley and Marotta Mornings. Arizona Sports, the local sports leader.
2: 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I'm David Veenstra. The Diamondbacks avoided a post-Dodgers letdown by clobbering the Rockies in Michael Soroka's return. Geraldo Perdomo was removed from Diamondbacks Rockies with knee soreness. And why did the Cardinals end up paying Jacoby Brissett? Those are the top three headlines on ArizonaSports.com. I'm David Veenstra.
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31: It's not just three in a row. What people are overlooking, for me anyway, is the head-to-head. I think the Big Ten is 6-2 against the SEC in the last 2 years. And when it was the other way around, that's all you heard about. Well, the Big Ten can't play with the SEC. It wasn't just the national titles. It was turning on New Year's Day and watching, you know, that second tier bowl game and the SEC blowing out the Big Ten. And, you know, that's what we used to talk about. Geez, look at the difference. I personally, if you look for the why, I think in this new era that we're in, I think the Big Ten has proven to do a better job of keeping their players more invested in their team. Meaning, hey, if we're 7-3 or we're 8-4 and we're going to the Outback Bowl or the Citrus Bowl or whatever it is, I feel like SEC players are like, as soon as they're out of the playoff, I feel like they're like, them and their agent, I'm out of here. They're just not invested in this new era. And not to mention the way the funds now are being spread out evenly throughout the entire country. So I think the fans of the SEC, maybe the players don't care, but the fans of the SEC are tired already of hearing about the Big Ten.
0: Kirk Herbstreit on the Dan Patrick Show. Kind of laying it out there. And there has been a lot of, I don't know, butthurt feelings from the SEC this preseason already. When they're compared to the Big Ten, they're like, hey, there hasn't been a shift. Yeah, they've won 3 championships in a row, but we're still the big dog. No, they're not. And Kirk Herbstreit brings up some good points there. I don't know how quantifiable it is or how clearly that can be proven when it's SEC players just saying, hey, we're out of the playoffs, I'm out. But look, they're...
1: Look at the bowl results, man.
0: Yes, but what was going to change it? What was going to change the SEC's stranglehold? A seismic change in how college football is administered, basically. Mm-hmm. And we've seen massive changes in it. And the Big Ten obviously has adapted to it way better than the SEC.
1: Yeah, I would think so as well. The one thing that Kirk Herbstreit also said is that when the Big Ten plays the SEC now in this current NIL era, quote, one team looks really inspired and one team doesn't, end quote. Meaning the Big Ten is probably tired of all that SEC bias and arrogance and all that stuff. And it was years in the making. You know, there was a time when nobody could beat Nick Saban.
0: That's true. That's the other seismic shift that has really affected the SEC.
1: Yep.
0: I mean, obviously, Georgia's still there. You've got other powerhouses.
3: An Ole Miss last year.
0: Ole Miss. But, you know, is that sustainable?
3: They never had that much depth. Let me tell you something. They always were super top-heavy, the SEC. Mm-hmm. So if you took away the main person that made them top-heavy, they're going to lose a little something. Obviously, yes, Georgia is perennially great. Texas now looks like they're sort of back being good, but, you know.
1: Well, look, the Big Ten has got, what, 3 consecutive championships going?
0: From 3 different teams.
1: From 3 different teams.
3: Including a team that nobody ever thought would win.
1: They're 4-0 against the SEC in recent college football playoff matchups. So these high leverage games is where the Big Ten is handing the SEC their backside.
3: So the Big Ten has now become the powerful conference. Can the SEC fall down enough that they are just another conference, like the Big 12, let's say? Or will it always be the Big 10 and SEC on their own tier?
0: I think we're at minimum a decade of mediocrity from that being considered. Because they'll still be able to point to their track record before this 3-year run of the Big 10, but... If this continues for like another decade.
1: Listen, the fundamental reason talent went to the SEC for decades was because the SEC, they had the numbers. They produced the most pros. If you wanted to play on Sundays and get paid to play football over the table, you went to the SEC. And you got paid under the table as well. Now it's much more of a level playing field for those that have the resources.
3: And when Chris Cartman was on earlier in the show and he said that a certain guy was the favorite to be the starter because he's the highest paid player on the team.
1: I'm so glad you brought that up.
3: Like raised my eyebrows.
1: Looked,
3: like,
1: you and I looked at each other because just hearing it said that way
3: like it's
1: was
3: a pro
1: jarring.
3: Team.
1: Yes. He's like the highest paid guy on the team.
3: You can't bench this guy. It's Bradley Beal. He's getting paid $40
1: million. That's it. It's exactly right. I had the same thought, too, when Chris said that.
0: That's funny.
1: And I looked at Jarrett, and Jarrett was like, man.
3: It's what a new world it is.
1: Oh, my goodness.
0: And here's part of the new world, too. The SEC is a baseball conference.
3: That's what everyone says.
1: And they're sneaky good at basketball.
0: They've won 7 straight College World Series.
1: Have they really?
0: Yes.
3: It's because the Pac-12 doesn't exist anymore.
1: Yeah. Oh, okay.
0: And 5 different, I mean, since 2019, SEC teams that have won it all in baseball, Vanderbilt, Mississippi State, Ole Miss, LSU twice, Tennessee, and Oklahoma.
3: Baseball, those are weird.
0: It's not even a football conference anymore.
3: Baseball always was a South and West sport, though.
0: Yeah, and granted, they get, I mean, 5 or 6 of the 8 teams in the College World Series kind of kind of increases their chances a little bit. The other thing that we're about to get the AP preseason top 25 coming out anytime soon. We've already seen the coaches poll. But Scott Van Pelt was railing recently about never before have preseason rankings meant less. I don't disagree. Last year, if you look at the preseason AP, the two teams that met for the championship, Miami was ranked 10th preseason. Indiana was ranked 20th. People just, and it's always been that way in college football. Rankings are the Bible. But this fascination with rankings in everything that we do now in sports media, I don't think, I'm of the thought you don't need rankings until a certain point of the season.
1: Yeah. Listen,
0: and that's why the college football playoff rankings don't come out
1: totally
0: until
1: late
0: in the season.
1: Totally agree with you. Look, you look at what we were saying last year at this time. Last year at this time, everybody loved Penn State. Everybody loved Clemson.
0: Yeah, what happened?
1: Well, listen, and then you found out that Indiana had a team full of much older players who were much more experienced. And you don't know that because there's so much movement anymore. These rankings are a joke. They really need to stop.
0: Mm-hmm. But college football almost upon us as well.
1: Have you read those magazines yet, Vinny?
0: I'm flipping through. I've got one next to the toilet.
1: Oh, gee.
0: What? I do a lot of reading there. Coming up next, we hit the 9 o'clock hour. Jared's going to take us through some social studies. It's Bickley and Murata Mornings, live from the Casino Arizona and Talking Stick Resort Studios of Arizona Sports, the local sports leader.
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4: Hey, hey, what do you say? And also, ho, ho, what do you know? This is what's trending now. The Diamondbacks avoided a post-Dodgers letdown and dominated the Rockies with a 9-0 win behind the first inning grand slam from Nolan Arenado and 9 combined shutout innings from a returning Michael Soroka and a debuting Zach Littell. The D-backs will try to keep it rolling tonight when they play Game 2 against Colorado with Mitch Brett on the mound. First pitch is at 6:40 p.m. You can hear the game on Arizona Sports 98.7 FM and the Arizona Sports app. Before the game, the D-backs also made some news by designating former closer Paul Sewald for assignment. Sewald converted 23 of his first 24 saves this season, but really struggled lately, and the team decided to move on. The Arizona Cardinals announced that new Hall of Famer Larry Fitzgerald will be further honored this year, this time locally, as the team will induct Fitz into the Ring of Honor and retire his number 11 during halftime of the Cards' October 25th game versus the Denver Broncos. And the Phoenix Mercury continue their road trip with a game in LA versus the Sparks at 7 p.m. tonight. That is what's trending now.
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4: Oh, it is time for Social Studies. 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Bickley and Murata on Instagram and on Facebook. You can see lots of videos from the show that way. And you can interact with us on Social Studies. We will start with the Arizona Diamondbacks, second place in the wild card standings right now, and being led by a lot of people maybe we didn't think they would be this year. So, D-backs fans, who has been the team's biggest, quote, unsung hero this season, and why?
5: Okay, you got to be, I think that's an interesting question, but you've got to kind of ask yourself, what exactly are we looking for with unsung? Is it fair to call Eduardo Rodriguez unsung now at this point? Probably not.
4: Unexpected.
6: He was in the All-Star game.
5: That's what I'm saying. Yeah. So it would be somebody that you really don't talk about, right? That would be the answer to it.
4: Or someone that doesn't get enough credit.
5: I've been singing Nolan Arenado's praises all morning long. I'd vote for him. You could make a case for Ryan Waldschmidt. You could make a case for...
6: You could make a case for Drip Vargas.
5: Drip Vargas.
6: Although he
4: was sung, and then he had such a bad stretch.
5: Uh-huh.
4: Now he's tuning up the pipes again. Yeah.
6: Paul Sewald, you could make an argument for him. Again, I'll say it. They're not in this situation without Paul Sewald. Even though he was horrible for the last
4: really something.
6: Month he was here.
4: Someone can contribute that much to a team season and then just be gone.
5: It's
4: not just like that because it was a decline, but it almost feels like just like that. Those were good choices, of course. A couple of votes for Gabby Marino. Bruce says Gabby doesn't get talked about as one of the big three, but he's been a monster with the bat and one of the best defensive catchers in baseball. DeFleury says Gabby Marino for sure. Consistency behind the plate and bat is keeping him as our rock to rely on. When the stars, Carroll, Marte, and Perdomo have waned at times, Gabby has shown what it's like to bring offense and defense together for a reason. Tom, it has to be Ryan Waldschmidt. The guy's a rookie, but he is playing like a veteran, making spectacular catches in center field, batting .283, and had the clutch walk-off homer against the Dodgers. Several votes.
6: Yes.
4: Many of them reluctantly.
6: Yes.
4: For Torey Lovello.
5: Wow.
6: Including one from Eddie V, who started it out with Salvatore Anthony Lovello.
4: And just a ridiculous AI picture of him dressed as a wizard. But also,
6: I just noticed that.
5: That is funny. That's really good.
4: J-Rod Card says, Torah, yes, he's terrible, dumb, and the worst. Or he is a guy who, even when we hate him at times, his players love and go all out for him. He has the team in contention, whether it's superstars or AAA players. They have one star, one, and the rest is duct tape and glue, and yet here they are.
5: Yeah.
4: And then finally, Jonesy voted for Brandon Fott. He looked like he completely lost his edge, gets sent down, and comes back as one of the best pitchers in the league. Crazy turnaround. A lot of good contenders there. All right. The NBA schedule leaks have begun. They will be released on Thursday in full, but we now know the Christmas Day games, which led me to ask, not what is the best day of the year for sports, but what is the best holiday for sports? Is it New Year's Day, obviously associated with college football? There's the outdoor hockey game there. July 4th, big baseball day, and of course the hot dog eating contest. Thanksgiving, always associated with NFL. And Christmas Day, NBA was NBA's day for a long time. Now the NFL also plays on Christmas Day. So which two is the best holiday for watching sports?
5: Yeah, for me, it's a no-brainer. I think I need sports most on Thanksgiving. I think Thanksgiving would be very boring without NFL games.
6: I think it's a no-brainer as well, and I agree with you.
5: Okay, good.
6: It's Thanksgiving. Because it's the only one of the holidays that's always on the same day of the week, first of all. So you know, and nobody ever works, well, very few people work the day after Thanksgiving.
5: Which is fantastic.
6: So you know you're getting the double dip and you can really enjoy the sport. Christmas Day has become way too saturated with sports. Five baseball games and how many?
4: Five basketball
6: games. Basketball games and how many football games now?
5: Three or four.
4: Yeah.
6: And New Year's Day, that college football ruined it because they ruined everything.
4: Right.
6: And 4th of July.
5: You might be on day one of your resolutions, and you might, you know, not be able to sip some beers. And
6: sure, I would. I have not checked the percentages on this.
4: Yes,
6: there's been as far as my Twitter says, 150 votes cast.
4: Mm-hmm.
6: I would be surprised if Thanksgiving isn't running away with this with more than 75%.
4: Thanksgiving is running away with it just under that prediction.
5: Wow,
4: 70.2%.
5: Good prediction, Biddy.
4: What do you think second?
5: New Year's Day.
4: New Year's Day is second, 19.2%. 7.9% of the people say Christmas only. And that is the holiday that they keep pumping more basketball games, more NFL games into that day to try to make it something.
6: But it wasn't. And I think why Thanksgiving is winning is because the traditional part of it as well.
4: That's probably
6: You and I are old enough, not to date both of us, we are old enough to remember when there was one sporting event on Christmas Day. Do you remember what the sporting event was?
5: What was it?
6: It was the blue-gray college football All-Star.
5: He's right.
6: That's all you could get.
5: That's funny.
4: Vinny doesn't want to date himself, but if anyone would like to date Vinny, please contact him.
5: Yeah, right.
6: God, I'm sure.
4: All right, finally. We began the show where the ID was playing and I didn't remember to write the first update.
5: So you improvised an entire update.
6: I think I'm going to play that update during Off the Grid.
4: Yeah, it wasn't that bad. What is the craziest, funniest, biggest thing that you ever forgot?
5: There was one Sunday morning when my friend Greg called me and he said, "Yo, dude, just so you know." And he had a party the night before. He said, "Just so you know, you left your shoes here." And I thought to myself, wow, I left that party without my shoes? Holy hell, what a party, baby!
4: What is the reason? You did? You went home barefoot?
5: I didn't walk home. I'm sure there was a pool. And I don't know. I thought my shoes were with me.
6: I don't have anything.
5: What can I say, Jared?
4: Tremendous.
6: But in the last year, I had one that almost blew up in my face. I have a couple of friends who have been married for a long time, and they were renewing their vows. And they planned this party way ahead of time, like a year ahead of time. And it was always like, clear the date. This is the date. You're going. And I'm like, okay, yeah, it's cemented. And then I went at the beginning of last year, I went through a move, and my whole focus was moving and getting the new place all ready to go. And I remember, like, the second Saturday I'm in my new place, I'm driving around, I'm doing all this stuff, running errands, buying stuff. And my buddy texts me and goes, "Are you going tonight?" I'm like, "I have no idea what you are talking about." And then I was driving and it hit me. I was like, oh, that party's today. I don't have anything to wear. I didn't buy a gift. Nothing.
5: Oh, man.
6: But I made it. And I never shared that story with them.
5: Until now. Until now.
4: My wife once forgot her, went to work and forgot her shoes. Went to work in her slippers. And called me and said, "I forgot my shoes. You have to bring them to work."
6: I'm curious to see what some,
4: yeah, some good answers are. Dr. Husky said he forgot his wedding anniversary, his first wedding anniversary. "I was walking towards our front door and she had put up a huge happy anniversary banner on the door. My wife was looking through a window and saw me say, 'Oh, blank,' out loud." I said I hadn't forgot, but I was toast. Douglas, when I played basketball in high school, I was slotted to start my first ever game. It was an away game, and I forgot my jersey. I had to sit on the bench the entire game because we had no extra jerseys.
6: Oh, that is rough.
5: That's brutal.
4: And finally,
5: that's absolutely brutal.
4: Mike says, "I would joke with my wife about her birthday being one day later than it actually was. Then I accidentally booked an airline ticket for her and used the wrong birthday." Needless to say, she was not happy when we were waiting at the customer service line for hours and almost missed our flight.
5: Oh.
4: Anyway, keep sending all your stuff to Bickley_Murata. Follow us, Bickley and Murata, Instagram and Facebook, and watch us on YouTube.
6: Yeah. Thank you, Jared. Coming up next.
5: Yes.
6: I can only imagine somebody in Buffalo being told this. "Look, you got your new stadium. You want to see stuff, too?" We'll tell you the latest on that and more next. Bickley and Murata Mornings on Arizona Sports, the local sports leader.
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4: 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This will happen at halftime of its October 25th game versus the Denver Broncos.
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5: The Buffalo Bills unofficially opened their new stadium on Saturday night with a team practice. Now, setting aside the Nickel City Batman uniform, setting aside the fact that the video boards look roughly the size of Michael Scott's plasma TV, there seemed to be more than a few seats with obstructed view. That's what's shown up throughout social media. And even though social media can be inherently unreliable, it seems like a very obscure thing for someone to fake. If there are multiple obstructed view seats, and if the actual view that they got doesn't mesh with the view that they were shown when they purchased their PSLs, there will be an issue in Buffalo. In a year of celebration, it could ultimately end in a flood of litigation from those who have the seats where they can't see the whole field.
6: Mike Florio, Pro Football Talk.
7: What a joke.
6: Yesterday we talked about the Bills Stadium and kind of branched out from it. And what a great feeling that is. You've waited for a new stadium for a long time. The feeling of walking into that stadium is a great feeling for fans. And a lot of Cardinal fans shared their stories about, you know, doing that at State Farm Stadium after the wait was so long. So now you're getting this next wave. And yes, there was a Twitter account, Buffalo Weather. Whoever designed the new Bills Stadium sure wasn't very keen to detail. Imagine paying tens of thousands of dollars on PSLs and season tickets, walk into views like this, and there's four different shots of obstructed view seats, which to me... Look, you're going to go through growing pains when you open up a new facility in different areas. That, to me, is inexcusable.
7: Completely. Yeah. 100%. And it's funny because we did this. We talked about the excitement they all felt when they rushed into that stadium. Could you imagine being somebody who bought that PSL and that ticket, and you went up to your seat to see what it looked like, and you've got an obstructed view now, or you've got a staircase of people coming up to your section right in front of you? I can't believe this happened. They spent $2.2 billion on this stadium, $850 million of which came from taxpayers. And you can't get that right?
8: Well, was it the San Francisco Giants that famously designed their stadium and forgot to put bullpens?
6: Oh, I don't remember that.
8: Wasn't there, there was a brand new stadium and they had to put the bullpens on the field.
7: They used to have that at Wrigley back in the day.
6: They did. Now it's under the bleachers.
7: Exactly.
6: I'd have to look that up. That would be
7: quite an error.
6: I always hated that. The bullpens on the either field, side of the foul territory.
7: Oh, yeah. Because then you'd have to get somebody out there to safeguard the catcher, the bullpen catcher, from screaming line drives and go foul.
6: Yeah.
7: Yeah, that was a bad idea.
8: Apparently... it's an urban legend, at least according to AI.
7: That's a Jared fact.
8: An urban legend that the architects of Oracle Park forgot to put bullpens. They said they intentionally put the bullpens in foul territory on the field.
7: So the Bills have come out and addressed this, and they claim they've heard from less than 1% of their PSL holders about anything sightline related. I don't care. One person is too many. When you've got $850 million of public funding into that project.
6: By the way, PSLs are still a thing. But whatever happened to be on the
7: biggest scams in sports.
6: I totally agree.
7: You are going to pay me for the privilege of paying me. It's what it is. It's insane.
6: I remember when they...

0: Introduced those back in the 90s and people are like, wait, what?
1: You talk about the scams of all scams, right? It's like having to buy mortgage insurance to pay your mortgage. You need to show me insurance that you're going to pay this exorbitant interest rate that you're already locked into paying me.
0: Yes. We do have some news. There has been a quarterback battle that has ended in the NFL today. Adam Schefter of ESPN reporting the Minnesota Vikings have named Kyler Murray as their starting quarterback.
1: Of course they have.
0: Congratulations, Kyler.
1: Well, listen, he's the higher ceiling guy between he and J.J. McCarthy. I think it's interesting because the last couple of...
0: I actually don't know if I agree with that.
1: Okay. Yeah. Last couple of practices, I've read that J.J. McCarthy has won those battles. Mm-hmm. And so maybe this... And there have been a lot of people who think that this is a predetermined thing anyways. So if J.J. McCarthy was making a run for the job, it's a good way to unplug that.
0: Yeah, this was Kevin Seifert of ESPN yesterday on that quarterback battle.
2: Well, we have a pretty interesting situation going on here in Minnesota. I think everyone understood that Kyler Murray was the favorite for this job, the heavy favorite going into training camp. And he had some really nice practices in the first week or so of camp. Showed a lot of command of the offense and decision making. But in the past probably 2 or 3 days, he's run into a little bit of a wall. It hurts the Vikings that Brian Flores' defense has done a lot of blitzing against him, and so he hasn't had a lot of time to make decisions. But he threw 2 interceptions last night in their stadium practice, and just the way he has performed, I think he's maybe opened the window just a tiny bit for J.J. McCarthy to get in and make this at least interesting. But unfortunately for J.J., he has also struggled with his accuracy, made some nice downfield throws last night in the stadium practice, but also struggled in the red zone. So really what you have is going into the third week of camp, neither one of these guys has really jumped up and said, this is my job, I'm going to be the starter. And so the competition will continue.
0: And a day later that ends as the Vikings make that announcement, according to Adam Schefter. We talked about this off the air yesterday. There was a moment in Hall of Fame weekend that stood out to me more than any, and with all apologies, it was during Drew Brees' speech at the end. And Drew Brees talked about when he was playing in San Diego. And Drew Brees, not a big quarterback, one of the shorter, more successful short quarterbacks that we've seen in the league. And he's getting reamed by the coaching staff. And the coaching staff says, well, why didn't you see this? Or, you know, that guy was open. Why didn't you hit him?
1: Yeah.
0: And Drew Brees' response was, I couldn't see him. And the way Drew Brees delivered this speech was actually really effective. It got really quiet. And he said, they stopped what they were doing. They looked at me and they said, it's your job to see.
1: This is your job.
0: And I immediately thought of Kyler Murray.
1: How could you not?
0: On that.
1: How could you not?
0: And I've said this before. Look, I'm not shocked Kyler Murray won this quarterback battle. I think J.J. McCarthy is not very good at this point of his career. But what is it going to take for Minnesota to climb the ladder in the NFC North? And that is, in my opinion, because those teams are all very good, it's going to take elite quarterback play. He's the fourth best quarterback in that division. Does he have the ability to elevate his game that much to elevate the Minnesota Vikings in that division? I have my doubts. I'll admit if I'm wrong, but I have my doubts going into it.
1: Perfectly fair. Perfectly fair. All right, one last thing before we get to break. I want to get this out there. The Hall of Fame television ratings are in for the Hall of Fame game. 7 million people watch the Hall of Fame game, which is great news for the Arizona Cardinals because we know about the national narrative and how bad it's been, how little people think of the Cardinals. That game was a very, very good representation of good football from the Arizona Cardinals. And it included a great performance from Carson Beck, and that can only have great impact. It's more, those numbers, by the way, excuse me, more than any baseball telecast, more than any NBA regular season telecast of last year, which is insane when you think about it.
0: It is.
1: But it's also, it's a great message to give to 7 million people that maybe the Cardinals aren't as El Sucko as you've been told. And to prove that point, as you noticed, Ian Rappaport from the NFL Network is at Cardinals camp today.
0: Yeah. I think he hits them all, but...
1: Oh, I know, but you know...
0: But it was interesting to see that he was reporting from Glendale this morning. 7 million people.
1: That's something.
0: Yeah. It's also... the way they do the Hall of Fame with that standalone game.
1: Yeah.
0: It's another chance for the NFL to flex. Those numbers are going to be good regardless of who's in the game. But I agree with you. It's a good showing for those two teams that don't have a lot of expectations on them. Coming up next, it is Tuesday. That means we've got a round of Mustache. Bickley and Murata Mornings live from the Casino Arizona and Talking Stick Resort Studios of Arizona Sports, the local sports leader.
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4: 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Diamondbacks cruise to a 9-0 victory here against the Rockies.
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19: Hello, everybody. This is What's Trending Now. The Diamondbacks avoided a post-Dodgers letdown and dominated the Rockies with a 9-0 win behind a first-inning grand slam from Nolan Arenado and nine combined shutout innings from a returning Michael Soroka and a debuting Zach Littell. The D-backs will try to keep it rolling tonight when they play Game 2 against Colorado with Mitch Brett on the mound. First pitch is at 6:40 p.m. You can hear the game on Arizona Sports 98.7 FM and the Arizona Sports app. Before the game, the Diamondbacks also made some news by designating former closer Paul Sewald for assignment. Sewald converted 23 of his first 24 saves this season, but really struggled lately, and the team decided to move on. And the Phoenix Mercury continued their road trip with a game versus L.A. in L.A., versus the Sparks at 7 p.m. tonight. That is what's trending now.
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0: All right, today's poll question that you can vote on at arizonasports.com. Very simple today. Who will play more games for the Arizona Cardinals this season? Is it Walter Nolan or is it Josh Sweat?
1: Oh.
0: Can I wait to hear what Mike LaFleur says later today? Before I answer that question?
1: I don't think so.
0: I'm going to cast the vote for Walter Nolan.
1: Ooh, okay.
0: Josh Sweat leading the voting, 59%. 41% for Walter Nolan III. You can vote on that right now. It is today's Arizona Sports poll question on the homepage at arizonasports.com.
21: Mustache. Not a mustache. Bob

0: Who's the other wrestler? The one with the mustache.
1: That's my wife.
2: Oh, yes. It is that time of week where we play just the greatest game that there is. It is the viral sensation that's sweeping the nation. With you?
3: The greatest game there.
2: It is America's fastest growing facial hair related quiz sensation, guys. That's what it is. Uh-huh. And that's what we're playing. It's mustache. Not a mustache. Yeah. Well, we're presenting an audio clue from a movie, TV show, interview, or song. Bickley and Murado have to tell me whether the person that's talking or singing has a mustache or does not have a mustache. They get a bonus point if they correctly identify the person. First one, the 10 points wins. And today's topic, because there's been so much talk about Larry Fitzgerald entering the Hall of Fame.
4: Mm-hmm.
2: This is all thing having to do with...
4: Fame.
2: Halls.
4: Oh, okay.
2: Dan Bickley, would you like to go first?
5: Sure,
2: or
5: I'll go
2: second?
5: First.
2: You like to go first? Then how about we start with this?

0: Yeah, that is Eddie Vedder of Pearl Jam, not a mustache.
1: That is correct.
2: I had no idea he said the word hall.
1: Hall
2: in that
1: at the all. End there, yeah. Halls of
0: shame.
1: Halls of shame. Yes, you would.
2: I do not have an easy time understanding what Eddie Vedder is saying.
1: Especially early. Yeah. Especially first couple albums. Okay. All right. Your first clue, Vince Murata.
2: Yes, Jared.
1: Is this one.

0: You know, that hasn't happened for the longest time. That is Billy Joel, not a mustache.
1: That is correct. All right, good start for both of you. Hall-themed edition. The Hall-themed edition.
2: Mm-hmm.
1: Dan Bickley.
2: Jared Carlin.
3: Yeah, I mean, it's always cool to be able to have teammates and guys that you work with every day that you went to, you know, to battle, so to speak, with every Sunday, and guys that you just know belong in the Hall of Fame.
4: All right, so that's Kurt Warner, but are we talking about regularly? Are we talking about right here and now?
0: Or when he said that?
1: When he said that. When did he say that?
2: Not a mustache.
0: Oh.
1: He said that 4 days ago on this very show, and I believe he has a full beard.
2: Oh, now he does.
1: That's right.
0: Well, 4 days means nothing in the Kurt Warner facial hair growth.
2: No.
1: All right.
0: He grows facial hair faster than anybody on the planet.
2: Yes.
1: All right. Vince Murata.
0: Yes.
5: What is so dangerous about a character like Ferris Bueller is he gives good kids bad ideas.
6: Uh-huh.
5: Last thing I need at this point in my career is 1,500 Ferris Bueller disciples running around these halls. He jeopardizes my ability to effectively govern this student body.
0: That is... I know the actor's... Jeffrey Jones is the actor's name. Principal... Why can't I remember the principal's name?
1: Ed Rooney.
0: Rooney. Mustache.
1: That is correct.
0: Rooney!
1: All right. Dan Bickley.
4: Yeah.

0: That is Daryl Hall of Hall & Oates fame, not a mustache.
1: That is correct. Partners with one of the great mustaches in all of music.
0: No doubt.
1: That was Daryl Hall speaking this Hall-themed edition of Mustache, Not a Mustache. Vince Murata.
2: Yes.

0: the song that I'm convinced was written.
1: Yeah, of course.
0: Because it would be used in perpetuity by sports radio stations. I think that is... Sorry, I had to clear my throat. I think that is the script, not a mustache.
1: That is correct. Wow. I've heard that song. I had no idea. Never heard that band name in my life.
0: You've never heard of the script?
1: No.
0: They had some huge hits.
1: That I know that song. I probably know their other hits, but I don't know the band. But you did, and that's what truly matters on Mustache Not a Mustache. As we move on to the next topic, Hall, the Hall themed edition.
0: Okay.
1: This is a short one. Dan Bickley.
2: Hey, let me first say I apologize for the way we're playing to all our fans.
3: Derek Hall, not a mustache.
1: We've come a long way. That was only a little while ago.
3: Yeah.
1: Now there's no apologies needed from Derek Hall.
3: Can you imagine Derek Hall with a mustache?
1: Derek Hall, if you're listening, and we know you are, please grow a mustache by the end of the season.
0: If you're like Kurt Warner, grow one by the end of the show.
1: Yeah, maybe it will all grow facial hair if they make the playoffs. I already have a beard, but that's okay.
0: I've had stubble for 6 years.
1: All right. Vince Murata.
0: Yes.
4: Trust me, there's always a reason to kill someone. I guess you really can't fight City Hall. Huh?
5: No, it's a building.
0: We're looking for the first voice. Liam Neeson, not a mustache.
1: That is correct. Did you ever see the new Naked Gun?
0: I did. I enjoyed it.
1: It is silliness, but yes. It is pretty funny.
3: Yeah. Really?
0: Yeah.
3: Oh, okay.
0: I thought they did a good job staying true to the
1: kind
0: tone
1: of recapturing the joke a minute, absurd.
0: Even though I don't know why Liam Neeson would have an accent when his father didn't, but
1: he tried not to. That's the best I could do to talk without an accent is like this. All right.
3: All right.
1: Dan Bickley.
3: Mm-hmm.

0: It's a tricky one, I will say.
1: No, it's not.
0: Okay, go.
1: That's Liam Gallagher. And, yeah, you're right. Maybe it is tricky. Because he does have a lot of shadowy stuff going on. I'm going to say mustache.
0: Yes. He actually has a full beard in this song in the video.
2: Well done, Vic.
1: Thank you, thank you.
0: All right. For the win.
2: I need these 2 points for the win.
0: This is a tough one, Vince.
3: You don't need deck the halls or jingle bell rock. Because you can spin a dreidel with Captain Kirk and Mr. Spock. Both Jewish. Put on your yarmulke. It's time for Hanukkah.
2: That is the incomparable Adam Sandler, not a mustache.
0: That is correct.
1: We need to reach out to Kurt Warner. We need to know if he had a mustache 4 days ago.
0: Okay. I will do that.
1: I'm putting this game under protest. Pending.
0: Win pending for Vince Marotta right now.
2: Kurt is also at Cardinals camp right now. I'm sure he's waiting, eagerly awaiting this. Hey, did you have a mustache on Friday morning?
0: I will text him right now. Until then. Tentative victory for Vince Marotta on.
2: I'll take it.
4: Not a mustache.
2: Coming up, some final thoughts, including the story of one of the dirtiest golf cheaters of all time.
1: Oh, my goodness.
2: That's next. It's Bickley and Marotta Mornings live from the Casino Arizona and Talking Stick Resort Studios of Arizona Sports, the local sports leader.
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0: All right, so you brought up earlier today songs that you are convinced were written for the express purpose of getting folded in to the sporting universe.
1: Yes.
0: Hey now, you're an all-star, get your game on, all that stuff.
1: Hall of Fame.
0: I heard this song, and it's a banger from 3 Days Grace called Dominate. There's a price to win. And it struck me exactly the same way.
2: Really?
0: Did they write this just so they get folded into, you know?
1: They wrote this specifically for DeAndre Ayton to get him pumped up before games. I will dominate, I will seize the day. Ain't that something? No, wait, that's not the
0: Ain't
1: lyric.
0: Ain't that something? Man, it's icy outside. I can't go to practice. That's a good homework assignment for you, Jarrett. Write a song parody from the mindset of DeAndre Ayton.
2: No, don't give him that. That means he's going to forget to do something else.
3: Someone will be pushed out.
1: So much room in there.
3: I did text Kurt Warner and I said, weird question, but do you currently have facial hair?
0: I know he does now. He's been on television.
3: Okay, so there you go.
0: That's not what we said to you. Do you listen?
3: Well, 4 days ago? He wouldn't.
0: Did you listen to any of what Vinny said about nobody grows facial hair
3: faster?
0: Oh,
3: no, I know. I thought you were saying you hadn't seen him recently. Okay, Let me rephrase that.
1: I will remind you of a line that one of my former radio hosts, Chuck Powell, said to Kurt Warner about his facial hair growth. You have to shave when you're shaving.
0: Yeah.
1: Dominate, 3 Days Grace.
2: That song kicks everybody.
0: Shut up, Beavis.
1: Today's song of the day.
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1: I fell into a rabbit hole yesterday. It was not hard to fall into because this rabbit hole originated on the front page of ESPN.com. An unbelievable story about an amateur golfer at a St. Louis area club, Wing Haven Country Club. Guy's name is Zach Holland, formerly a college golfer, now reportedly a 2 handicap. So,
0: good
1: Zach,
0: player.
1: Zach, he's a good player. Zach Holland is playing in this member versus member event.
0: Members only event.
1: Yeah.
0: Mm-hmm.
1: And so what happens is he's in this group. He informs his group before they start playing, hey, I'm probably going to have to leave at sometime during the round. My grandmother is gravely ill, and I have to take a phone call if it comes through. No problem. They finish the third hole. He leaves. He says, I have to take this phone call. Group slowly makes its way to the fourth tee. He said, well, it was a short call. I already hit my shot. And they asked, well, how did you shoot? He said, well, I thinned it, but there's a divot on the green. So after they tee off, they go up to the green, they inspect. Ball's in the hole.
0: It's in the hole!
1: They celebrate like it's a hole-in-one. And then apparently there was some questions, as there would be in a situation like this. So they check with somebody with the course. 15 minutes later, this person comes back and says, yeah, you cheated. We had video near the shed by the fourth green that shows you driving your car hours before the round started and making the divot yourself.
0: And putting the ball in the hole.
1: Well, they didn't show that. They just saw his car.
0: But that's what he did.
1: He admitted to it.
0: Yeah.
1: So he's doing a sport. Like, this is an amateur golfer. He was on a radio station in St. Louis, admitted to the whole thing. It's on the front page of ESPN.com.
0: Well,
1: it was a big money pot.
0: Yeah.
1: Involved in this, like a hole-in-one pool.
0: Right. Like,
1: and he's had to, like, give up his membership to this club.
0: Well, of course he does. As he should. This is the gentleman's game, Vinny.
1: The reaction to this, because I jumped on, like, a Reddit thread, and, like, people were like, okay. And all the golfers were getting very serious. Like, that's despicable. How could you do that? And during the interview, he said, I don't have any explanation for doing what I did, but I'm not a cheater on the golf course.
0: Oh, boy.
1: Like, really?
0: Oh, boy.
1: Do you expect it? You went through that to that length to cheat, to deceive everybody that was involved in this event.
0: I don't know. If he's playing with members, he's going to play with people who know the game. And the fact that, A, he had already hit his tee shot, and B, the ball is they find the ball in the hole. Anybody who's played the game, the radar would be going off.
3: Yes.
0: This is BS.
3: Oh, I'll meet you at the next hole.
0: Oh, I tell you.
3: Oh, I already hit the ball, it's a hole in one. What do you know? Well,
0: give me my prizes that I just won.
3: I can't believe you all missed that. That's crazy.
1: You guys aren't going to believe what just happened.
3: Okay.
1: And I'm not a huge golfer, but that is
0: it's brazen.
1: Pathologically
3: ridiculous. Yeah, it's like the guy who cheated at the marathon or whatever.
0: Yeah.
3: All right. From Kurt Warner.
0: On Friday.
3: First of all, we have a picture of him at the Hall of Fame.
1: But that was Saturday.
3: That was Saturday. It was the day after. He has just about stubble then. First response from Kurt Warner. Yes, this is a very weird question. He says, right now, just a little. On Friday, just some stubble. Wasn't long, but wasn't clean shaven.
1: And you said
3: You said
1: mustache, correct?
3: He said not a mustache. I think that is good enough to declare it a tie. Because I was thinking full beard.
0: Uh-huh.
3: I was not thinking stubble. Often in the past, stubble that was not very deep and long. And if you look at the picture, I'm sure it was very similar. I sent you the picture, Vinny. With verification from Kurt, that is a tentative tie for today's game.
1: I'll take it.
0: Well done, Kurt. Yeah.
3: Thank you for responding. Sorry for the weird question.
1: We didn't even have to wait till tomorrow's show to get any verification.
0: Listen, there you go.
1: Yeah, there it is.
0: There it is. Yeah. Well, you're the same way, Ferret, aren't you? You grow your beard overnight, right?
3: Not as fast as you might think. I'm very hairy, but not necessarily grow fast hair.
1: It's just thick and gross. That's going to do it for us. Thanks to Jack Summers, Chris Cartman for joining us. Thanks to you for hanging out. Hope you had some fun. We'll do it again tomorrow morning at 6. Wolf and Luke are up next here on Arizona Sports, the local sports leader. 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
17: I'm Jesse Morrison, and here's what's trending now. 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And Arizona Cardinals general manager Monty Ossenfort spoke to members of the media yesterday. He discussed the status of star linebacker Josh Sweat, who remains on the physically unable to perform list.
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17: The Cardinals general manager also said the team is not looking to trade Sweat. For more on Ossenfort's press conference, head on over to arizonasports.com. 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
21: 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Are you kidding me? This does not suck buttermilk, right?
20: Ron Wolfley.
22: Hey, I was a wedge buster. How are you?
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24: From the Casino Arizona and Talking Stick Resort Studios on this Tuesday morning at the Wolf and Luke Show. Wolf, what's up?
22: What's going on, Luke? How you doing?
24: Doing good.
22: All right, good.
24: Been up for like 5.5 hours ready to do this show. I don't know why. I don't know if it's because the Diamondbacks game felt like it was over so early last night that it pushed everything up like 2 hours. I don't know what's going on.
22: You know, I've been up since 4:30, basically. It's 4:30 in the morning, as a matter of fact. I've been getting up over the last 2 weeks, I might add, counting this week. I've been getting up at 4:30 every day.
24: You have an actual reason to do it.
22: Okay, why?
24: Well, I don't know. I assume you have an actual reason to do it.
22: That was great. You knew where I was going with that, but you didn't know why. Interestingly enough, Mason Ernie, that's right. I don't want
24: to tell people why.
22: I'm just saying right now.
24: I don't have a reason to get up there.
22: Vetter James, of course, is getting up. Oh, Horizon High School. Here we go. Go, Huskies! You better believe it. Horizon High School getting up 4:30 in the morning, and then, of course, practicing at 5:30. How cool is that?
24: I knew you had a reason.
22: That they're doing it. Cool, literally. Hopefully that it gets a little bit more cool as the season unfolds, as we all know that it will. But, man, the last 2 weeks, brutal, because I'm one of these guys. When the alarm goes off, Mason Ernie, and maybe you're like this too, when the alarm goes off, try to go back to sleep. It's not happening. I can't do it.
24: You're not a big snooze
22: I'm just,
24: guy?
22: Boom, I start flopping.
24: Yeah.
22: I start flopping just back and forth, back and forth. So right now, I'm gassed, okay? It happens every...
24: it's been a long show.
22: Every time, you know, this time of year for the last 3 years, these 2 weeks, brutal. Just brutal.
24: Well, any nursery rhymes at Vetter's practices?
22: Man, I know, but that was fun yesterday. Was that not fun?
24: Did you see Kenny retweeted or reposted it?
22: As a matter of fact, I did. I thought it was a fake account.
24: Oh, no, that's the real Kenny Dillingham.
22: That was pretty funny right there, you know, singing nursery. Row, row, row your boat gently down the stream. Merrily, merrily, merrily, merrily, life is but a dream. Now hit somebody, bro. Just, you know, the whole concept of it, though, I still love it, man. Just the fact that he's trying to say, hey, listen, you know, don't let the environment control you. You control the environment. That is...
24: I love the concept.
22: It's brilliant. Yeah. You walk in between those white lines. Guess what? It doesn't matter where you're playing. It doesn't. Nothing. All these fans that are around here, you go on the road and all the fans that are sitting there for your opponent, none of it is going to help him. None of it. He might get up and be all motivated till you bash him in the face. Then what are you going to do, bro? And this is the great thing about football. You're supposed to go out and bash him in the face. There's nothing wrong with that.
24: It's encouraged. It's encouraged face bashing.
22: It's encouraged.
24: Bashing.
22: It's exactly right. It's the object of the game. Knock the other guy down. You don't have to stand over him.
24: Although sometimes you do. Tell me the look on your face.
22: You don't have to stand over him. You don't have to ask him how that feel.
24: You don't have to, but sometimes you go the extra
22: sometimes
24: mile.
22: Sometimes it happens.
24: A little above and beyond.
22: Because he jigged you in the eye and he deserved it.
24: You know what I found disturbing, though? Because you ended up doing six different nursery rhymes yesterday, I guess, or you did five. One of them you split up.
22: Yeah,
24: but so somebody was cutting them up, and I heard the one where I think you did two, where you did right at the end. Somebody pointed out to me that was me. I'm starting to sound like Wolf when I do the right, because they showed the YouTube, well. And I was like, oh, this
22: yeah,
24: is
22: right.
24: Concerning.
22: You're doing pretty well
24: when I don't even realize it's me, and then somebody has to show me the YouTube, and they're like, no, you cut in at the end. That was a disturbing turn of events.
22: Yes, indeed.
24: You know what
22: was
24: more
22: on this as the show?
24: Oh yeah, now we're getting to ASU because they're going to Camp T for tomorrow, Camp starting T. things up there. We're gonna talk to Todd Walsh in a little bit. We're gonna talk to Paul Calvisi in a little bit.
22: Oh, Paulie,
24: I may have another guest in the 1 o'clock hour. We're chasing down right now, but. Let's start with the Diamondbacks, Wolf. Taking care of business last night. Just cruising right through. 9-0 over the Rockies. The way it should be.
22: Wasn't that a song, Taking Care of Business?
24: It was.
22: I think that was a song.
24: Probably written about that game last night.
22: You know what? It was incredible to see it. And so satisfying, was it not, Mason Ernie? To see them start so legitimately. Mm-hmm. To go out there and do it with purpose. They were ready. There's no way in the world they were not ready to play this game. They were ready to play this game. They came out and Soroka said, sit down and shut it. Did he not? How about that? Michael Soroka, how did he look? He looked okay.
24: He's like, I'm back.
22: He's, you know what? Hey, thank you, Michael. We appreciate that start by you. Came out and said, sit down and be quiet. Went 1-2-3. You know, it's one thing to be up for the Dodgers base in earnings and ready to play, and it's quite another thing to be up for the Rockies. And no malice or offense whatsoever towards the Colorado Rockies. I have been on really bad teams in the NFL, Mason Ernie, really bad teams. And yet I know what it's like to go out and you're having a miserable season, and yet you're giving it everything you've got. And it made me think of how many times I have played in the NFL and had miserable seasons as a team collectively. And yet I was going to go out there and do everything I could to not lose myself, because then I'd be out of the league. See how that works?
24: Isn't that a song? Lose Yourself?
22: Is it really? Yeah, it is. Lose Yourself? Yeah. No, I don't think so.
24: It is.
22: I've never heard it. I don't know what you mean, but I do know this.
24: Have heard it.
22: I love seeing what we saw from the Diamondbacks last night. There was intent. They were ready to play that game. The start, the first inning of that game. Hello.
24: I like the fact that we're throwing the Canadian portion of our rotation at Colorado this series. Okay, you get Mike Soroka, then you get Mitch Bratt tonight. Mitch Bratt, who famously likes Rush, apparently. We have the Rush song, right?
22: Where's Geddy Lee?
24: I like how we're just going back-to-back Canadians against Colorado, right?

0: part of the Diamondbacks rotation. You get Mike Soroka and you get Mitch Bratt.
1: I love it.
0: And you just deal. You get poutine and ketchup chips.
1: This is great. Just kind of like Michael Soroka standing on the hill last night. You think he was thinking of Geddy Lee?
0: I think he was.
1: I doubt it. I doubt it.
0: A little different if he was.
1: But, you know, I mean, honestly, to each his own, base and audience.
0: I think he was thinking how nice it was to come back and have a 7-0 lead and by the time he went out there for the third inning.
1: What an incredible start. It was so legit, was it not, to actually go out there and have Michael Soroka strike out Jake McCarthy. Jake, we love you. I'm just telling you right now. We still would anyone take Jake McCarthy back?
0: Yeah, he's having a pretty good season.
1: He's pretty good.
0: Reigning National League Player of the Week, I believe, coming into that game.
1: I'm just saying right now, Jake, we love you, buddy. There's no doubt about it. And would you love to see him come back? Yeah. It's time for you to come home, son. Okay, just come home.
0: You've been gone for several months. It's time to come back.
1: But at the same time, Soroka went out there, struck him out to start the game. You think that was a good start for Soroka personally, kind of himself?
0: Sends a tone right there.
1: Set the tone right there.
0: Go out send there
1: and
0: the do, tone.
1: And then
0: send
1: one,
0: the
1: two,
0: a message.
1: Three in that first inning. Sit down and be quiet. And then all of a sudden you load the bases up, and what happens? Nolan Arenado, yard.
0: I like this cut by Ryan Walshman after the game on the Diamondbacks Radio Network talking to Steve Zinsmeister.
2: Yeah, you know, it's huge. Obviously, coming out of a really big series, past three games against the Dodgers. You know, as it is, you know, there's going to be a little bit less people around. The energy's got to be created by us. And to get it going early like that was huge. You know, we put up four in the first inning, huge grand slam by Nolan. You know, did it all with two outs there, too. And to start off a game like that after a series like that is just huge to keep that momentum going.
1: Yeah, it is huge. No doubt about it. Keep that momentum going. That's right. Momentum. Momentum in the game of baseball. What's the old saying? Momentum only goes as far as your starting pitcher. Yes, something like that.
0: I don't know. Is that the old
1: saying? I'm just saying. It is an old saying.
0: There's a lot of old
1: sayings.
0: There,
1: of course, right? Listen, it's just not what you do. It's when you do it. I love talking about this. Nolan Arenado did not let the opportunity pass him by. He did not let the opportunity pass him by. Two outs, bases jacked, here we go. And he produced once again. Now, is that going to happen every time? No, it's not going to happen every time. It's not even going to happen a lot of the time. It's just going to happen every now and then. And great players seem to make it happen more times than not. And he did.
0: 9-4 in their last 13. I like that Walshman cut because it just deals in the reality of you're not going to have the same crowd right now Monday night against Colorado that you have on a Saturday against the Dodgers. And they knew that coming out, and they didn't use it as some sort of excuse. I mean, there's not enough people here cheering for me. They went out and scored 7 runs in the first two innings and took the lead. So,
1: how's that feel?
0: it felt anticlimactic by like the fifth inning. I was like, I guess they're just going to win. And then Zach Littell comes in. He's like, I'll take a win.
1: Oh, my
0: goodness.
1: Give me that. Yes. I mean, Nolan Arenado, he grabbed a pair of shorts and handed it to the Rockies and said, slide it on and pull it up.
0: And then everybody else in the National League wildcard race won, so they're still in the exact same spot they were 24 hours ago. Win two tickets to the UMB Bank Fiesta Sports Foundation kickoff experience at the Fairmont, Scottsdale Princess, plus a two-night staycation at Arizona's premier college football kickoff event. 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When we come back, when are we seeing Josh Sweat on the practice field for the Cardinals? 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
0: Well, you essentially

0: Oh, who is this, right?
1: Like Bachman Turner Overdrive. BTO.
2: BTO! Punch it!
0: BTO is my musical blind spot, I guess.
2: This is exactly what the Arizona Diamondbacks were doing. They had to play this, seriously. Can you imagine them playing this in the clubhouse? This would be cool. That's right. We're taking care of business, brah. You're in our way.
0: Well, you got to do it a couple more times against Colorado.
2: Sit down and shut it.
0: But a good start. 9-0 last night.
1: If they were making a movie about this year's Diamondbacks team, This could be like a montage of the last month where it shows them just winning series and taking care of business and this song's playing and it shows the planes taking off and landing.
2: Okay, I like this. We're doing this in honor of what the Diamondbacks are doing right now.
0: Yeah, I'm a little nervous, though. It's only been one game of this series. I don't want to come back here on like Thursday and be like, well, they didn't take care of business.
2: You got to champion your victories, man, and ignore your defeats.
0: That's a good point. So that's a really good point. So the Diamondbacks are currently undefeated, then, by that logic. Currently sitting at a cool 64-0. The
2: Don't
0: Arizona
2: be funny
0: Diamondbacks.
2: When I'm drinking coffee.
0: Well, you're often drinking coffee. Okay. So it really cuts down my opportunities. Here, this isn't funny. We're still waiting to see Josh Sweat back practicing for the Arizona Cardinals. But here's where we can advance the story for you. Monty Ossenfort spoke yesterday, so he was asked, hey, any concern that Josh Sweat is not practicing?
3: No, Josh is making good progress. Yeah, Josh is getting closer every day. I think Josh is going to be out there in due time to get ready for the season opener, and we're excited to get him out there and get him going.
0: If you're in that part of the year where, hey, you know, now we're a couple weeks into August, football season's really not that far away, the Cardinals, you know, had a fun weekend with Fitz going into the Hall of Fame, and last Thursday, Carson Beck looked like they may have found something there, whether they did or not. For a week, it feels like that. If you're starting to build any optimism for this season, they need Josh Sweat on defense. Otherwise, I don't know where the pass rush is coming from.
2: Okay, you know, first of all, this is really making me very uncomfortable. It is.
0: Because he hasn't done anything with the Cardinals in months.
2: He hasn't done, like, anything. And, you know, the OTAs, of course, what happened with the OTAs, and all of it is just really funky and weird and different. And I'm not saying there's anything wrong here, Basin Earnings. Heed my words and hear them well. I am not saying that. I'm just saying this is weird, for lack of a better way of saying it.
0: Yeah.
2: This is weird, and hopefully we're going to see Josh Sweat out on a practice field, man. A practice field. Sooner than opposed to later.
0: Josh Sweat, 12 sacks last year. Okay. Second place on the team was Calais Campbell. He's not here this year. Third place on the team was Baron Browning with 2. So right now,
2: he's instrumental.
0: Until Josh Sweat comes back, your leading person for sacks has 2 last year. Walter Nolan, 2. Played in 6 games, but like you need your main pass rusher back. And I'm with you on this. Like, it doesn't mean anything's wrong, but it's just like, okay, now we're starting to get close to the season. Like, let's get going here. Here's more from Monty. He was asked about those reports that Josh Sweat requested a trade at some point.
3: Yeah, I mean, I'd say it's, you know, discussions that come by that, you know, there's always a lot of talk that goes around that. You know, we have no interest in trading Josh. We're excited to have him. But, you know, some of those discussions are going to keep private. But, you know, excited to have Josh here. You know, had a great year last year. Excited for more good things out of him this year.
2: Man, you know what, Ty? I would just, Monty.
0: You need your main pass rusher back. And I'm with you on this. Like, it doesn't mean anything.
2: What?
0: It's just like,
2: what exactly is that going on right now?
0: Now we're starting to get close to the season. Like, let's get going here.
2: Why are we playing Luke?
0: I don't want to talk over myself. Okay, what if I finally make a good point?
2: Right, exactly. That was really weird.
0: That was odd.
2: That was weird. Ghost in the machine here as we broadcast.
0: That was on me. I'm sorry.
2: Okay, I'm just saying right now, the Josh Sweat thing is becoming a little disconcerting in the Wolfley compound, based on our needs. I, you know, by the pricking of my thumb, something wicked this way comes. That's what it feels. I don't understand what his, I'd love to talk to Josh Sweat. Would you not love to hear from Josh Sweat himself?
0: I mean,
2: Josh, what are you doing?
0: What?
2: You know, Josh, can I talk to you for just a second? I want to ask you one thing. What are you doing?
0: I mean, if there's any truth to the idea.

0: idea that Josh Sweat asked to be traded, then how do you look at this as just an injury? You know what I mean? And then what's the logic? You traded Jonathan Gannon and I like him, so I won out? Like, there's got to be more to it than that.
1: Just honestly don't understand what is going on here. Especially with Nick Rawlis as the defensive coordinator, being a holdover from that JG staff.
0: If teams called about in Josh which Sweat,
1: Josh Sweat thrived in, I might say.
0: Well, he had a good year last year too. If teams called about Josh Sweat, that's one thing, because that would make sense. If I am a team that has Super Bowl aspirations this year and I'm looking around and I need pass rush help, I'm saying, okay, the Cardinals probably aren't making a Super Bowl run this year. And look at the division they're in. New coach, new quarterback. Let's call and ask them about Josh Sweat. That's one thing. That makes total sense. But if Josh Sweat's asking to be traded, again, what's the logic behind that? And then why am I supposed to feel good that he's suddenly going to come back in 2 weeks?
1: Yeah, you know, and it wasn't like Monty said, he never asked that. It wasn't like Monty denied that claim.
0: He didn't say yes or no, but he didn't say no.
1: No, he didn't say no. But again, it's not like the easy answer on that. If Josh Sweat did not ask for a trade, the easy answer for Monty is he never asked for a trade.
0: Yeah.
1: That's what you say. Yeah. You just flat out say he never asked for a trade. But this makes us think he did. And the question is why, especially after the contract the Cardinals just signed him to.
0: Yeah, he's got a pretty good deal.
1: He's got a great deal. The Cardinals paid him. This is a total mystery. When you have Monty up there saying, you know what, hey, Josh is making good progress. Josh is getting closer every day. You know, I'm at an absolute loss on the Josh Sweat thing, but Basin Onions, it's not like we're trying to pick a scab here and make it a big deal.
0: Well, but is anybody on the team making more money than Josh Sweat this year?
1: I don't know. I don't have it in front of me.
0: Buda's making a little bit more, but Josh Sweat, I believe, is in line for $23-plus million a year starting next year, which would make him the highest-paid player on the team.
1: Yes. You know, if in fact Josh Sweat wants to be traded, and that is a big if, because you know what? I'm not going to say that's what the problem is until I hear it from Josh Sweat's mouth. That's what the problem is. But if Josh Sweat wants to be traded, man, this is trouble. This is bad. If in fact that's the case.
0: Yeah, I mean, people keep speculating on it because it really hasn't been shot down. And the easiest way for it to be shot down would be Josh Sweat to play. And I'm not saying he's not hurt, but it's just like,
1: it'd be nice to hear Josh Sweat say it.
0: Yeah, like that would be great to just either, the way you shoot it down is Josh Sweat just starts playing. Or if he can't play yet because he's hurt, then just, hey, I'm looking forward to getting back out there.
1: You know, if you're Josh Sweat, seriously, right now, all you got to do, bang it out. Social media. I do not want to be traded.
0: He hasn't scrubbed his account, has he? Do we need to go look at that?
1: Bro.
0: I think we'd know if he did. All right. When we come back, let's get back into baseball. The Diamondbacks do not have their closer anymore because they DFA'd him yesterday. Can they get by with closer by committee until Justin Martinez comes back? That's next. It's Wolf and Luke on Arizona Sports, the local sports leader.
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0: I'm Jesse Morrison, and here's what's trending now. The Arizona Diamondbacks go for another series win tonight at Chase Field against the Colorado Rockies. First pitch is at 6:40 with pregame coverage beginning at 6 right here on Arizona Sports 98.7 and the Arizona Sports app. Mitch Bratt gets the start for the D-backs. And Arizona Cardinals general manager Monty Ossenfort spoke to members of the media yesterday. He discussed the status of star linebacker Josh Sweat, who remains on the physically unable to perform list.
1: Josh is getting closer every day. I think Josh is going to be out there in due time to get ready for the season opener, and we're excited to get him out there and get him going.
0: The Cardinals general manager also said the team is not looking to trade Sweat. For more on Ossenfort's press conference, head on over to arizonasports.com. And that's what's trending now.
2: Hey, it's Vince Murata. 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Can the D-backs keep it going against the Colorado Rockies? 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
3: Oh, it is a rush. A rush reset. Here on the Wolf and Luke Show, Basonians, blasted.
4: Well, look, Mitch Bratt pitching tonight.
3: That's right.
4: From Ontario. Michael Soroka pitching last night from Alberta.
3: Ontario, just north of Buffalo, New York, of course.
4: Very true. Yes, there you go. Look at that. A little geography lesson for you on this Tuesday morning. We like to teach basic geography on the show. Canada, north of the U.S. Let's get back into the Diamondbacks here, Wolf, and let's start with Torey Lovello yesterday before the win over the Rockies with his point of view, his explanation for Paul Sewald getting DFA'd.
5: He's meant so much to this organization. He's closed out 24 games. He solidified things for our 23 run. He had a number of saves in 24 before he got banged up. And you learn to appreciate the human being at a certain point. He's just such a great competitor and was having so much success. And on top of that, he's a friend of all of us. Like, he's just a good person. He's a great husband. He's a great father. He stands for all the things that we believe in here as an Arizona Diamondback. So to say goodbye to him was not easy. It was agonizing.
3: Man, you know what, Tom? Something tells me we haven't seen the last of Paul Sewald, basically.
4: Really?
3: And I'm not talking about him maybe as a player. I'm talking about him just being in the organization at some point in time. Somehow, some way, working him in.
4: That I would not be shocked by that at all. Yeah,
3: That's my hot take on Paul Sewald. Okay? I mean, don't tell me I will not go out on that limb. I will, basically.
4: Wolf just firing off hot takes. Here's another Torey Lovello cut on Paul Sewald.
5: The reasons that were stated in my office yesterday were things such as the role that you're currently in is not going to be an area of your strength. It's not something that you've done a lot. You're usually a very back-end guy. We're going in another direction. You can see the success of the team. You guys, not Paul. You can see the success that the team is having with guys going in other directions or with going in different directions other than him. Guys are really, really getting after it, and he understood that. I think it was painful for him, and we said our goodbyes, but more like we'll see you later. That's the mindset.
4: Well, there you go.
3: We'll see you later. Right there, I did not hear that either, Basonians. I did not hear Torey say that.
4: What did Kelvin Beachum say when he was on with us? Was that last week or 2 weeks ago? There's no guarantees in high-performance businesses.
3: Yes.
4: Paul Sewald, if you look at his season, he's still top 10 in the majors this year in saves. With 24 saves. He's ninth in all of baseball this year with saves. And if you look at his season, we always joked, okay, if you bring in Paul in a non-save situation, you're asking for trouble. But when you brought him in save situations, he lights converted out. 23 of 24, and then things started to unravel. What would you say, June 23rd against St. Louis? Gave up 3 runs in 2/3 of an inning. And then, gave up 2 against San Francisco the next time. Started to give up runs. Wasn't like I mean, 7 runs in 7 2/3 over the month of July is not great, but he was still getting saves until the end of July.
3: Yes.
4: And then he started blowing saves. And ironically, the D-backs went away from him and his two blown saves quickly enough where they could still win the game, which is kind of unheard of. And they did win both games.
3: Yeah.
4: But yeah, it unraveled for him quickly.
3: You know, what's so cool is just to listen to Torrey talk about Paul Sewald and then say what a competitor he was. This is something you have to be. And just because base learnings, you fail, just because it doesn't work, it doesn't mean you don't compete. There's so many people out there, so many dry jocks who don't understand this. For the life of them, they can't understand that you can compete and fail. It does happen. You can be this wicked competitor and yet you fail like everybody else. You don't have to succeed to be a competitor. You don't. Now, sometimes, again, you want to go out there and hope that you would be encouraged and you would gain some confidence by seeing yourself compete and succeed. Oh, that's great. That's a great benefit. But I can tell you right now, there are a lot of guys that I know that went out there and just competed their butts off. And guess what? Wasn't good enough. Wasn't good enough. And you can be a competitor either way. And that to me is something that's really personal to me. You can go out and compete over and over and over again. And you know what? Things aren't going. That's right. Things aren't going well for you, Marshawn.
6: Over and over and over and over and over.
3: Okay.
6: And over and over and over and over and over again.
3: Really? Thank you, Marshawn. We appreciate that. But it has nothing to do with whether you're a competitor or not. You can fail base earnings and be a massive competitor. Give everything you have. Give way more than the guy who's super talented and gets paid all this money. You could give way more than that. You could be a competitor and not necessarily do your job. There's some people out there will never understand that.
4: If you ever write like a comic book series or something, can you have dry jocks as a character?
3: Yeah,
4: right. But it's spelled like D-R-I-J-O-X.
3: Yes.
4: Okay. And they all just look like...
3: I like that.
4: Skip Bayless or something. Yeah. Just like an army
3: dry
4: of Skip
3: jocks.
4: Baylesses. Just wandering around.
3: Most of a jock, bro.
4: Just more from Torrey Lovello.
5: I just feel like the role he was in, we need a little bit more length. And that's where Zach comes in. I know you guys are aware that Zach will telesign with us. And who knows? You know, Mike made some comments in there that stuck with me, you know, and I'm sure we'll stick with Paul. And what we all remember is what he's done for this ball club and what he's done for this organization. It's just we're going in a different direction because guys are looked at in a little bit different way, such as Brandon Garcia and Kevin Ginkel and Loaizaga and Murillo. I think they soaked up the spot that Paul was in, and that's just the nature of the game.
4: I would file this under a category that, you know, I've kind of been keeping an eye on all season of. There just seems to be a little more sense of urgency this season. Not that the Diamondbacks weren't trying to win last year. They had a ton of injuries. Not that they weren't trying to win the year before. They had 89 wins. 89 wins usually gets you in. But just the way they've operated this season. Alec Thomas is off to a slow start. Okay, he's DFA'd. You know, they finally moved on from Pavin Smith, kind of, this year. Paul Sewald, I mean, it's undeniable he's been struggling for a month and a half.
3: Oh, yeah.
4: There's just no way around that. But that's got to be tough. You know, he's one of the most popular guys in the locker room.
3: Right.
4: I feel like, and this might be totally unfounded, but I feel like in years past, they may have just found a way for him to just pitch the sixth inning of games where they're up by 7 or something. You know what I mean? Like just, oh, we'll keep Paul around. We'll just, no, like no passengers for lack of a better term. And I want to be clear. Paul Sewald wasn't a passenger. They're not in this position for the first month and a half or whatever, I guess that would be 3 months of the season where he's converting 95% of his save opportunities. But when he trailed off, he's out. That's just, there's been something to that this year. Anybody that hasn't been delivering, even if they were delivering for the first 3 months of the season.
3: You've been talking about that from the very beginning.
4: Doesn't it feel a little bit different?
3: Yeah, it does.
4: It feels like there's a little more internal pressure this
3: year.
4: You always say they're probably over there laughing at you right now. They're probably over there laughing at me right now, saying like, dude, we're trying to win every year. I'm not saying they're not trying to win. I'm saying there has felt all season like there's this like, We're not messing around. We can't afford no loyalty right now. No over the top loyalty. We need to win this year.
3: Yeah, I just got a text. Yeah, they're laughing.
4: Laughter. At you. That's fine. Diana, just the fact that you checked your phone is amazing.
3: It's a joke. I didn't get Jack, Basin audience.
4: Diana Taurasi is headed to the Ring of Honor.
3: Just wanted to kick Luke in the cradle.
4: And her to win her number 3 Mercury jersey. Text GOAT to 620-620. The winner is going to be announced during Bickley and Murata on Friday at 9:15. 10 minutes to call, or it goes to another listener. All right, when we come back, the Vikings have named their starting quarterback, Wolf, before they're even playing a preseason game.
3: Dun, dun, dun.
4: That's next. It's Wolf and Luke on Arizona Sports, the local sports leader.
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4: All right, Wolf, we're going to get to the Viking story, but we got to get into this story first as we go around the NFL, okay? This is... you're right over there. You're riding an imaginary horse again?
3: That's exactly right.
4: You think that's how they rode imaginary horses in the Wild West? They just slapped them with their Arizona sports hat.
0: We should get Wolf a wooden horse for our NFL segments.
3: Yeah. Here we go.
4: Where would we put it, like, the rest of the show, just over there? The other shows would walk in and be like, why is there a wooden horse in
0: the studio? I don't know, but behind you, next to the groundhog?
3: Yeah.
0: Because we have one of those,
4: too. As long as we don't move the groundhog, that thing serves a very important purpose behind me.
0: The groundhog will never be moved as long as I work here.
4: Does he still play the Caddyshack song?
0: I have no idea. I've not tried.
4: Oh, because he used to, but then there was a point where if the groundhog is supposed to play the Caddyshack song. He's supposed to sing it. The stuffed groundhog behind me, I don't know if you can see it. But then at a certain point when you hit the button, he wouldn't stop singing the Caddyshack song. Like, he just kept going and going. And then he started singing it very slowly. As the
3: battery power.
4: Yeah, it's battery issues.
3: So I think the batteries probably are dead on that thing right now.
4: Yeah, probably.
3: Just guessing.
4: We have to prioritize fixing those. Here's Mike Cadlick on the new challenge rules in the NFL.
20: The NFL is adjusting one of its rules for 2026. Here's what you need to know. The change has to do with initiating replay challenges. Previously, only the head coach was allowed to take a red flag, throw it onto the field, and initiate a challenge. Now, however, head coaches will be able to designate somebody else on their sideline staff to declare challenges. As ESPN's Kevin Seifert notes, 151 coaches' challenges were initiated in 2025, the most since the 2019 season. He also notes that some head coaches have said when they challenge a call, they do it from an emotional standpoint instead of a strategic one. Having somebody else make this decision can potentially act as a buffer between the two. We'll see if any team ultimately decides to do this in 2026.
3: Whoa, wait a minute. What do you mean somebody else make this decision? That's not what's happening here.
4: I would assume the head coach makes the decision. But you're just the person who's just like, okay, throw this into the ground.
3: Exactly right. I'm just saying right now, tell me that's not happening.
4: What a great job that would be.
3: I thought this is the best job in the NFL, basically. Stop and think about this. You just sit there. You got headsets on. You can hear the coaches talking. How cool is that? You can hear the coaches talking. And then the head coach is going to say, throw the challenge flag. There's no way this guy is going to make that determination himself, right? There's no way that's going to...
4: I would be surprised. Right? The first one of these assistants that makes the call and it's wrong, and they have to explain to Sean McVay why challenge something.
3: No
4: like
3: way
4: that.
3: That's going to... The head coach is still making the decision based on what he's hearing and what he saw himself, and he's going to say, go ahead, Jimmy, throw the challenge flag. Tell me this would not, basically, it's... Would this not be the greatest job in the National Football League?
4: I want to apply for this.
3: You don't have to do anything but what you're told. Throw the flag or don't throw the flag. That's all you got to do. You're in the front row. You're standing there on the sideline. You're watching a great game.
4: You just hold it for 4 hours.
3: The only thing you're holding, the only thing you've got on you is a red flag. That's it. And the coach will tell you when to throw it. And then you can say, what are you doing? Are you kidding me? We're challenging that. And you can throw it out there on the field. And what are you going to do about
4: it? This is your perfect job, Wolf. This is what you've always talked about. Because then you can say, pick that up. Because you threw it on the ground.
3: I have no responsibility. I have none. The coach is going to tell me when to throw it and when not to. As a matter of fact, Bayes, we could give this away to fans every week. Seriously.
4: As long as they don't mess it up.
3: As long as they don't mess it up. Hey, you don't throw the flag until we tell you to throw the flag. And oh, by the way, if you do, not only are we going to take you off the field, but we're going to have somebody rough you up in the back, if you know what I mean.
4: This could be a solution for Bills fans. They can at least get one of their 1,000 fans that have obstructed viewing to stand right on the field and hold the challenge flag. Yeah, for
3: you
4: know what?
3: I mean, honestly, you're over there, and there's a debate as to whether or not you're going to challenge this play, and all you're doing is looking at the coach. You're just looking at him. What do you want me to do, coach? You want me to throw this thing? What do you want? Oh, yeah, I'm going to gun. Boom. What a job that is. That is the best job in the National Football League.
4: The question is, do you stand there ready the whole game, or do you just stand there casual? Because you might not get called on for like 3 games.
3: No, you've got to be ready. You got to be mindful.
4: You know who wouldn't be good at this job? It's the one thing he wouldn't be good at. Larry Fitzgerald doesn't spike the ball. Oh. He would just hand it to. He just hand it to the official. Yeah. Here, I'm challenging.
3: But he does have good judgment, I think, for the most part.
4: If he was actually making the call, yes.
3: Yeah, but there's no way this person is going to make the call.
4: No.
3: Right? There's no. There's no way that is happening. Because now I want to know what your qualifications are.
4: I can throw this object straight into the ground.
3: If they're telling me what to do, based on means, I could go out there. I could be the red flag guy. I could be that guy. Now, if you're telling me I have to make it, no, you don't want me throwing the red flag. Because you know what? I will overreact.
4: Then emotion re-enters the equation if Wolf is your red flag guy.
3: Yes.
4: They could have J.J. McCarthy do it in Minnesota because he's not the starter now. Here's Ian Rappaport.
1: Yeah, I mean, first of all, I would say the hope when the Vikings signed Kyler Murray in free agency was that this would happen, right? That was the hope. Like, he was their top choice in free agency. They were his top choice. We really thought that, like, when he went out there, if he just played like he's capable and, like, he has been a more than adequate starter in the NFL. And just last year, you know, it fell apart because of the injury situation. But the hope was that this would be the case, that he would come out, reestablish himself, be in the system, which has basically had every quarterback be successful, and that he would end up being the starter. I mean, it sounded like, you know, competition-wise, they pushed each other, but it just really felt like Kyler was a little bit ahead. And I think, you know, for the Vikings, yeah, who've had a revolving door at quarterback for the last several years, doing this now, getting it out there, just helps them. Just, he gets all the reps now. That's it.
3: Oh my goodness, this is high drama. Are you kidding me? You actually announced who's going to be your starting quarterback, who won the quarterback job for the Minnesota Vikings? You actually announced this before you played a preseason game?
4: That's the weird part. Why not play a preseason game?
3: Well, that
4: game's coming up in a couple days.
3: Run the guy out there once. This is really, really interesting to me. Why would you do that? If it was really a quarterback controversy, what did you do? Did you go live all practices? Did you go live against each other, tackle to the ground?
4: It's not going over well with the J.J. McCarthy stands, who I'm not even sure are all in Minnesota. I think they're mostly in Michigan.
3: Yes.
21: For me, as you would imagine. It's, you know, that, yeah. I call him nine.
3: Okay.
4: But, look, you know my stance on this. I've said this consistently. Kyler Murray better be better than J.J. McCarthy. J.J. McCarthy has not looked good at all over the last year, I would say. I mean, he didn't play the year before, but why wouldn't you go through a preseason game or two? What's the rush? Is this just so Kyler doesn't have to play in a preseason game? Is that where this is headed?
3: I have no idea, but what is the rush? Oh my goodness. It also makes me think maybe there is something to all of a sudden Kevin O'Connell going with 11 personnel up tempo in a 2017 offense in the National Football League. Is that really going to happen? I think that there's a possibility that's going to happen. You're just not going to play Kyler Murray because that's the offense you're going to run out there week one. More on this as the preseason unfolds.
4: I mean, you've essentially said if you're the Vikings, and again, I think most people assume Kyler was going to be the starter. He's shown himself to be a better quarterback than J.J. McCarthy. But if you're not even going to have them compete through a preseason game, you've essentially said you wasted the number 10 pick in 2024. You're saying J.J. McCarthy, who has only played one season for you, took him to the top 10 pick, isn't even worth competing in the preseason for the starting job with a quarterback who is above average, but he's not amazing.
3: That is a great observation by you. Salient, Luke.
4: Also, the second Kyler is losing games, if that happens, then you know there's at least, 30, 40% of the fan base that thinks McCarthy's amazing, so they're going to have to deal with that.
21: For me, it's, that I call him nine.
4: Rick, you said you have something, right?
0: Yes, so this is from our Tyler Drake. The starters will play one series, maybe two, this week against the Raiders, according to Cardinals head coach Mike LaFleur.
3: Yes!
4: It's going to get real.
3: Here we go.
4: It's going to get real.
3: Run them out there on the field, boys. Here we go. We'll do it live. We'll go live. Oh, man. You know what? If I'm a veteran, I want that. I want that. I want action. I want action in the preseason. But you know what? Give me all three preseason games. I don't have to play 15 plays. I don't. Give me five. Give me five plays. Let me do enough on the field where blood starts to flow. And then, you know what? I'll get off the field. I'll be fine for the regular season.
4: So we're going to see.
3: You give me five.
4: Jeremiah Love on Thursday. That's what I'm hearing.
3: Yes.
4: Among others, but we're going to see Jeremiah Love. All right, when we come back, let's get into baseball. Mike Soroka made his return, his first appearance for the Diamondbacks in nearly 2 months, and it went pretty well. And we also, I think, just saw a firsthand look at what Zach Littell's role is on this team. Also, that's all next. It's Wolf and Luke on Arizona Sports, the local sports leader.
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0: I'm Jesse Morrison, and here's what's trending now. The Arizona Diamondbacks go for another series win tonight at Chase Field against the Colorado Rockies. First pitch is at 6:40 with pregame coverage starting at 6 right here on Arizona Sports 98.7 and the Arizona Sports app. Mitch Bratt gets the start for the D-backs. And Arizona Cardinals head coach Mike LaFleur announced that the starters will play a series or two in Thursday's preseason game at the Las Vegas Raiders. 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
3: What a great song. Rush.
4: All right, hour number 2, live from the Casino Arizona and Talking Stick Resort Studios. It's Wolf and Luke. Why did you request Rush for every segment? Because we're at the Canadian part of the Diamondbacks rotation.
3: That's exactly right. We are at the. We ought to do this all the time. As long as they continue to pitch back to back, we got to definitely do this, man.
4: Mike Soroka last night, Mitch Bratt tonight. Mitch Bratt's the one who brought up Rush
3: in honor of our Canadian brothers to the north.
4: I like this Canadian corner of the rotation. It's great to see Mike Soroka back last night. Wolf goes out there. Wasn't like amazing, but he was pretty good. 4 1/3. He's never going to pitch 7 innings in his first game back. 4 1/3, struck out 4, just 3 hits allowed, and didn't give up a run. And then Zach Littell comes in and pitches the rest of the game and actually picks up the win in that one for the D-backs. So there you go. I mean, there's kind of a look at there's your long relief guy stepping in, getting the job done, and there's Soroka coming back and lowering his season ERA into the twos now, 2.92.
3: Man, can you imagine just how encouraging that start was for Michael Soroka? Seriously, once again, to miss as much time as he has missed with this glut.
4: It's been almost 2 months.
3: Yeah, this glute that he pulled. All right, I mean, you got to be kidding me. That is, now he's fine. And for him to be able to go out there and pitch like he did, I was really, really impressed with Michael Soroka, and I'm sure he is encouraged, man. I thought it was great, too, the way he started the game. And I know, listen, I love Jake McCarthy. Love Jake. Really happy. Jake is having the kind of success that he is up there in Colorado. Yet, having said that, I was really happy to see Soroka strike him out. The first hitter he faces comes back. He's been out for how long? 6 weeks? And now suddenly...
4: June 19th, I believe, is his last start.
3: Oh, my goodness. Yeah. Yes. He's been out a long time, and suddenly he comes back, Basinonians, and he's back in the saddle. Michael Soroka, here we go.
4: Here he is after the game.
10: The month and a half or whatever is away, and seeing these guys start to roll, I think you really got a point to make when you come back is to kind of continue that for him. And obviously it was a hard-fought series with the Dodgers, and we want to make sure we didn't miss a step today. And obviously with the guys putting up a bunch of runs for me early, helped a ton too. So it's good to feel that energy and be out there for them.
4: Also said he's not concerned about the injury at all.
10: Yeah, I mean, to be honest with you, it's going to go down as probably one of the most minor injuries I've ever had in my career. So turn the page on that, and it's I'll go forward. I don't really care about the last 6 weeks. It's the next eight.
3: That's awesome.
4: If he truly feels that way, I don't know why he would lie about it. If he truly feels that way, that's the best thing you could hear. That he's not thinking about the injury at all, you know, because that would be, would be difficult as a pitcher if you don't feel confident in your leg and your ability to step forward at all. I mean, if you're pitching at that level, you don't want to be thinking about your windup or your delivery at all.
3: Yeah, I know, especially with a glute. I've never heard of a pulled glute. Never.
4: Doesn't sound
3: Can
4: great.
3: You imagine, man, that must hurt. Honestly, I have no idea. I've never seen a player have a pulled glute.
4: Feels like the sort of thing, like injuries like that, where it's like, well, you know, how do you re-injure it, or how do you keep reacting by walking at all? Like, oh, okay,
3: yeah.
4: I guess just don't move for 7 weeks. Is that like what he's supposed to do?
3: I know, you know, and it's great to actually see him just pick up right where he left off. Basically, it was a great start by Michael Soroka. I think he set the tone for the Diamondbacks, and then the Diamondbacks scoring four in the bottom of the first on a grand slam by Nolan Arenado. That didn't hurt either.
4: You can see this potentially coming together for the Diamondbacks. I mean, think about what we saw last night. Soroka wasn't going to give you 100 pitches, but he gave him 77. I mean, that's not bad, honestly. 77 pitches, 47 for strikes, got you through four and a third. I think there's a lot of nights where, let's say, 85 pitches from Soroka might get you six innings, right? So if he's back and then you see what Zach Littell could do, he comes in and gives you 4 2/3, doesn't give up a run. Pretty low pressure situation. I mean, they were up 7-0 already, right. But still, this is right now the fourth spot in your rotation. I mean, if Erod and Brandon Pfaadt are going to keep pitching the way they've been pitching, let's say Merrill gets on track and he's kind of been off and on. He was on in his last game against the Dodgers. This isn't the top year. This is the fourth spot in your rotation you're talking about right here for Soroka. And we've seen the way he's pitched this year. He's got a sub-3 ERA now for the season. You start to feel a lot better about what this rotation is. Here's Torrey Lovello after the game.
11: Great to see Michael Soroka back out there. He had a hard number of 80 that we could not exceed. We felt like we can get him through 5 and 75. He's very close. But everything that I saw equaled a very successful outing despite having to take him out at 4 1/3. And then we handed off to Zach Littell, who was brought in to do exactly what he did, give the rest of the bullpen some time off. We talked pregame in this room about the group being a little bit fatigued and we're getting after him. So for him to give the full bullpen a total blow was awesome.
3: Yeah, it was awesome, and it was also a shot in the arm. It was just what the Diamondbacks needed to have a starter go out there like Michael Soroka and jump back in the saddle and go out and perform the way that he was performing before the injury, man. It's got to be so encouraging to the guys once again inside the clubhouse. I continue to think of the players inside the clubhouse and their mindset and the direction of this team and how well this team has truly played over the last 20 to 25 games. They have played very, very well. And we're all waiting to see what this is going to yield. What is this going to produce for the Arizona Diamondbacks? I don't know, Basinonians. It's still going to be decided, of course, But the one thing I do know is Michael Soroka is going to help them greatly if he stays healthy.
4: Think how big, let's just look at the last two games, okay? What Erod did on Sunday, giving them 115 pitches and shutting down Shohei four times.
3: Goodness.
4: But I'm not even looking at like how dominant he was in that game, but just what he did and then what Zach Littell comes in and does yesterday. So now, and your bullpen was starting to get worn down, and we're into August, and you've leaned on this bullpen a lot. Now it's Tuesday, and the only thing you've asked of your bullpen since Saturday is an inning from Kevin Ginkle and an inning from Taylor Clark. It's like you've rejuvenated your bullpen here over the last couple of days in a stretch where you didn't have a day off. Like you're at this point of the year, what are they? I mean, they haven't had a day off. Is this right? Since June 3rd or July 30th?
3: Oh, my goodness.
4: And they haven't had a day off in there. And I believe that's been their only day off since the All-Star break. I got to double check that, but I'm pretty sure because of that extra St. Louis game.
3: If you're asking me, you know, what's I'm trying to remember what I ate for dinner last night.
4: Well, I've double checked it. Okay, the All-Star break, they come out, their first game is July 17th, Wolf.
3: Yeah.
4: And they have had July 30th off.
3: Okay.
4: That's it.
3: All right.
4: It's August 11th. They've essentially had one day off in nearly the last full month, and your bullpen gets beat up. But now the bullpen has got to hit a reset button the last two games. And once you get through tomorrow's game, you have Thursday off.
3: Yeah. You know what, too? This is exactly what we were talking about in regard to some of these injured guys coming back and giving the Diamondbacks a jolt in the arm base. Think about it. Michael Soroka goes out there and takes the ball. I know he only pitched 4 1/3. I understand that. Yet at the same time, this is a guy that went out and established, here we are, this is what we're doing, and you know what? I'm going to go out and give my team an opportunity to win a game. And that's exactly what he did. Guys getting healthy, coming back. This is what we were talking about. Maybe this is the reason why you had the freaky Mike Hazen dragging his feet in regard to making a deal or going out on a limb maybe to make a deal, just to make that deal. Maybe this is why he was so quiet, of course. And if you listen to Mike Hazen, that's exactly what he pointed to. Mm-hmm. The fact that they were going to get guys healthy coming back.
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4: 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All right, we come back. This is a question that a lot of Cardinals fans have been asking, especially since Thursday. Why did they pay Jacoby Brissett? Monty Ossenfort provided some clarity yesterday. We'll get you what he had to say about it next. 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
13: 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Diamondbacks cruise to a 9-0 victory here against the Rockies.
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4: The Cardinals will be back at it Thursday night. Sounds like the starters are going to play at least a series or two.
3: Yeah, you know what? That sounds about right. This being the first preseason game for your starters, your veterans. Yeah, it sounds about right. You go one or two series, maybe, depending on how many plays

0: Coach Mike LaFleur said everyone will play against the Raiders.
1: All right. So, there you go. All right, I like that. Everyone will play.
0: That's only 2 days away. Like, here we go. This is the best thing about football. Just every week. Here we go, the rest of the way. And every team is playing this week, although we now don't know if that means you get to see Kyler Murray play for the Vikings or if he's avoided the preseason again because he is the starter for Minnesota at this point. Now, tangentially connected to that, of course, is Jacoby Brissett. And then what that does as far as Carson Beck and Gardner Minshew. Monty Austinfort spoke yesterday, Wolf, and I'm going to first play the GM's, his assessment of Carson Beck's performance, but then we're going to get into his explanation on why Jacoby Brissett got the raise. Because that was such a polarizing thing for Cardinals fans over the last few months, and I think it probably got a little more polarizing when you saw how good Carson Beck looked on Thursday night. But first of all, here's Monty on what he saw from the rookie.
2: I thought he got off to a good start. You know, I think the most optimistic thing was just the clean operation. And so the way they got in and out of the huddle, the way that he handled the checks that came his way, he got the ball out of his hand, put it in the right spot. He was accurate. So, you know, very positive start, good start. You know, it kind of builds off of what he's been doing since he got here in the spring and in the early part of training camp. You know, obviously still got a long way to go, but thought that was a good next step in his development.
1: Okay, yeah, you know what, that is a great next step in his development right now. But we're going to see game two. And do you think he's going to get a lot of rep space in our needs? You think Carson Beck is going to get a lot of reps?
0: Oh, my goodness. Mike LaFleur's got to be as curious as the rest of us. I know he sees him in practice. I know he's watching it differently. He sees him a lot more than we all get to. But if you're the head coach of the Cardinals, and this is your first year on the job, and you're an offensive-minded guy, how are you not looking and saying, hey, this rookie who we just got in the third round, is this my guy for like the next 5 years, 10 years? Like, it's an unknown right now.
1: That's right. Okay, let's speculate, shall we?
0: Okay, let's do it.
1: You look at Jacoby Brissett and you think to yourself, okay, one or two, depending on how many plays, one or two series. So that could be right around the end of the first quarter that we could expect to see. We could expect to see Carson Beck go into a game as the backup.
0: Oh, you think he'd go in before Gardner?
1: Well, I'm saying, why wouldn't you do that at this point in time? Not because he's number two on the depth chart.
0: Yeah.
1: Just because you're going to have a guy in Gardner Minshew who's going to get his reps, but finish as well in the second half. Somebody, I think it's not necessarily a situation where I'm thinking, Carson, are you kidding me? You're going in, you're our second team. He's not their second team.
0: It's just that you already know what you have.
1: You
0: in
1: know what
0: Minshew.
1: You have in Gardner Minshew.
0: It's a weird
1: You know
0: spot.
1: What you have in Jacoby Brissett. But Jacoby is your starter right now because of $15.5 million.
0: That's what makes this so like, it's just crazy because what you just said logically makes sense to me. Go ahead and run Jacoby out there. You just gave him $15.5 million. You've told us he's starting week one. Okay, so run him out there with the starters for a series or two.
1: Right.
0: I would go with Carson Beck second. Let's see what he does against the Raiders, either still first teamers or definitely their second teamers at that point. Go to Gardner in the second half, get him some reps, but you don't need to see what he is. But then the flip side is, that's only going to dial up the hype machine around Carson Beck that much more.
1: Well, here it is. Here's the logic behind it as well, my brothers. You say, okay, we're going to start with Jacoby Brissett, and then we're going to go to Carson Beck, even though Carson Beck is our third-team quarterback right now. But here's what we want. We want Jacoby to go out there and get a couple of reps out there, and no doubt about that. We'd love to see him take the team down the field, maybe get double-digit plays, 10, 12 plays in two possessions. And suddenly we're going to bring Carson Beck in because then we want him to go through the process once again of going through halftime and then coming out in the third quarter and starting again. And then we'll go to Gardner Minshew and let Gardner Minshew finish it up.
0: You don't typically have two mentors at the quarterback position. That's why this is so sideways. Now, okay, so now here's Monty answering questions about Jacoby Brissett, which we haven't heard. He hasn't spoken really since this deal got done. So he was asked if he was confident all along that a deal would get done.
2: Yeah, absolutely. Absolutely. You know, I think, you know, a little bit building off the last question is those, you know, those talks, those every negotiation, every talk is unique. And this one was no different. And so I think that involves communication back and forth. And we had a lot.

0: conversations over the course of those, you know, the spring, throughout the summer, up into training camp. And so, no, there's never a doubt in my mind that it was going to get done. Sometimes the timing, you know, it's just, it's different in each case, but excited to get it done when we did. And that Jacoby got in here at the start of camp and was really ready to go with his teammates.
1: They also asked him why he's confident in Brissett's ability to come in here again, now start and win games this year.
0: Jacoby's played a lot of football in the NFL. Jacoby's played a lot. He's seen a lot of things, and so I think that he stepped into a very tough situation last year, and he performed. He performed well. Sure, there's things that he would obviously like back. But I think there was a lot of things that went in. I think just traditionally in the NFL, quarterbacks get a lot of praise when we win. They could take a lot of blame when we lose. That's just how it goes. So I think we just, with what Jacoby did last year, what he meant to the locker room, I think you guys saw just the reaction of his teammates and how excited they were. We were excited to get the deal done with him and move forward.
2: Mm. Your thoughts on that, Luke?
1: Well, I got one more I want to play, okay, and then I'll give you my thoughts. So the natural question is, why give him a raise? He didn't necessarily have to do that.
0: Yeah, I mean, I think, Taylor, when we signed him, it was in a different role, we signed Jacoby to be a backup quarterback, and his role changed, his job changed, and the expectation changed. And so really that is what it came down to.
1: So it does sound like all along both sides thought this was going to get done, which, to be fair, anytime either of them actually did talk over the last few months, that's the impression they gave.
2: Yeah, absolutely. You know, it just is a matter of Carson Beck. Once again, how well does Carson Beck play going forward? I still believe that Jacoby Brissett is going to be your starter based on needs because of the contract that he signed. $15.5 million guaranteed for Jacoby Brissett. You can make an argument that that's not ridiculous by any stretch of the imagination. It's not like you may have overpaid him, even if he's going to mentor Carson Beck. If Carson Beck continues, let's just say he continues on this path of going up and getting better and better and better, do you think they're going to go to Carson Beck at some point in time based on the number of wins and losses you may have or may not have?
1: Well, this is where it gets
2: dicey. I would
1: say
2: yes.
1: What if Mike LaFleur is a really good coach? Like, what if they went out and got a really good coach? And I don't know that a really good coach could get 12 wins with this team in this division with this schedule this year. But what if he's a good enough coach where they don't start 1-8 like a lot of people are expecting, or whatever, 2-7? What if they start 4-5? You know, what if they're just kind of hanging around 500, and are they hesitant to go to Carson Beck? Hey, we're hanging around 500. You know, if I'm Monty, I don't want a bad record at this point. I don't know that I can take that hit. If I'm Michael Flora, I want to keep winning. And what do you do?
2: I'm by winning. I just want to continue this conversation, brothers. I really do.
1: Okay.
2: Because Carson Beck did something, that no look throw that he did. I want to talk about that later.
1: All right.
2: I really do, because there's not a lot of quarterbacks who do that in the NFL, let alone a rookie quarterback doing it in practice, man.
1: Is this one of those things I write down that we don't get back to later in the show? Like,
2: I know.
1: Yeah, we did that yesterday.
2: Well, try to remember that.
1: Okay, I'll try to remember things Wolf wants to talk about.
2: That's right.
1: What are you doing, still have Luke? To tell your story from yesterday.
2: Okay.
1: I don't even remember what the story was about. All I wrote down
2: Jamal
1: was story.
2: All right.
1: Maybe it was about Trevor's story. I really have no answer.
2: You're late.
1: You know what? We got to hurry because Todd Walsh is joining us.
2: Toddy.
1: What exactly has led to the Diamondbacks' resurgence post All-Star break, or maybe even a few days leading into the All-Star break? We're going to talk to Todd Walsh. He'll join us next. And, you know, it's Todd Walsh. Who knows what we're going to talk about next? It's Wolf and Luke on Arizona Sports, the local sports leader.
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17: I'm Jesse Morrison, and here's what's trending now. The Arizona Diamondbacks go for another series win tonight at Chase Field against the Colorado Rockies. 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And Arizona Cardinals head coach Mike LaFleur announced that the starters will play a series or two in Thursday's preseason game at the Las Vegas Raiders. 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

0: Hey, everybody, it's Bernsie. Will Paris Johnson Jr. or others get a contract extension with the Cardinals before this season begins? It's the Burns and Gambo Show. 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
1: Well, the Diamondbacks continue to win. This is getting real interesting, Wolf.
2: Yeah.
1: It's about to get a lot more interesting because one of our favorites, Todd Walsh, is calling in right now.
2: Need some even flow, so we go to Toddy.
1: What's going on, Walshy?
3: Sorry for all the headroom here. I got to work on this. But, you know, I'm not a cameraman by trade. Good morning.
2: How you doing, Toddy? What's going on, Todd?
3: I'm gonna put you guys in detention for a minute because you called me at 6:54 this morning to come on the show, and I love coming on the show, but I also love sleep and I work nights. But I'm here. Can I take up 1 minute of your time, though, as always?
2: Of course.
1: Well, you have to tell us who called you at 6:54 so we can put them specifically in detention.
3: I'm not going to name names, he's a really good producer, and I'm glad he found me. You guys are playing Rush this morning, right?
1: Yes.
3: Inspiring everybody, including me. And I have a quick story for you. I ran down the hallway in Todd's garage. There's a wall of CD sleeves that I have signed from back in the day. I'm like, you can't see this one. It's kind of hard. It's Geddy Lee, his solo work back in, I don't know what year. But he came in studio with us at KDKB Radio. He sat right next to me, if you can imagine this, for an hour at least.
2: Wow.
3: And we talked off air about one thing. He signed this and said, "To Todd, nice talking with you." And he underlined you for some reason. We talked about baseball. He is the biggest baseball fan. He has, I don't know how many fantasy league teams. And I had just been to the Negro League Museum in Kansas City, and I saw his donation to the museum of autographed baseballs from the Negro Leagues. And it was like a sea of baseballs. And in that building, those baseballs there, it just gave you chills to see it because it made those guys that played in those leagues just come to life. And I'm going to follow this real quick, okay? Ron, I hope you appreciate the story. Luke, I know you will. In the mid-70s, I'm in eighth grade. I'm in Spry Junior High in Webster, New York. And we had an English teacher named was Ms. Lucas, probably her second year teaching. In my class, for some reason, we just wouldn't give her an ounce of respect. We were like the sweat hogs. And she was really frustrated. And the principal kept coming in and the vice principal. And we just wouldn't give it to her. And one day, she walked in with an album. I know you guys know what albums are, right? She came in with an album and she put it on the chalkboard and where you put the chalk. And there were chalkboards back then. And she said, "We are going to spend the next month talking about this album. We're going to go over the lyrics of every song on this album and the story it tells." And it was the biggest album in the world. And it was Rush 2112. And we were all like, "Oh, she's trying to connect to us." By the time that lecture was done, she brought in a turntable and speakers, and we tracked 2112. And we all sat there, and we were around it like a fireplace or a campfire. And I swear there were tears in her eyes. And I look back at it now. If she were standing here with me right now, I would say, "Ms. Lucas, thank you for bringing to me the concept of understanding lyrics and the stories they all tell." That's my story, and that's because you woke me up at 6:54 this morning. That's what I bring to the table.
2: Oh, what do you want? Awesome. What do you need? That's all awesome, right, Donnie.
1: I feel like a piece of the puzzle has fallen into place with why Todd likes music.
3: My chair is too short, but go ahead.
1: Well, let's go D-backs and just what Let's look at the game last night, Todd. Wolf and I were talking about this earlier. Like, it's the sort of game that you can easily overlook. Big deal. Beat the Rockies 9-0. The Rockies are 27 games below 500. But I wondered aloud in my email to these guys last night, is this a game they necessarily would have won last year? It I'm looking for differences this year to last year, and I feel like that's a difference.
3: No. So that email you could have included me on to be on. Anyways.
2: I should have.
3: We call it the no letdown lineup and the no trap game. And when I sat down in my chair after walking all the way around from the set, it was already 4-0. And then it was 7-0 and the game was over. The only question was how much gas would Michael Soroka have in the tank? The game was over. And that to me was a clear message because last year they may have struggled in that game and may have lost that game. And there have been a handful of games like that this year where I think I know right where you're going that they won. And a year ago, they wouldn't have.
1: Yeah.
2: Yeah, there's no doubt about it, Toddy. I got two questions for you. First of all, was Neil Peart the best rock drummer in the history of rock and roll? That's number one.
3: You can make that case. Yeah, go ahead.
2: You could make that case, no doubt about it.
1: Didn't Rush gift a drum set to Randy Johnson? Did I imagine that? Did that happen?
3: It wasn't Rush. It was our former director, Mitch Regan, who somehow, some way, found a way to get a copy, or not a copy, but one of those sets, and there weren't many in the world.
1: But it was Rush's drum set, right?
3: It was. Okay. It was Neil's drum set, and he gave it to Randy, and Randy famously looked at Mitch, who's a multi-Emmy award-winning director on the national level, and he said, how did you afford this? And Mitch said, I earned it. But when you guys look back at the video, if you go to YouTube of Randy's reaction to that thing, it's gold. Okay, next question.
2: So number two question is this, Toddy, right here. What do you think the Diamondbacks have got to do? They've played very, very well. What is it now? 15-9 in their last 24 games?
1: I mean, that's what you said. So yeah. I'm assuming it's true.
2: 15-9 in their last 24. They played very, very well. What do they got to continue to refine as you see it?
3: Well, I think we're seeing the genesis of it right now, and that's the top three, the big three. But I think Corey has already identified that it's really the big four. But we're going to do this on our pregame show tonight. When we were looking at the highlights last night, I know Nolan Arenado had the grand slam, and yeah, that was the moment. But the highlights were littered with Perdomo and Carroll and Marte and Moreno. For the longest time, the bottom end of the lineup was bringing it to home plate, and now that swings to the top. That needs to continue. This team is a team that nobody wants to play if those top four guys are doing what they're doing. If there's an image in my head, and I don't have an analytic to support this, but it's Geraldo Perdomo sliding into third in that unbelievable loss the other night on the triple in the ninth inning. And when he stands up and he looks in the dugout, there's fire in his eyes, imploring his teammates to get this thing finished. And there's a sense about that. And look, I was listening between you guys playing Rush, and you were talking about, I think, just that. This team has found something, and then there's, you know, to move on from Paul Sewald, it was a difficult decision, but it also is a message. And it's not, this time it's not this message, if you're not doing your job, you got to go. It's, we've got other guys now that are doing your job better than you were. And that's, to me, the essence of sport. If that's what happens, that's what happens. And that's the biggest thing to me, is that there are a handful of guys. I'm not a matchup guy, but there are truly a handful of guys that are getting it done in the night. So we move on, and we thank you for your service.
1: Walshy, thank you so much for this, man. We appreciate it.
2: Toddy, you're the best, man.
3: By the way, behind me there is a photo of a flyover of Sun Devil Stadium for your first home game ever there, Ron, and it's autographed by the one and only Gene Stallings.
2: Oh, Gene.
3: On the wall. Had to be on the wall.
2: No, okay, I just thought I'd do that. All right, that was Gene. Toddy, love you, buddy.
1: Thank you, man.
3: I'll get a bigger chair.
2: Pump it up, buddy.
1: We'll have Rick text you at 6:55 next time.
3: That would be great. That extra minute would
2: Neil
3: be really
2: Peart, greatest drummer ever, just saying.
3: Okay, I'm on that page.
2: Okay.
1: Thank you. That's Todd Walsh joining us on the Arizona Sports Line. The wild card race is on the line. Arizona Sports has family four-packs to D-backs Cubs at Chase Field August 24th and 25th. Two huge games that could decide October baseball. 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All right, when we come back, when are we going to start to get some clarity on the Cardinals running back depth chart? We'll get into that next. It's Wolf and Luke on Arizona Sports, the local sports leader.
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5: 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Can anyone challenge Elijah Wilkinson at right tackle? 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I think some people of significance have to play this week.
4: Burns and Gambo, afternoons 2 till 6. 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
1: Thanks to Todd Walsh, who just joined us last segment to talk about music and baseball.
2: It's always that way with Todd.
1: Perfect. We should just have a music and baseball segment on the show.
2: That's right.
1: Basically is the show.
2: He is a music historian, ladies and gentlemen.
1: And now we kind of know part of the reason why. I'm sure it's not the only reason why, but we know part of the reason why.
2: Yes.
1: Because he was studying 2112 by Rush. And what did he say, seventh grade?
2: Yes.
1: Over to
2: public
1: football.
2: Education.
1: Over to football now, Wolf. And because Monty Ostenfort spoke yesterday, we have a lot more ammunition for some of these conversations. So first of all, again, in case you're just joining us, Mike LaFleur saying that everybody's going to play this Thursday against the Raiders, which means we're going to see a guy like Jeremiah Love. Monty Austin Fort yesterday gave his early impressions of Jeremiah Love.
15: Mature, professional, eager to learn, very coachable, versatile, able to do a lot of different things with him. And, you know, really, I think coachability is a big thing. You know, Jeremiah was obviously a very talented player coming out, a high draft pick. But his just improvement over the last couple of weeks, just with his running style and his reads and putting his foot in the ground and getting upfield. I mean, I think we've seen growth in that in a very short time once the pads came on. So, you know, that's great to see out of a young player that wants to learn, wants to contribute, wants to find a role for the team, and he's been great in that respect. So excited to keep using him in multiple ways, and he's a guy that's going to help us put pressure on the defense.
2: No doubt about it, putting pressure on the defense. You know what that's going to start with, based on the zone read. Not the zone read. What am I talking about? The zone scheme, the stretch play, the tackle zone is what I was taught that it's called, the tackle zone. Isn't that right, Tom Bresnahan? The tackle zone. The stretch is what a lot of people call it, but that is the play that you have got to master in the Mike LaFleur offense. That is the play, Sean McVay's offense, if you will. The zone, you've got to be able to run that stretch play because play action comes off of that in a big, big way. You can do it from the pocket play action, or you can actually run that play and do it with a bootleg coming off of it as well. It is a staple. It is the, if I had to pick one play that would define Sean McVay and Mike LaFleur and the Arizona Cardinals offense, it would be the tackle zone. It would be the stretch play. It would be that play, because you have to be able to run that play and everything that comes off it, the play action that comes off it. You have to be able to run that play first. You can't. Listen, if you can't threaten a front seven with a running back who can run the ball in an offensive line that can open up holes and seams for that running back, you got nothing if you're trying to run that offense.
1: They've got at least three running backs that can run the ball. I mean, to be fair, we haven't seen Jeremiah Love do it yet in the NFL. There would be a stunning turn of events if he couldn't run in the NFL. We already know James Conner can do it when healthy. We already know Tyler Algier can do it. He's done it. He's been everything the Falcons asked for the last 3 years in a supplemental role to Bijan Robinson. And he was a 1,000-yard rusher as a rookie before they had Bijan Robinson. So the Cardinals should be able to run the ball this year. I was looking at ESPN. They just did the thing where they go around the league and they were looking at, okay, here's maybe like the top position. I don't even know battle, but just like something to watch for each team. And when they got to the Cardinals, and this is, you know, most recently, this wasn't before camp, this is right now, it's a running back. Take a look at you know, what they have, the Arizona Cardinals, and they're saying this to a national audience. We know here firsthand, but, you know, people are looking and saying, wait a minute, why did the Cardinals need Jeremiah Love and Tyler Algier and James Conner and some of these other guys? There's already teams like, hey, we'll take James Conner off your hands.
2: Yeah.
1: Monty Austin Fort was asked how the running back depth that they have affects his job now going forward, right down to, like, how many of these guys are you going to keep?
15: What it does is, you know, traditionally, I would say across the league, you know, teams have kept anywhere from 3 to 4 running backs, right? And so what ends up happening is when you're talking about, you know, maybe that fourth running back spot, it's sometimes not only you know, it depends on the makeup of the guys that are at the top three, right? But then it also goes across positions. And it's not always about just looking at one, whether we're talking about the running back position, the tight end position, the inside backer position, whatever it is. Those spots, as you get a little bit further down the depth chart, you start looking across positions, and versatility comes into play there, whether it's versatility on what they can do positionally, what they can do, whether it's first and second down or third down when it comes to special teams. That starts weighing into it.
2: Oh yeah, there it is right there. Ding, ding, ding, ding, ding. We need some transition dogs as well. We need transition players. There's offense, there's defense, and then there are special teams, Basin audience. And the best teams always seem to have good to great special teams. That's what you need. You need dogs, guys who are going to outwork the opponent. Maybe they're not as talented as the opponent, but just they're going to work harder than the opponent. And that's what you need in transition. That's what you need on special teams. You need dogs who are willing to do that. guys that can run, especially straight line speed. That's what you need. Guys that are not afraid of contact. Special teams are huge. Don't get me started.
1: Well, that was Monty's fault. He did that. Jamal with the ding. By the way, Jamal, quick side question. Since Rick forgot he had a producer's meeting, what happens at Wolfing Down Your Lunch at noon? Are you doing this?
16: I think so.
1: Okay.
16: I think.
1: He just went tearing out of here at 11, like, oh, I forgot my meeting. So this will be that'll be something to pay attention to at noon today.
2: Yeah. You know what? It's going to be really interesting to see how many reps Jeremiah Love gets in this game, isn't it, based on needs, right? How many reps does he really get?
1: Yeah.
2: That's what I want to see.
1: I'd be lying if I said I'm more interested in that than Carson Beck's performance. I think Carson Beck at this point has elevated to the top storyline for me. But Jeremiah Love is still the top player I want to see play for the Cardinals this year.
2: Yeah.
1: Because I have the hope, and who knows if, I mean, there's no guarantees, obviously, but the hope that this guy could be a true game changer. Like, he doesn't have to be Christian McCaffrey. Christian McCaffrey is going to be a first ballot Hall of Famer.
2: Yeah.
1: But the guys he gets compared to, and not compared to by the team that drafted him. He was getting compared to these guys before he was on an NFL team. That he gets compared to Jahmyr Gibbs and Bijan Robinson. Like, is he going to be that type of guy? Because those guys were those guys quickly. You know, it wasn't like, well, you know, it took 4 years for Bijan to be Bijan. No, he's pretty much Bijan the second he got drafted.
2: Yeah.
1: Jahmyr Gibbs, I guess, took a little bit longer just because of the role he was asked to play. But I think we're going to know how potentially great Jeremiah Love is by the end of this season.
2: Yes. And by the way, my brothers and sisters, if you're watching this game coming up, of course, preseason game number 2 for the Arizona Cardinals, and you happen to see Carson Beck out on the field, and look, everybody, it's Jeremiah Love in the queue lined up behind him. Furrow the brow and then raise the eyebrows wide if you're sitting at home. Furrow the brow and then raise them high if you're sitting at home. Why is the question you must ask.
1: What if you're out in public, like at a sports bar? Keep it together.
2: Jeremiah Love, aren't you the first team? You're the starter, aren't you, Jeremiah? Yeah. We're going to give Jeremiah reps with Carson Beck. Oh, furrow the brow and then raise them wide.
1: Because you might be looking into the future. That you might be seeing the Cardinals' future right there. All right, we come back. Somebody's going to take us through the top stories of the day with Wolf and Down Your Lunch. It's Wolf and Luke on Arizona Sports, the local sports leader.
2: Ciao!
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32: I'm Jesse Morrison, and here's what's trending now. 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And Arizona Cardinals head coach Mike LaFleur announced that the starters will play a series or two in Thursday's preseason game at the Las Vegas Raiders. 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
1: Noon on a Tuesday. Rick is back. It's time for Wolfing Down Your Lunch.
2: Rick,
1: what do you got?
32: Sounds like you guys were talking about me or something, by the way you intro'd that, Luke.
1: Well, we wondered where you abruptly went. We had some other stuff come up that we'll address.
32: Okay. All right. I'm very confused. According to head coach Mike LaFleur, the Arizona Cardinals will play their starters for a series or two during Thursday's preseason game against the Las Vegas Raiders. Do you guys like this decision by Mike LaFleur?
1: I do. I don't. I I almost like this for any team. I mean, I know the Chiefs may not play Mahomes this year because he's coming back from the injury. I know Andy Reid said that, but typically they even play Mahomes a little bit. I don't love the whole, hey, we're just going to hide all of our starters in bubble wrap for the entire preseason. But especially when you are a team that's where the Cardinals are right now, where you have a lot of questions the preseason could help answer. So, yes. Yeah, I don't need to see Marvin Harrison Jr. for the first half of the game. I don't need to see Buda Baker for a half a game. But we don't need to be ridiculous. But I'd like to see some guys get some reps, and it sounds like everybody's getting reps.
2: Yeah, you know what I would love to see Mike LaFleur do is actually the same policy through all three games. You know what? We're going to go ahead and we're going to play you a series or two. That's what we're going to do. Starters, we're going to play you a series or two based on how you go out and play. You go out there and it's a three and out, you're going out for another series. And you know what? If you go three and out again, you might actually go out for another series.
1: Make something happen.
2: I would like to see him adopt that mentality. It's not like you have a roster where you think you're going to the Super Bowl based on earnings, and this happens all the time in preseason. You think you're going to the Super Bowl, you had a roster where you could compete for a Super Bowl championship, man, you're not gonna go out there and run your starters out there and play them a half in all three games. You're not gonna do it, of course. But when you've got a team where you're trying to figure out who you're gonna be in a year or two, yeah, you're gonna do it then.
1: I want to know if the Vikings have announced who's playing in their game, because I'm now fascinated by the possibility that Kyler avoided playing in the preseason again.
2: Fascinated by that.
1: Like, I want to watch Vikings Giants almost as much as Cardinals Raiders now.
2: Yes, and it tells me because you're going to come out and you're going to run a 2017 offense out there, aren't you, Kevin O'Connell? You're going to scratch that itch.
32: We'll stick with the Cardinals. General Manager Monty Ossenfort spoke on Josh Sweat status during a press conference yesterday. The star edge remains on the PUP list.
4: No, Josh is making good progress. Yeah, Josh is getting closer every day. You know, I think Josh is going to be out there in due time to get ready for the season opener, and we're excited to get him out there and get him going.
32: Our Arizona Sports poll question asks, who will play more games for the Cardinals this season? Walter Nolan, who is practicing today, according to our Tyler Drake, or Josh Sweat?
2: Oh, man. Produce!
1: I'm going to say Nolan. I'm going to say Nolan. I'm not going to freak out if the guy misses a game or two because it's a 17-game schedule, but I don't even know if Josh Sweat's healthy to start the year, and I don't know for sure that he didn't ask for a trade to leave. So what happens if they start poorly and they move him at the deadline? I'm going to say Walter Nolan.
2: I'm going to say Walter Nolan based on earnings because he could be, and I mean this honestly, he could be the most destructive force in the football universe. He could be that three technique that every defensive coordinator hopes, dreams, and wishes he has in his front seven. He could be that guy. And that's not a stretch based on what we saw last year. Yeah. Walter Nolan, the three technique, please.
1: If it is him, he'll get paid. If he is that destructive force, he's going to get paid down the line based on what we're seeing around the rest of the NFL right now.
32: Yeah. All right. I agree with you guys. I don't know what's going on with Josh Sweat. So I think Walter Nolan. So I will vote Walter Nolan. Josh Sweat still leads, though, 58% to 42%. You can go vote on this on arizonasports.com. Kyler Murray, not J.J. McCarthy, will start week one for the Minnesota Vikings. What do you guys make of K1 winning the starting job so soon in training camp?
1: Yeah, the so soon part's the weird part to me. I he has been a better NFL quarterback than J.J. McCarthy, but if you're the Vikings... I'm not the world's biggest.
6: You know, that I call him nine.
1: We can tell Rick's back. We're going to get the right nines on her.
2: We're going to get.
1: I'm not the world's biggest McCarthy fan as a player, but you took him with the 10th overall pick 2 years ago, and he was hurt one of the years. So you invested something in a guy that's basically going into year two. Why wouldn't you let these guys battle it out through at least a preseason game or two? I still think Kyler would have won the job. I just don't understand the urgency to announce it a month before the first game.
2: I totally agree with what you're saying. I think Kyler would win the job. It's just really interesting to me why this is happening now. Why are you making this announcement? You said you had a quarterback competition. They did say there was a court. This was open. This between Kyler Murray and JJ. They were going to let him go work it out. What has happened? Why in the world are you not going to let them compete in preseason for the job? Boy, you know what? You could see a rift create inside that locker room. You could see that happening inside that locker room if they continue down this stretch. They must have reasoning. I don't know what it is, but it doesn't seem wise to me at all.
1: Well, I'm assuming, I mean, McCarthy is going to play in the preseason. So what happens if he goes out there and looks good and Kyler doesn't play? Or what if McCarthy just looks better than Kyler in the preseason? I mean, you talk about a rift. Like, I don't know. I like I said, I think this is where you ultimately get to anyway. But maybe there was an order you needed to get there to. If you're gonna pretend, because now it feels like you were just pretending it was a quarterback competition. Why announce it before either one of them even plays in a game?
2: I can say this with certitude right now. That locker room is probably divided on Kyler Murray and JJ. Probably divided on that to a point where there are whispers in the corner this morning about the announcement where Kyler Murray is the starter. What happened?
1: I just want to watch Vikings football. I know. I really wish they would switch Hard Knocks from the Seahawks to the Vikings.
2: Well, right, he now won the job in practice, man. What?
1: You've never seen a guy practice.
7: We're talking
1: like
7: about
1: him.
7: Practice, man.
1: You know, they need AI as their coach.
32: All right. The Diamondbacks smacked the Rockies 9-0 yesterday. In the game, Nolan Arenado cranked a grand slam for his 18th home run of the season. Here's how it sounded on D-backs radio network from our friend of the show, Chris Garagiola.
8: As 2-1, that is swung on and hit well. Out to deep left, headed towards the bullpen. Grand slam, Arenado!
32: Between his defense and having 18 home runs, just how good of a signing has this Nolan Arenado, or trade, technically a trade, how good has this Nolan Arenado trade been for the D-backs?
1: First of all, Chris has hit a whole nother level this year. He was already a good broadcaster.
2: Yes.
1: Hit a whole nother level.
2: What up, Chris?
1: I'll say this. I remember the number I set for Nolan Arenado home runs at the start of the year. I had it at 19.5, and I said, I'll take the slight over. He's going to blow past that. So I'm going to say, really good trade by the Diamondbacks. I understand the average isn't amazing. You weren't trying to bring in prime Nolan Arenado, but for what? Jack Martinez? That's what they gave up for a guy that is still great defensively at third base and a guy who's given you some pop this year that you as a team haven't necessarily had. If he's going to go past 20 home runs, that is a huge addition.
2: And it's not only that, Basinonians, it's the leader that he is inside that clubhouse. He is a rock solid dude and a guy that shows up for work ready to go. I'm not looking for games I can take off. I'm showing up ready for work. That's Nolan Arenado right now. And you know what? He hit that grand slam. There was an opportunity there, wasn't it? There were two outs. There was an opportunity. You need your best players to play their best when it matters most. The opportunity was there. It's not going to happen all the time. Baseball, especially, is a game of failure. It's not going to happen all the time. Yet Nolan Arenado did not miss that opportunity. And because of that, he got the Diamondbacks off to a great start.
1: All right, that was Wolf and Down Your Lunch. Thank you, Rick. When we come back, we'll stick with the D-backs. We talked about this a little bit with Todd Walsh last hour. Is that the sort of game the Diamondbacks would have necessarily won last year? Are we seeing one of the prime differences between the 2025 Arizona Diamondbacks and the 2026 D-backs? That's next. It's Wolf and Luke on Arizona Sports, the local sports leader.
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2: All right, Basinonians. 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
12: Hey, it's Vince Murata. 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Can the D-backs keep it going against the Colorado Rockies? 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
1: All right. Well, as you can tell by the rush, we're back. Wolf and Luke on a Tuesday.
2: What up, Getty?
1: Mitch Bratt starting tonight for the Diamondbacks. Mike Soroka pitched well last night for the Diamondbacks.
2: Mitch Bratt, big, big Rush fan. Being a Canadian as well.
1: I've never actually met a Canadian who isn't a Rush fan.
2: It's so true.
1: And I've worked with and played hockey with a lot of Canadians in my life.
2: Yeah.
1: And they all like Rush. So not a shock that Mitch Bratt likes Rush. The Diamondbacks are at it tonight again with Colorado, game 2 of this series. I don't want to go too far with what they did last night, Wolf, because it is a three-game series.
2: Yeah.
1: If they go out there and don't bring it tonight and tomorrow, then that changes this conversation. But right now, I think it's worth having this conversation, and we sort of had it with Todd Walsh briefly earlier in the show. This game last night is a prime example of why this year's team feels different from last year's team. And don't mistake that as me being like, so that pretty much guarantees that they're going to win 94 games, get in the playoffs, and then win the World Series. I'm not saying that, but I'm saying there has felt like there's a difference between this year's team and last year's team most of the year anyway, because of whatever that sense of urgency. Maybe I'm misperceiving it, but it seems to be there again with Paul Sewald getting DFA'd, and it seems to be working. But then also another example is going out there and just taking care of business against the team you should beat last night. How many times last year did they not do that?
2: No, you're right. There were a lot of times they went out there and faltered against teams that they should beat. I thought this was one of the most impressive things about this game, Basin Orleans, watching the Diamondbacks go out and right from the get-go, it was a legitimate jump from the get-go.

0: Soroka take the ball, and suddenly it's 1-2-3, and strikes out Jake McCarthy, of course, as the leadoff hitter for the Rockies, their best hitter. Jake having a great year. Man, it's awesome, Jake. We're all rooting for you. We really are. Except in this series, we're not going to be rooting for you, Jake. But having said that, again, to see him go out there and set the tone, striking out Jake McCarthy, and sitting down the Rockies in order, 1-2-3, that was a great start. And then what they did in the bottom of the first to load the bases up, right from the get, you could see that the intent was there and the intensity level was there. I wonder what's going on inside that clubhouse, based on needs, because the resiliency and the toughness of the Arizona Diamondbacks has been on display. We've talked about it many, many times as well, Luke. It's been on display for all of us to actually see this resilient toughness that they're showing and have showed. And it's one of the reasons why I think Mike Hazen was as quiet as he was, because he wasn't going to pull a trigger just to pull the trigger. Yeah, he was trying hard. There's no doubt about it. He was trying, but he didn't get anything he really liked. And deep down inside, I think he saw something and knows something about this team, and I think it's their toughness.
1: Well, you talked about setting the tone early. Torrey Lovello talked about that as well.
2: It was really nice to see what we did in the first inning. You're always curious about a little bit of an emotional letdown after a huge weekend that was energized. We played good baseball, and I saw everything I needed to know in those first four or five hitters. We set up the inning. We were very engaged. And, a pitcher we hadn't seen yet who's been throwing the ball well, had good stuff. And, we set it up for Nolan. He hit the big grand slam. And that was a really good moment for him, I know, against his former team, and got us going in the right direction. And then we tacked on three more in the next inning. Just had a nice approach. We didn't get a ton of hits. But I think we bunched them up. We had situations where guys were out there. We took some walks at the right time, built some innings, and then got the big hit at the right time.
1: Yeah, see, there's another level to it, right? You can go out there and you come off that series win against the Dodgers and you could beat the Rockies, but you were lackluster for six innings and you had to rally to tie it. And then maybe they took the lead and you really had to scramble to finally beat them in 10. Or you can just go out there from the start of the game and beat this team. Do I even want to know?
0: No, there was,
1: Is music. Lenny Kravitz calling into the show?
0: Was it Lenny Kravitz? Okay, just knock it off.
1: No, I don't even remember what I was saying, but trust me, it was not important.
0: Yeah, once again, I love the fact that Torrey is so in tune in regard to his team. And this is something that I think he's very, very good at. And it's the emotion, the general emotion overall of his team and the dangers thereof. I guarantee you he's talking to them about that collectively as the skipper of this team. He's talking to them about the dangers and reminding them coming off that emotional series against the Dodgers. Do you think there's any, as I'm asking this question, I'm thinking of all the guys that I've talked to about this, Major League Baseball players that will reinforce what Torrey just said. This emotional letdown coming off this big series against the Dodgers. Oh my goodness, that was so important to win that series. It felt like a playoff series. And to win that series the way that they did, and now all of a sudden, you're going from the Dodgers to the Rockies. Breathe out, breathe in, breathe out. That is a huge difference in the intensity level that we saw early in this game. And that's why Torrey even referenced it, talking about the first four or five hitters of the game. The intensity level.
1: They didn't leave anything to chance. They didn't. Last night. It wasn't like, okay, let's see what happens.
0: They came out with intent, Luke.
1: Yeah,
0: yes.
1: No, if you give the game back last night, you just gave back one of the Dodgers wins.
0: Yes.
1: And you're gonna do it over the course of 162 games. That's gonna happen. But
0: yes.
1: It's just, are you gonna do it, three times? Or are you gonna do it like 15 times or 20 times over the course of 162 games? The win over the Dodgers, winning that series over the Dodgers, feels great in the moment. Here you go, you're beating the Dodgers again. That's awesome. But in the standings, it's still just one game.
0: What are you gonna do about it?
1: And if you come back and you give away a game or two against Colorado, it's like, all right, well, at the end of the season, You miss the playoffs by a game, or you miss the playoffs by a tiebreaker, nobody's going to look and say, well, yeah, but they beat the Dodgers. Did you see that? So they get in. Like, no, it's just.

0: it's just results at the end of the season. So, yeah, I don't want to make too much of one win over Colorado. Like I said, if they go out there tonight and give it all back, then it nullifies some of this conversation. But I do think it's interesting that they came out and just that game felt like it was over in the second inning.
1: Yes. No, it did. And once again, the opportunity was there and some of your best players stepped up. This is what I wonder. I wonder about the leadership inside the clubhouse now. This resiliency that we have seen, I think immediately of Nolan Arenado. I do. I think of Nolan Arenado and the mentality of Nolan Arenado, future Hall of Famer, Nolan Arenado. Do you think the players actually know he's a future Hall of Famer as well, Bazen? Do you think they know that? Yes is the answer to that. They do. And I'm wondering if Nolan Arenado has really made that big a difference inside that clubhouse where, once again, there's stuff you'll tolerate as a team. There's stuff you'll tolerate as a culture, and there's stuff that you will not. And you need leaders to actually model that for everybody inside the clubhouse, inside the locker room. You have to model that. I've talked about this for years, the psychology of sport. I love it. But you need guys like Nolan Arenado to also do. And that's exactly what he did when given the opportunity to do. He hit a granny. Set the tone immediately. Man, that's huge.
0: All right, when we come back, let's get back into football. We won't just talk quarterbacks, but we're going to start with quarterback talk with Paul Calvisi. Paulie's going to join us. Paulie on the show in a little while. So we're going to talk to Paul Calvisi next. Wolf will probably make fun of his salad eating habits, I would assume. Maybe.
1: Of course.
0: So
1: yeah. Move it around the plate. Just eat it, Paul.
0: So you get your material ready. We'll come back with Paulie next. It's Wolf and Luke on Arizona Sports, the local sports leader.
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15: I'm Jesse Morrison, and here's what's trending now. 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And Arizona Cardinals head coach Mike LaFleur announced that the starters will play a series or two in Thursday's preseason game at the Las Vegas Raiders. 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
0: Well, we are just 2 days away from preseason game number 2 for the Arizona Cardinals. And Mike LaFleur said today that everybody's going to play in this one.
1: Ooh.
0: So get ready to see more Carson Beck.
1: Juicy.
0: Jeremiah Love. Everybody that's healthy is going to play in this one. Paul Calvisi is joining us right now on the Arizona Sports Line to talk some football. What's going on, Paulie?
16: Gentlemen, right up front, if Wolf breaks into nursery rhymes, I am like so out of here, just to let you know.
1: Paulie, that was big. Come on. Tell me you didn't want to say that yourself. Hickory dickory dock. Paulie, how you doing, man?
16: I'm good. Not as good as you, apparently. When in doubt, Wolf entertains himself. He's sort of self-contained that way. You know that, Luke. Yeah. It's interesting.
1: Paulie, it's one of the best things about it is I entertain myself all the time, you know. I'm really looking forward to, let me just say this, I'm looking forward to Jeremiah Love playing in preseason game number 2. Paulie, how much do you think he's going to play?
16: You know, that's a great question. If you told me, you know, 2 series tops, I wouldn't be shocked. I will say this. If you go back, and you guys remember this, 2 years ago, Marvin Harrison Jr. got 3 snaps. He got 1 series. The Cardinals went 3 and out. I'm not even sure he got a target. He got 3 snaps. And he got off to a bit of a slow start in his rookie campaign. And later he would tell the media, he's pretty honest, that, you know, I might have benefited in hindsight from some more preseason action. Then Jonathan Gannon the next year actually did increase the reps, especially with the rookies. And he changed his course of action. So, yeah, you know, I do think it's valuable, not for 11-year vet Jacoby Brissett, although he's running a new offense. You know, I think there's a reason Jacoby Brissett is playing, because guess what? It's a new scheme, and he missed the majority of the offseason. So I think these reps are important. A, it's a new coach, a new scheme, and then B, for rookies, just to acclimate. And if nothing else, get that confidence. Get that confidence that, you know, I had another it was a third rounder a couple years ago, said he suffered much of his rookie year from what he called, his words, imposter syndrome. because he hadn't proved to himself yet that he belonged.
1: Wow.
16: And so I do think that's important. And you've talked about that, Wolf, right?
1: Yes.
16: I mean, you're, okay, you're on the field with all these guys you watched growing up, but wait a minute, do I belong on this field?
0: We're talking to Paul Calvisi. Paulie, we haven't got to talk to you yet since what happened in the Hall of Fame game with Carson Beck. And so we're all, I think everybody that's that follows the Cardinals is trying to figure out how to not overreact to what Carson Beck did, but you also just can't completely write it off. That was his first NFL action, albeit preseason. So now that it's been a few days, how are you processing what we saw from the rookie quarterback against Carolina?
16: Well, look, in any profession, those who make it look easy are the best at what they do. He made that look really easy, did he not?
1: Yes.
16: Yeah. I mean, he got out there. He was not flustered. It didn't look like, remember the old Josh Rosen line? I'm buffering out here. I'm looking at defenses. What am I seeing? I'm hesitating. I get it. It's vanilla scheme. There's no game planning. But his eyes, according to Mike LaFleur, were in the right place. His timing was excellent. He was going through his reads, finding second and third options. He's putting the ball. It was on time. It was on target with accuracy, with anticipation. I mean, there was a lot to like. And then when he followed it up in the red-white with a no-look pass.
1: Oh, no.
16: Like, hey, everybody. Hey, here's my Matthew Stafford. Like, we're standing there. I'm like, okay, wait a minute. What was that? And so I don't know if that was a little homage to, Coach LaFleur and his quarterback the last 3 years and Matthew Stafford, but, you know, he got some reps with the second team all of a sudden. So I'm guessing they're going to continue to increase the workload, increase the degree of difficulty, give him a few more challenges, and just see, okay, what else is under the hood at this point?
1: Yeah, Paulie, I definitely want to talk more with Luke as the show unfolds in regard to the no-look throw, because I am reading into that in a big, big way. Having said this, though, do you think that it's a possibility that we might see Carson Beck after Jacoby Brissett, as opposed to going Jacoby Brissett, then Gardner Minshew, and then Carson Beck? Do you think they may actually allow Carson Beck to go through another halftime?
16: Absolutely. I think that's definitely a possibility. If you were to tell me that, you know, you have two veteran quarterbacks and you still have three preseason games to go, and you're going to give Jacoby Brissett this Raiders game, and then you're going to give Gardner Minshew the next game against the Cowboys, and then everybody sits out the first, you know, first and second string sits out the preseason finale. Absolutely. Yeah, that's very plausible and might be a feasible way to go about it. You know, what is Gardner Minshew necessarily going to gain from preseason action other than operating a brand new offense? But he's been doing that since day one of the offseason, yeah, right? When you got an extra week with a new head coach. So certainly, and there's no doubt, you know, especially if the Raiders, I don't know what Clint Kubiak exactly is planning, but if he's going to play a lot of his regulars and he might keep them in for more than one or two series, then I would be intrigued if I'm Coach LaFleur to get Carson back earlier in there earlier than later, just to see him against first and second stringers.
0: Paulie, what is your impression of the receiver room behind Marv and Michael Wilson and Kendrick Bourne? Like, how much is up for grabs behind those three? And has anybody shown you anything yet?
16: I mean, it's hand-to-hand combat right now. Are you kidding me? I mean, it really is. Reggie Virgil, T-Flash, Jalen Brooks obviously had catches. I mean, Trey Wallace, not only did he have a nice game, not as much production, but Trey Wallace has balled out in a lot of the 11-on-11. For those of us who have watched every single practice, I mean, he is definitely making a run as an undrafted rookie out of Ole Miss with a lot of really good experience in the SEC. Zay Weaver has shown up. Obviously, Simi, who's a stalwart on special teams now, obviously, minus Joey Blunt. Fehoko's on this team, I believe. You know, Devin Duvernay is going to be your primary return man. You got to figure as a two-time Pro Bowl return man. And even number 39, Bryson Green. Mm-hmm. I mean, that dude just keeps so, you know, we've asked the coaches and LaFleur about that, Luke. And, you know, once you get past the big three, guess what? There's about a half dozen guys who are slugging it out. And when you hear the word separation season, right, a lot of the veteran players, they call the preseason separation season. I think the coaches are waiting for a couple of these receivers to make the decision for them Because right now, there's a lot of guys on sort of a similar wavelength, if you will.
1: So, Paulie, Thursday night, of course, the game is coming up. What do you want to see? What do you want to see specifically on Thursday?
16: I'd love to see some pass rush. If the Raiders are playing their rebuild offensive line, the O-line for the Raiders last year was one of the worst in the league. They were banged up. But if they're going to actually put a first, second-team offensive line out there, I'd love to see, you know, more penetration and pressure on the quarterback, getting into the backfield. You know, look, both Monty Osborne and Mike LaFleur say they expect Josh Sweat to be ready for week one, September 13th at the LA Chargers. But then there's still the question, where else are you getting sack production? Calais Campbell is number two. After that, you know, the next highest sack man had a couple of sacks last year. So where else? Now, if Walter Nolan is bringing that consistent pressure through the interior offensive line, all the better. Great. But if 97 goes, my eyes are going right to Walter Nolan because, look, every time he stepped on the field, he was a playmaker. He was a difference maker. And to me, that's the quickest way to get another pass rush outlet beyond Josh Sweat.
0: Talking to Paul Calvisi, Paulie, real quick before we let you go, just that safety position, obviously you know what you have in Buddha, but with Dewey and Rabbit and some of these other guys, what have you seen from Andrew Wingard and Dadrian Taylor-Demerson?
16: Yeah, look, Dewey, he looks like he's been there and done that, and so, you know, he's a known. I think the up-and-comer that's intriguing, and Rabbit's had, I think has had a good camp, is Keaton Crawford. Keaton Crawford just has some absurd athleticism. And so I am curious, and he plays with a nasty physical element to his game, a lot like Rabbit does as well. And, you know, and Wingard, he'll come up and hit you. So I think they're feeling pretty decent about that safety room. But to me, the X factor, the guy who might be able to really flash on Thursday night and then against the Cowboys again, is Keaton Crawford, who I think might in year two elevate beyond just being a special teams assassin. And you know what? When he got reps last year in the preseason, man, he had some big hits and he rattled some cages.
1: Paulie, quickly, Darius Robinson. He's having a good camp, isn't he?
16: You know, there are two guys last year who I thought finished really strong, Cody Simon and Darius Robinson, and both have picked up where they left off. So I would agree. I mean, you could argue Walter Nolan showed us enough to know he's going to be a player. You'd love to see D-Rob be really disruptive against the Raiders if he gets a couple of series. That would be really good news for this team.
0: Paulie, great stuff always, man. Thank you so much.
16: All right, guys. We'll talk to you.
0: All right, sounds good. Paul Calvisi joining us right there on the Arizona Sports Line. Well, you and Paulie were remarkably civil to each other.
1: Yeah, I know. We had business, though. We should get to it.
0: Taking care of business.
1: You know what I mean?
0: Like that song
1: that we
0: played earlier. Win tickets to 311 before you can buy them. Arizona Sports is giving away two pairs of tickets to 311 at Arizona Financial Theater on November 5th. 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All right, when we come back, ASU is off to Camp T starting tomorrow. 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
28: 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I'm David Veenstra. The Diamondbacks avoided a post-Dodgers letdown by clobbering the Rockies in Michael Soroka's return. Geraldo Perdomo was removed from Diamondbacks-Rockies with knee soreness. And why did the Cardinals end up paying Jacoby Brissett? Those are the top three headlines on ArizonaSports.com. I'm David Veenstra.
0: And how many Rush songs?
1: Great song.
0: Are there? Like, I feel like I've immediately recognized all of these. I don't necessarily drive around listening to Rush, but I've immediately recognized all of these. ASU is heading to Camp T tomorrow. And I got some Kenny Dillingham audio here for you, Wolf.
1: I bet you Kenny loves Rush. I bet you he does.
0: He thought you doing the nursery rhymes yesterday was hilarious, eh? As we saw. This is Chris Cartman, who was on with Bickley Murata this morning, talking about the starting quarterback job that is still seemingly up for grabs. Now, Kenny has been pretty clear about this. He wants somebody to separate themselves. I mean, I'm paraphrasing, but he said this to us. Yeah. He said this to the media before, too. He would rather just somebody clearly separates themselves. The team's going to know. They're going to see it. And then as a coaching staff, they're not going to hide from it. They're going to declare who that is. They don't have to do that yet. There's still a few weeks before the first game.
1: That's right.
0: Chris Cartman, though, said there's probably a pretty clear favorite, though, at least in his mind.
29: Yeah, unofficially, I would say we can narrow it to two candidates, Cutter Bowley and Mikey Keene. They're the only ones who have received first-team reps. If you're five practices in and nobody else has taken those reps, they're probably not going to be the starting quarterback. And I would go further and say that Cutter Bowley is probably 85 or higher percent likelihood of being the quarterback.
1: Yeah, you know what, Tom? I totally would agree with that assessment. Even though I don't have the inside information, I can tell you this right now. Why wouldn't Kenny Dillingham say, you know, this is competition, man? You know, we're not just because we gave you NIL and we gave you a lot more money. You think you're going to come in here and you're going to start? No, that's not what this program is all about. This program is about you earning it. And that's why it's really, really important that Cutter Bowley goes out and earns it. And what's ever going to be the problem with creating a shadow of doubt? What is going to be the problem with saying, you know what, I'm sorry, Cutter, you're going to have to compete for your job. We're not just going to hand it to you. You know what happens when you have players, you're just going to hand it to them because of the NIL that you're paying them? You know what they do? They relax. You want players to relax, especially when we're talking about 18, 19-year-olds, 20-year-olds? No, I'm sorry. We don't want them to relax. We want them to know you're in competition and you're always being evaluated. Forget about the NIL and the transfer portal. That's not what we're about. We're about you earning your job, earning your playing time.
0: Well, you have an interesting room because Cameron Dyer was pretty highly recruited and he's been here, but he's still really inexperienced. And he's the only one of the four that's been here. I mean, Mikey Keene is from here. He's from Chandler, but he hasn't played for ASU ever before. He's the vet of the group, but he's played at UCF and Fresno. You have Cutter Bowley, who most people assume you went out and got him from Kentucky. He's going to be the guy. And then you have the Uber recruit and Jake Fetty, but Fetty's a true freshman, so he's never played here before either. So, yeah. Fetty is such a wild card in this because it's 2026, and I don't know Jake Fetty, so I'm not saying he's this way, but I think a lot of people would look and say, man, you got this ultra recruit right here that everybody wanted. Well, if you don't play him right away, he's just going to transfer. Now, we know that's not how Kenny does business. If Cutter Bowley's the guy, Cutter Bowley's going to be the guy. If Mikey Keene's the guy, he's going to be the guy. I don't know that we're going to see Jake Fetty because of what Chris Cartman just said. He hasn't been getting first-team reps unless this season gets away from ASU. So in that sense, I almost hope we don't see him until next year or whatever. But Chris Cartman went on with Bickley and Murata. They asked him, okay, well, why is Cutter Bowley the favorite?
29: You have these new quarterbacks. You're not trying to just automatically give the job to one person. Cutter Bowley is the highest paid player on the team. They brought him in to start. And he kind of would have to mess it up, I think, to not be the starter. But you don't want to just anoint him and just give it to him. Because Mikey Keene is a capable guy. He's played 2,300 snaps. He started 20-something games between UCF and Fresno State. In fact, he was the quarterback that waxed ASU in Kenny Dillingham's first season, a shutout game. So he's done good things. I just think that the tools are not nearly as good as what Cutter Bowley has. And so there has to be a pretty big disparity that we're just not seeing in camp.
1: Oh my goodness. What is the issue? You know what? I mean, honestly, what would be the issue in making Cutter Bowley earn it? We're going to give you the job because we paid you. No, it sends a message to Base and Orleans to every other guy inside that locker room that, you know what? Hey, listen, even though coach, they didn't give me a lot of money. You know what? I still have a chance. I have a chance to get reps here. I can win this job as well. If I just go out and play to my best and I'm better than the other guy, I'm going to get the shot. It sends a message to everybody else. You want a competitive, hyper-competitive locker room where you know what, hey, the guy behind me, if I don't do my job, if I don't go out and play well, and they're going to give him reps. You want a hyper-competitive football team and a hyper-competitive locker room. That's what you want. It creates that edge that you need, the edginess you need to play with. You don't want anybody to be relaxed. Oh, this is my job because they're paying me money.
0: They're going to Camp T tomorrow. They'll be up there. And this is something that, you know, we were talking about this before the show. Camp T's, it's different. right? You're kind of out there in the elements. It's not like you're just sitting there on your phone or your iPad or whatever. Like you're it's just football and bonding basically. But I can tell you consistently, Wolf, and we've had guys on this show too, but certainly doing the weekly show on Wednesday nights, you talk to these players that have been to Camp T before and they look forward to it. And then as the season goes, it feels like, I mean, it's probably not 100%, but it's like 95% of them. When you ask, okay, when did this team kind of come together? When did you have a sense of what you have? When was the big turning point? They all point back to Camp T. And those are the guys that have been here. And then you have the guys that haven't been here, which is what's going to be interesting at quarterback, because three of these guys haven't been here. They haven't experienced it yet. But they always look back and say, that's kind of when I knew I was in the right place. Or that's kind of when I figured out, you know, what my teammates are like. I know a couple of years ago when they went to the college football playoff and they were talking about hiking up the mountain there. And they were like, you know, in years past, you know, some guys would maybe quit halfway up. You don't have to go. The whole team went up.
1: Yes.
0: There was just something different. You know, you just kind of learn different things in that element. That's why they do it.
1: It's one of the things I love the most that they still do this Camp T. We're going to go up there and we're going to eliminate all these distractions that are out there. We're going to eliminate that. We're going to have you focus just on football. It is one of my favorite memories when you come together as a team and you would be sequestered. You would go to camp, literally some camp. You would go there and you would be sequestered. And suddenly you're out there and you're trying to make a football team. It's one of my favorite memories, man. The brutality of it all and the way that you would be able to come together as a team. You would lean on the guy next to you and he would lean on the guy next to him. You would lean on each other to get through it because it was absolutely brutal. And I guarantee you that Kenny Dillingham understands the importance of this to this day. And it's one of the reasons why they still do Camp T and take them out and sequester them, if you will.
0: Yeah, he was asked yesterday what it means for his team to go to Camp T each year.
2: Yeah, I love Camp T. I mean, it's something that they can never forget. Like, it's something that you'll remember the rest of your life. It's something, you know, traditions are kind of dying a little bit in college sports in terms of stuff like that, right? Hard traditions, like things that are challenging, old school things are kind of dying. And for us to still have an old school kind of environment that we get to go to and just kind of bond together is special.
1: Duh! Do it! You know, I mean, honestly, it's one of the beautiful things. It's beautiful to go up there and you're just leaning on each other for strength to get through this. We got this. We can do it. It's a mentality, man. And this is where leadership is really, really important as well. I don't care if you're there for 3 days. Leadership is critical. Watch this. Here's how we act. This is how we get through this. You want to see how to do this? Watch me. Bring it, bro.
0: Don't you think that's telling, though, the players? Because I'm obviously not asking them about it right now. I'm here with you. I'm not at Camp T. When they bring it up, it's one thing if you ask players as they're there or as they're going there or the day after they get back, hey, how important was this? And they're going to speak glowingly. When you ask a player a question in early November and they immediately reference back to Camp T, right. That's why I think it kind of says something. And that's been consistent now, really, since Kenny got here. All right, when we come back, let's get back into baseball. Any reason for concern about Geraldo Perdomo's injury? Are they getting, is it even an injury? Is he fine? Are guys getting healthier? We'll get into all that next. It's Wolf and Luke on Arizona Sports, the local sports leader.
3: Burns and Gambo, afternoons.
4: I think at this point I would almost lock Fott in before Kelly in that Padres series. Fott's been...
5: That's a really interesting thought.
4: I mean, I hate to say that about Merrill because he's Merrill the mainstay, but if you're going to tell me right now I can only pick one of those guys to pitch in the Padres series...
5: Really great question.
4: I think at this point I'd be inclined to choose Brandon Fott.
5: I'm probably going to agree with you, and you know how much faith I have in Merrill.
4: I know. 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
3: Burns and Gambo, afternoons 2 till 6 on Arizona Sports, the local sports leader.
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4: I'm Jesse Morrison, and here's what's trending now. The Arizona Diamondbacks go for another series win tonight at Chase Field against the Colorado Rockies. 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And Arizona Cardinals head coach Mike LaFleur announced that the starters will play a series or two in Thursday's preseason game at the Las Vegas Raiders. 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

0: 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Join us Wednesday morning. Can the D-backs keep it going against the Colorado Rockies? And will anybody make noise at Chase Field during the game? 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
1: We are live from the Casino Arizona and Talking Stick Resort Studios on a Tuesday afternoon. Mike Soroka is actually going to join us in a half hour.
2: I wonder if he's a Rush fan.
1: Oh, we can ask him. He's going to join us in a half hour.
2: Okay, great.
1: Do you think he's calling in just because he heard Rush?
2: I think that's a possibility. Why not, Michael?
1: It's possible.
2: Call in.
1: I guess.
2: Geddy Lee.
1: He is. He's Canadian.
2: Neil Peart. Bring it.
1: I think we all feel a lot better about the Diamondbacks rotation now because Mike Soroka is back in it. Got to go through some injury updates, though, Wolf, because this is unfortunately part of the game this time of year. Geraldo Perdomo left early last night, which...
2: I'm a little concerned about that. Anyone else concerned about that, Geraldo Perdomo?
1: Well, let me play the audio from Jerry, and then we can be concerned or not concerned. Because, yes, if they were to miss him for any amount of time longer than, like, a game, that would be an issue. So here's Jerry giving his own knee injury updates.
3: A little bit sore. Just today while I was running the first day, that's when I feel it. And then I feel it right back a little bit more when I jumped to throw the ball to second base. And the third inning, supporting, something like that. Yeah, so it was a little bit sore in my left knee.
4: Any concern about it?
3: Not yet. But right now, just a shortening. We'll see how I'm going to feel tomorrow. And then whatever we're going to do, I don't know if you do MRI or anything like this, but just on it right now.
1: I mean, how could you be concerned with that music playing in the background?
2: I don't. I'm not going to overreact based on anything. I'm not going to say I'm concerned. I'm not going to say my brow is furrowed. It is not. He's going to be okay. That's where I am right now. I think he's going to be okay. He's going to be fine. It's a little sore. There's no doubt about that. You'll have spots, areas of your body that will be a little sore. When you compete professionally in a professional sport, you're going to get sore from time to time. So I'm just going to believe that his knee is a little bit sore right now, and he's going to be fine. He'll sit out a game or two. He's going to be fine.
1: Gray Mantle posted in the chat. Losing Perdomo would hurt a lot more than his stats show. Spot on. I mean, his stats are getting a little bit better, but he's more than a stat guy. Also, Newt Barr's burner. It's great that Newt Barr already has a burner.
2: Oh, wow.
1: Posted, don't look now, but the Diamondbacks are on pace to finish the season with two starting pitchers with an under 3 ERA. The last time that happened was 2001, Randy Johnson and Curt Schilling.
2: Oh, so. She turned me into a newt.
1: Some of that for you.
2: I got better.
1: Here's more from Jerry. They asked him, okay, it was, 7-0 game at that point. Would he have stayed in if the game was closer?
3: Probably, yeah. I never want to get out again. And I just feel in that moment, even because Soroka, the starter was there. So I was waiting to him to go out, but I couldn't, handle a little bit more because I was feeling more sore. So
2: You know, with the music, it dominates.
1: It makes me feel like everything's fine, doesn't it? He could have been like, yeah, I'm retiring. He's fine. Listen to the music.
2: I know. It just dominates your thought process when you're listening to him actually talk about that.
1: I do feel a lot better about his prospects of playing going forward just because of the music behind him.
2: Yeah. Right now, it also, too, is the vibe inside that clubhouse, isn't it? It does kind of feel that way. You're 15-9 in your last 24 games. That's an over 600 winning percentage. You're feeling really, really good about what the Diamondbacks have done. And once again, it's not like they've been playing the Colorado Rockies and the Giants this whole time. They have not, ladies and gentlemen. They've been playing some good teams and winning series, teams like the Dodgers. And it's interesting that Torrey Lovello actually cited that earlier in the broadcast, actually had Torrey talking about the fact that, it could have been easy coming off that emotional series against the Dodgers and winning that series to come out and kind of lay an egg in game one of a series against a team that's how many games under 500?
1: 27 now.
2: 27, says Luke Lipinski, 27 games under 500. And yet they came out and took care of business. You know what? Play the upbeat music. Play it for me again. Just go ahead and play it. Enjoy yourself in the clubhouse.
1: I got a little bit more for you. Because real quick on Jerry, they've played 120 games. He's played in 116 of them. So if he can play, he's going to play.
2: Yeah.
1: The lineup's not out yet for today, and this isn't entirely his call, obviously, but he was asked last night if he's going to play tomorrow, which is today.
3: I don't know, whatever they want to do. You know, told the manager, I told him if I feel better tomorrow, I definitely can play. If not, you know, we'll see what he going to decide.
1: All I heard is he's going to play every game forever.
2: I mean, honestly, right now, you know what? Here's the one thing about it. Do not play that music before the game.
1: That's
2: or
1: fine.
2: After a loss, that's, obvious.
1: Oh, after
2: they
1: a loss.
2: They would never do that.
1: No.
2: Okay, but especially before. We need serious music before. Do you understand? We need music that is going to, not Angry Chair. We don't need Angry Chair.
1: That's too serious.
2: That's way too serious. We need something like Nutshell before, okay?
1: Is that another song request?
2: Yeah, as a matter of fact.
1: I want to play this real quick. Torrey Lovello was asked, how many more bullpens is it going to take for Corbin Burnes or Zach Gallen to come back?
5: I don't want to go that far. I'm going to hold off on it. Let's just go piece by piece with them. But there's an end target day for their return. Okay, so when the calendar's mapped out, I see it. I know what it looks like, but there's about six or seven things that have to happen in order for that to happen. So rather than go too far, too fast, let's just get that bullpen. Those bullpen progressions started, and they've both begun those bullpen progressions. I think Corbin's next thing would be alive, and then probably into some games at some point in late August, getting back on the mound and competing against a team in another uniform.
1: All right, something to keep an eye on. Two very different pitchers right now, two very different reasons, but yeah. Something to keep an eye on. Diana Taurasi is headed to the Ring of Honor, entered to win her number 3 Mercury jersey. Text GOAT to 620-620. The winner will be announced during Bickley and Murata on Friday at 9:15. 10 minutes to call at Friday at 9:15, or it goes to another listener, or that GOAT. I mean, you never really know. When we come back, how does Monty Ostenfort feel about the preseason predictions for the Arizona Cardinals? You'll hear what he said next. It's Wolf and Luke on Arizona Sports, the local sports leader.
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0: football game in a couple of days, will we see Carson Beck versus Fernando Mendoza? We'll discuss the Cardinals. 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
1: Yeah. That's what I'm talking about. You want to listen to this before a game? That's okay. Play it in the locker room. Play it in the clubhouse. There's a furrowed brow behind this. It's kind of relaxing. Relax you, yet at the same time, it's serious, isn't it, brah?
2: Michael Soroka is going to join us in about 15 minutes.
1: Oh, okay. Yeah, let's ask Michael if he listens to Alice in Chains, Nutshell.
2: Thanks to Rick for getting that set up. We'll specifically if he listens to this Alice in Chains song, yeah. Or just any. Okay.
1: That's, yeah. All right.
2: We're going to ask Michael Soroka a lot of musical
1: Michael,
2: questions.
1: Michael, what do you listen to when you get ready? Do you have a routine? What is that routine?
2: How about what Bickley just said there in the look ahead? We're going to see Carson Beck versus Fernando Mendoza on Thursday. I mean, we should. They both should play.
1: Oh, my goodness, yeah.
2: Are they going to both be playing at the same time? I mean, this goes into your question earlier. Is Carson Beck going to, not that he's the number two quarterback on the depth chart right now, but is he going to be the second quarterback we see on Thursday night? I would assume Mendoza's the second Raiders quarterback we see.
1: Yeah, you know what? Is that a possibility? I think it is a possibility. Paulie, just talking to him, and Paulie doesn't know either based on his, but he said, yeah, you know what? He could see that scenario unfolding as well. You know, Jacoby Brissett go out there and maybe Jacoby's going to get 7-8 reps somewhere in there, 9 reps. And then all of a sudden you take him out. Could be the first series. Could be the first series with Jacoby Brissett. And then you take him out after that. And maybe it's Carson Beck that you're going to go to because you want him to actually experience it once again of coming into a game early, going into the half, and then coming out of the half. And then you could actually play Gardner Minshew a lot if you'd like. You can do that. Or Slovis. You could play Keaton Slovis a lot. It's going to be interesting to see how they actually orchestrate this in terms of the reps and how they distribute the reps with quarterbacks. But is there any possibility that Carson Beck gets reps with Jeremiah Love? You know where I'm going on that one.
2: I do. And I've
1: been talking about it for a long time. All off season, as a matter of fact.
2: Don't you almost feel like he is? Like, unless they're going to treat Jeremiah Love like a starter who's only going to get a series or two, yeah, then they probably are going to get some reps together.
1: Yeah, I'm wondering, what do you do? Are you going to do that? When does Carson Beck come into the game? And does he get reps with Jeremiah Love?
2: I guess
1: not

0: into the game, I was like, I know Wolf's going to overreact, and I'm ready to overreact too. And then Beck played so well that everybody overreacted to it. Monty Austenfort spoke to the media yesterday, and he was asked what the goal for this season is.
1: Would you say that your goal entering this season is to make the playoffs for this team?
2: I mean, I think that's the goal of any team any year. Absolutely. And our goal is to win.
0: He was also asked why he believes this roster can win.
2: I think we've built a roster that's going to be highly competitive. We're playing a tough division. We play a tough schedule. But we have a lot of good players, and we have players that are ready to take the next step up. And, you know, what that means in terms of, you know, win-loss record, playoffs, I don't know. I know this team is going to go out and fight every week, and we're going to be competitive with any team that we play.
3: Yeah, you know what I mean? Honestly, I think you've got to be positive. If you are Monty Austenfort right now, if you are Mike LaFleur, you got to be positive going forward. I think it's really, really important you show some confidence in your players. But for me right now, from where I'm standing, I do not expect this team to go out and dominate. I think they are going to struggle. Yet at the same time, I am willing to admit, based on it doesn't matter what I say. It doesn't matter what I think. It doesn't matter what you say. It doesn't matter what you think. It doesn't. That's the greatest thing about actually being a professional athlete. People can say whatever they want to say about you. It doesn't make it true. They can say whatever they want to say about your team. It doesn't make it true. You always have the opportunity. The best thing about playing the game of football is you have the opportunity to walk inside the white lines and make what anybody says bogus. Whether they're saying it about you or your team, you can go out and prove that that's not who you are and that's not who this team is. You can go out and compete and win. That's the best thing about it. It doesn't matter what you say or what you think if you're outside that locker room.
0: It's the best segue ever. All right, so here's my opinion.
3: What?
0: After you turned and looked at me and said, it doesn't matter what you say.
3: Well, I didn't mean you, though, personally. No, I know, but it doesn't matter what anyone says outside the locker room.
0: No, and you know, honestly, that actually is a good segue because I tend to be.
3: You thought I was talking to you?
0: No. It was the greatest setup.
3: Everybody.
0: It was like in volleyball where, like, what are you supposed to do? Bump, set, spike? And so, like, okay, here's Wolf for the set, but Wolf just spiked it right off the back of my head. And you were like, go get that ball. No, I think there's actually, though, there's a lot of truth to what you're saying. And so, man, unless it's the Jets, I tend to be really hesitant to write any NFL team off in August. I really, for the reasons that you just said, and for the reasons that in the NFL, more than most sports, we see teams that weren't supposed to be good. They don't win the Super Bowl necessarily,
3: right?
0: But they come, and worst to first happens almost every year.
3: It does.
0: And what Monty just said, this is always a fine line. You say something positive about the Cardinals. What Monty just said, word for word, is true. They have some really good players and some players ready to take the next step.
3: Sure.
0: Now, the players ready to take the next step need to actually take the next step.
3: Correct.
0: They can't just be perpetually ready. But they've got, like, Buda Baker, Trey McBride. Like, you've got some legitimately really good players. Potentially Jeremiah Love. I like Mac Wilson. Like, there are some good players on this team.
3: Yes.
0: I just can't get past the schedule and the division.
3: Just for a very, very good reason. Once again, it's just about proving it. It really is. And you know what, Basinonians? If you're inside that locker room, I would adopt the prove-it mentality. Not to you, but to myself. Swear to yourself that you're going to go out there, be prepared, be ready to go, and be ready to give everything you have. It's one of the great things about the game of football. Try harder. Try harder actually works in the game of football. That's the great thing. If you just try harder, you can actually get your job done in the game of football. You can't say that about all professional sports. You can't. You just try harder. You'll be okay. Football? Try harder, dude.
0: Definitely can't say it about baseball.
3: No.
0: I'm looking through the schedule again now, trying to find other places that they can win games that maybe we didn't necessarily think right when the schedule came out, but it's just impossible. We're still too

0: early in the preseason. There are games. I'm not looking for games they're going to win necessarily. I'm looking for games that are contested games. You know, like what can they? What's the best they could do in the division? Is San Francisco necessarily? San Francisco's so beat up already, and it's August 11th. It feels like that might be a team you could make up some ground against, but you're in a division with Seattle and the Rams. It's going to be tough for anybody.
1: There's only one answer to this. Prove it. There's only one answer to this. Arizona Cardinals, I love you. I'm with you, my big red. I love the fact that people are saying you're going to be bad. You're going to go out there and you're going to win three games. Brothers, you're inside that locker room. I love it. Prove it. Just because somebody says it doesn't mean it has to be true. You can change the fortunes of yourself and your team. You can do it personally by going out and proving it. It's the great thing about it. So, yeah, I think the Arizona Cardinals probably going to win three, maybe four games. That's what I think based on it. Just because I think that doesn't make it so. This is the greatest thing about it. As a pro, I get the opportunity to go out and prove that I'm right. Meaning me as a player, that I'm right and you're wrong.
0: I still think, I mean, we've seen this story before, right? They're going to win five or six because five or six puts you into a real tough spot at the draft next year. It exceeds. They were so beat up last year. I think they're better than they showed last year. Obviously, questions at quarterback. Five or six is slightly exceeding expectations, but making the road harder for you beyond this year. Like, that's kind of how this stuff goes. All right, when we come back, what did Michael Soroka see from the Diamondbacks while he was out? And then how quickly did he get back into the swing of things last night when he came back? We're going to talk to the Diamondbacks pitcher. He'll join us next. It's Wolf and Luke on Arizona Sports, the local sports leader.
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11: 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And Arizona Cardinals head coach Mike LaFleur announced that the starters will play a series or two in Thursday's preseason game at the Las Vegas Raiders. 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
1: The Diamondbacks looking to keep the good vibes going here through Game 2 of this series against the Rockies tonight. 9-0 win last night. Great to see Michael Soroka back out there on the mound for the Diamondbacks. And great to have him joining us right now via the Arizona Sports Line, Wolf. Michael, thank you so much for the time. How's it going?
2: Thank you guys for having me on. It's going great.
1: I guess let's start here. I mean, you got off to a great start this season through the first few months, and then you've had to watch for the last month and a half before you get back out there tonight. What did you see from your teammates as they kind of battled through the All-Star break?
2: Yeah, I mean, I think we all saw them kind of coming to their own a little bit on that week before the All-Star break, finished strong and kind of took off and understood that I think we were turning a page into the second half, and I think we've done that really well so far. I think, obviously, the high energy over the weekend with the Dodgers and, you know, winning that series was massive, and I think last night was really important, not just for me, but for the boys to set the tone early and understand that we had to carry that into this one. And obviously, we did that, and Nolan came through in the clutch in the first and gave me a nice lead to work with, and I got to go out there and let it rip, and it's rolling, and these are the good times you're going to keep going.
3: No doubt about it. Michael, I got to tell you, I played 10 years in the National Football League, but I've never heard of a pulled glute. I kid you not. I've never seen a player that had a pulled glute. Is this something that's happened to you before?
2: No, not me. I talked around. Honestly, there was a couple of other pitchers that have done it, a couple in the offseason, and then others pitching. And not sure exactly what happened on the pitch that it happened, but it's in the past, and moving forward now.
1: Talking to Michael Soroka. Mike, I want to go back to something you kind of said there, and a couple of your teammates mentioned it last night. You play that series against the Dodgers. It's not hard to get up for a series against the Dodgers, and the Diamondbacks traditionally play the Dodgers really well, but then the very next night to be playing a different team that's not going to make the postseason, how difficult, or is it difficult, to keep up that level of intensity or energy or whatever going into a new series after that?
2: Yeah, you know, I think for me it's probably easier than everybody else because I'm out there. You know, I'm looking at the roster. I've pitched against them a couple of times, and you still look up and down that roster. There's still guys that you know, are top prospects. They're talented. They can hurt you if you make mistakes. So it's still a game of execution, and those I think are definitely good for keeping you mentally sharp because, again, like you said, it's easy to get out and compete against the Dodgers, who are the best in baseball. And I think last night was, you know, really just good for the guys to know that, yeah, those are games that you probably have to win, and you know, take advantage of that. It's not always as easy as it is said. So it's huge for the guys, and we'll keep it going tonight.
3: You know, so much of the time, Michael, self-evaluation is so critical for any professional athlete. What do you think your strengths are, and where do you think you need to improve?
2: From a night-to-night basis, you know, I think this year in general, we've done a really good job of keeping hitters guessing, added a couple pitches, and given them different looks 2-3 times through the order, and that's been a huge strength. And, I think immediately trying to find some velocity back, I think would personally put me in a bit of a different category, and I know it's there, and it's just gonna be a matter of finding it and hopefully getting there at the right time so that I can be at my best when this team is making a push into the playoffs. So it's just, they're little things really that keep you sharp, and again, hopefully making the difference between this being a playoff team and a World Series contender.
1: Talking to Michael Soroka. Michael, there's been times this season, there always is going to be over 162, where it seems like you guys have gotten backed into a corner, and then you've played your best baseball. I mean, you can go back to the end of that series against the Padres before the All-Star break, and then through the Dodgers series. You know, it's happened a few different times, and you guys have shown that resiliency. Do you agree with that? And if so, where do you think that has come from with this team?
2: I think, you know, you look at this roster and the way it's been constructed from the start, I think, right after I signed, we went out and got Arenado, which was a huge boost. A lot of people like to talk about how maybe his best days are behind him, and I don't necessarily agree with that. I think it's still in there. I think he thinks it's still in there, and I think we know it is. Again, you saw him come through last night, and that's the things that Hall of Fame caliber players do. They come through in moments that make a big difference, and you know, he's incredible at third base, always is, always will be. So you see guys like that come together for this team, and it creates a depth on this roster that I'm not sure a lot of teams have. You know, there's just really no weak link on this team, and I've said that about the best teams that I've been on in baseball is every given night anybody can beat you, and there's just no place in which the team really has a soft spot. And, when you get to the playoffs, I think that becomes more apparent. And obviously, when you play good teams like the Dodgers, it's fun to line up and feel like it's a true heavyweight battle. So, again, I think the resilience just comes from depth and having guys with real talent that know how to bring it out when the moment matters.
3: Michael, how important is leadership in a Major League Baseball clubhouse, and what does that leadership look like on a daily basis?
2: Yeah, I think it's a little different than a lot of other sports. You know, with baseball, it is a little bit more of a lead by example, just because you can't be rah-rah every day. You know, we're at the stadium every single day. Two games in 172 days. Just that stuff can get old and you know, burn bright, and that's not exactly how you want. And, when you got guys, again, like Nolan, who are out there, you know, putting their work in every single day, and somebody like Corbin Carroll, who is really probably the star of this team, and he's one of, if not the hardest workers in baseball, and it just kind of sets that precedent, and it's easy to come to the yard when you know the best are getting better with you.
1: Michael, I got to ask you about Brandon Pfaadt, just because he's had such a unique season, and you know, to be starting and then, you know, long relief and then down to the minors and then come back and be one of the very best pitchers in baseball. Just from your perspective as a fellow pitcher, how difficult is it to turn things around mid-season the way he has?
2: You know, I think what he's done better than I think a lot of people would do is I don't necessarily think that he was doing too much wrong. Weren't quite going right at the beginning of the year. Baseball is a funny game in that sometimes there are bouts of just bad luck. You know, it's tough, and yeah, you can make your own luck at times in this game. And you know, there was just a lot of things that he was doing really well that he just wasn't necessarily getting rewarded for. So when he went down, I think it was just a matter of, you know, getting back to the basics of what he did really well. And you know, I talked to him. I told him I've loved watching him throw ever since he got called up. I loved watching the delivery. I've loved watching his ability to move the ball around. And honestly, our plots are actually very similar in the way that we attack hitters. And it's been a lot of fun kind of bouncing ideas off each other. And, it's something that's very obvious that somebody like that can do what he's doing in baseball. And, you know, I think he has the ability to be one of the elites in this game. And he's extremely talented in many directions as a pitcher, so it's no surprise to me, and looking forward to seeing him continue it.
3: So, Michael, on the days that you pitch, do you have a routine? Do you have something that you do over and over and over again? Is everything the same on the day that you pitch?
2: I don't know. I've been everything, but I mean, every, you know, the things that matter, the things that I you know, put importance on, yes. You know, time that I get to the park, time that I'm in the weight room doing my mobility, and then seeing the trainer. But as far as meals and all that kind of stuff go, it's kind of up in the air and to what I feel like that day. And again, it's a game I think you can drive yourself crazy with if you want to just be a little too hyper fixated on the things that don't necessarily matter as much and are a little more ritual based. So I have fun keeping it light, but making sure that things that matter stay the same. So, like I said, it's really just a physical routine that's important. So, keep it right there.
1: Well, Michael, it's great to have you back.
3: Michael, thank you.
1: Thank you so much.
2: All right, thank you guys. Appreciate it.
1: All right, you too. That's Michael Soroka joining us right there on the Arizona Sports
3: Line. So good to have him back, man.
1: Yeah, it is. I mean, the whole rotation shifts right now. Your perception of the rotation shifts now, having him back in there with his sub-3 ERA for the season. Thanks to him for joining us right there. When we come back, what can Matt Schaub do for Carson Beck? You'll hear what he has to say about it. And actually, I believe we may talk to Matt Schaub tomorrow, too. How about that? A tease so forward cool. A whole day. It's Wolf and Luke in Arizona Sports, the local sports leader.
3: Vertical.
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3: Great Scott! Back to the future!
4: Well done.
5: Yeah.
4: Did you hear it? You were distracted by Cam Scatterbird.
5: I was, yeah. What was it?
4: It'll be new to Wolf next time we play it.
6: Okay. I can play it again.
4: Are we supposed to start the segment over again?
5: Yeah.
4: All right, here we go.
5: Okay, here we go.
4: Take two. It's not like it's live
5: radio
4: or anything.
5: That, guys.
4: Okay, here we go.
3: Great Scott! Back to the future!
5: Okay, there we go. I heard it now. Back to the future. I love that, man. Here we go. What are we going to talk about? Oops, I hit the post.
4: Probably Carson Beck. It'd be really awkward if we didn't now. Unless we just spent the whole segment talking about Marty McFly.
5: Oh, yeah. That would be weird.
4: Here's Matt Schaub on his assessment of Carson Beck's performance in that Hall of Fame game. And we said...
7: Yeah, obviously, first preseason game, Hall of Fame game, only show on TV from a quarterback perspective. The big thing was, how do you operate? It's one thing in practice, but how do you control the huddle, get up and go through your procedure, go through your process of the line of scrimmage, and deliver the football where it needs to be, when it needs to be there. And I thought Carson did a really good job operating within the confines of the offense and getting the ball to the guys on time in rhythm with a spot to go make a play. So I thought he did exceptionally well first time out in that aspect.
5: I would agree with Matt Schaub right there. I would definitely agree. I love the quarterback room that Carson Beck has. I love the fact that he has Matt Schaub as his coach, of course. Jacoby Brissett and Gardner Minshew, these backup quarterbacks that have so much experience and wisdom that they can share with Carson Beck. Now, once again, we don't know if Carson Beck is going to develop into the franchise quarterback that we all hope and dream that he could possibly be as a third-round pick, as a Russell Wilson pick, if you will, or a Dak Prescott. Oh, my goodness. It'd be fantastic if that happened. But, man, it's good that he has that quarterback room with Matt Schaub specifically as his quarterback coach.
4: Yeah, absolutely. Here's more from Matt Schaub on Carson Beck's experience so far.
7: Just his experience. He played a lot of football at a really high level. I mean, for a couple of years at Georgia and then going to Miami and be able to transition to that so quickly and take them to the national championship. Obviously played in a ton of big football games, so the lights aren't too bright for him. He really stays even keel and just operates how you want. Just whether it's good or bad, he's able to move on to the next play.
4: You want more? You look like you want just a lot of Matt Schaub audio. Okay, what's the next step look like for Carson Beck?
7: Well, it's right now, it's let's build off what happened last week, and let's go back and continue to do the things well that we did well, and now let's build, and let's see what the next progression is, which is what are the looks that this week the Raiders are going to present. And, well, our defense, is we've already gotten 2 days of good work since that game against our defense, and they've given us some new things that we haven't prepared for, so now we can look at it. What's our adjustments? And he picks things up so quickly, as all our guys do. And so that's been fun to watch.
4: Yeah, I wouldn't just gloss over the he picks things up so quickly, though, because you're talking about a rookie quarterback.
5: Yeah,
4: I understand he had more experience in college than most quarterbacks and some high-end experience playing for Georgia and then Miami, obviously. But him picking things up quickly is one of the things you pointed out repeatedly before we ever even got to camp. As a team, you're looking for with this guy to know if he deserves reps.
5: Just had so much experience, and the fact that he's 24 years old, once again, there's a lot of maturity that is there already with Carson Beck that a lot of younger rookies do not have. He mentioned looks. Matt Schaub right there was talking about looks. Is there any question that is asked there of Matt Schaub in regard to the no-look throw that Carson Beck made, of course, in the red-white practice? And whether or not he teaches that, is there any slug that you're looking at right now that addresses that?
4: So because you can ask it tomorrow.
5: I can't wait to ask him that tomorrow, honestly. How do you weigh that? Because once again, Basin Earnings, you're talking about a young guy, a rookie, and you got him in practice where he's making the no-look throw on a post over the middle of the field. Are you coaching that, Matt? Are you coaching that?
4: And completing it.
5: Not and completing it, exactly right.
4: It to the other team.
5: But again, most of the time, you would say, hey, listen, fundamentally, we want you to be buttoned up and be sound. The no-look throws, especially across the middle of the field, when you're throwing a post route.
4: Yeah.
5: I just wonder, do you trust him? The swag is so cool to have. The fact that he did it was awesome. Yet is that something you're going to say in a meeting? Hey, all right, just do it the way that we've taught you, and that's great. You know,
4: I don't know. I don't know that I would say that yet.
5: I know. This is what I'm saying. I'm weighing this.
4: You don't want to discourage the confidence from a young quarterback.
5: Right.
4: Look, if you keep doing it, unfortunately, you're going to learn the hard way. But I don't mind if I'm Matt Schaub if Carson Beck learns the hard way in a preseason game. Like, I'd almost let him go out there and play against the Raiders and see if he tries it in the game. I wouldn't tell him to try it. But if he tries it and it works, okay. If he tries it and he gets burned, I don't think you even have to bring it up.
5: There are two guys that are famous for doing it in the NFL, Basin Earnings. The no-look throws. You know who it is? Matthew Stafford.
4: Hall of Famer.
5: Patrick Mahomes.
4: Those
5: two guys are famous for doing that. Hey, listen, here we go. We got a third now. Carson Beck's going to start doing the no-looking. Wow. That's a little swag.
4: Well, you definitely don't want to encourage it, right? It's just a matter of, are you going to discourage it?
5: You do want to encourage it if it works. Because once again, especially against zone cover, all these guys that are playing in the zone are looking at the quarterback's eyes and where he's looking at, and they overreact to that. So again, it's a situation. Listen, if it works, like Matthew Stafford, it works for him. Patrick Mahomes, it works for him.
4: Got a little bit more of a track record.
5: Like, exactly. That's why I'm saying, how do you weigh this? We're going to ask him tomorrow.
4: Yeah, we are going to ask him. You can't pull it man on man, right? That almost feels reckless.
5: It does feel reckless.
4: All right, that's it for us. Thanks to Rick and Jamal behind the glass for Wolf. I'm Luke. We got Burns and Gambo coming up next right here on Arizona Sports, the local sports leader.
5: Peace and strength.
1: There have been many games this year where the Diamondbacks have had those gut punch losses, the kind that have elicited a lot of anger on social media and a lot of fire the manager and fire the general manager and this. And there's been a lot of that. And every single time they've seemed to come to that fork in the road where a lot of us have expected them to kind of bow out or exit stage left. To the contrary, they've generally come up with their best game afterwards. This team, if nothing else, is resilient.
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23: I'm Mitch Varaldis, and here is what's trending now. Diamondbacks searching for a third straight win tonight at Chase Field, game two of their series against the Rockies. Mitch Bratt will make his turn on the mound. He'll go against veteran right-hander Tomoyuki Sugano. First pitch is at 6:40. Pre-game coverage starts at 6. 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As far as how much?
0: It's not going to be much. Could be one drive, max of two for those main guys, but yeah, they'll be playing.
23: You can find all the latest on Arizona's NFL team right now on arizonasports.com and on the Arizona Sports app. And the Phoenix Mercury back in action facing the Sparks in L.A. They'll be without Kelsey Plum tonight due to a leg injury that she suffered against Washington. Tip-off is going to be at 7. This report is brought to you by Talking Stick Resort. The 20th annual Arizona State Poker Championship is back at Talking Stick Resort, going from August 13th through the 19th with an estimated $3 million prize pool. Don't miss out.
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6: Straight up 2 o'clock on this Tuesday afternoon. Good afternoon and welcome into today's edition of the Burns and Gambo Show. Here on Arizona Sports, the local sports leader. My name is Dave Burns, alongside the one, the only, John Gambadoro. Hi, Gambo!
12: Bernsy, what's going on?
6: Not much, my friend. How are we doing today? We good?
12: Doing good. Diamondbacks got a big win last night. Needed to get that. So, yeah, doing good.
6: They did, yeah. You were there.
12: I was.
6: Got some news out about Justin Martinez that we'll talk about in a little bit. If I can... At the start of the show, I want to wish my firstborn, my son, a good luck. Today is his first day on his new job as an EMT for the city of Mesa. So he's on like the firefighter shift now, where he's on 24 on, 24 off, and all that stuff.
12: Congratulations.
6: So today's his first 24 on day out there in the city of Mesa. And
12: let's make sure nothing crazy happens in Mesa today.
6: Nice
12: quiet day.
6: Nice quiet day.
12: Everybody
6: got a lot of calls. I hope he gets a good first night's sleep. But of course, we wish all of our first responders, no matter what city, no matter where you are in the state, no matter where it is you're listening to us, we know those are long, stressful days that you go through, and proud of the kid. Proud of the kid for...
12: Good for him.
6: Yeah, kind of following in the family footsteps of my brother my dad, yep, in terms of like first responders and things like that. So it's really, really cool. Happy for him.
12: You were the outlier.
6: Yeah, I was. I wanted to be a sportscaster with you for 15 years.
12: No, you really didn't. You wanted to do something in movies, and then for some reason you switched career paths.
6: I don't know why.
12: But you were going down that, you know, going to be a director or producer or something like that.
6: He was either going to be a movie director or a sportscaster, and I decided the sportscaster was just a lot easier to get to than being a movie director.
12: Well, I mean, let's down with about a month from now, they're going to honor you at Northern Arizona University.
6: I'm getting a Lifetime Achievement Award in October from NAU.
12: Was I allowed to say that?
6: No, yeah, totally fine. Yeah. Fine. We're kind of finalizing the... everyone's like, is he a... Yeah,
12: Lifetime Achievement Award.
6: Which just means I'm old, man. Means I'm old. Yeah.
12: That's big time right there. Nobody ever gave me a Lifetime Achievement Award.
6: Well, I'm sure you'll get your plaudits and your praise eventually. I would imagine this is going to be a big year for you when it comes to that. So I wouldn't worry about it too much if I were you.
12: Yes.
6: So there's all of that. And now that we're done with all of that, let's tell you what the top story of the day is here on the Burns and Gambo Show.
2: Burns and Gambo, the weigh-in.
24: That's 2-1. That is swung on and hit well. Out to deep left. Headed towards the bullpen.
6: And with that, the Diamondbacks sent a very early message to the Colorado Rockies.
12: Yeah.
6: We are not hungover from our Dodgers series. We're just fine. We're perfectly motivated. And even though there's only about 17,000 people here in our building compared to what we had against the LA Dodgers, we're going to do just fine. Diamondbacks big win last night over Colorado 9-0. No hangover effect at all for the team playing a lifeless-looking Rockies team as compared to the Dodgers over those 3 days.
12: Yeah, there's no question. They made Hughes throw so many pitches early in that game. He only got through 4, and he was about 90 pitches in. And obviously, you know, the big blast by Nolan Arenado, no doubter into that into the bullpen. That was a blast, and that was great to see, to jump on early. You know, it all happened with two outs. I mean, Marino hits the triple, and then Marte gets hit by the pitch. He didn't want to get hit by the pitch, and You know, he was trying to stay at the plate, and then the replay showed that it was hit by the pitch because the run had scored, right? The run had scored. And then Nupar walks in and Arenado hits that grand slam. And, you know, you're up 4-0. And I love the fact that they came back, and right from there, they made it 7-0.
6: Yeah.
12: You had the double by Carroll, and it scored Waldschmidt, and then the wild pitch, and then a hit by Marte. And then you're up 7-0, and you're like, you're coasting. The biggest story of the game was really Michael Soroka back on the mound. Looked very good. Didn't go that deep into the game. I know there was a pitch count. I think Torrey said it was a very steady, like 80. We don't want him to go past 80. I was at the game last night, and in the press room afterwards, that what he said. He went 4 1/3, and he didn't give up any runs. He gave up 3 hits. He struck out 4. I thought that was good. And then a guy we're going to have on the show in just about 20 minutes or so, yeah. Zach Littell, coming through and giving them exactly what they need. The bullpen got a day off. I'll consider him a bullpen guy, but you know what I mean. For the most part, he gave the bullpen the day off.
6: We had a conversation yesterday, a couple conversations about the role that Zach Littell was going to play. That's it right there. I mean, how often that exact situation comes up, I don't know. But Torrey specifically mentioned, you specifically mentioned, needing a long guy out of the pen, because in those moments, you don't want to have to pitch Kevin Ginkle. You don't want to have to pitch Juan Murillo,
12: six guys, one inning,
6: or Brandon Garcia, yeah, or anything like that. Instead, you just give Littell the ball and say, go. Now, you know, whether that makes him happy, I don't know. I'm sure he has intentions and designs of being a starter again. But for now, it fills a very valuable role for the D-backs. That was an important win for them last night. It was important because the Phillies won. It was important because the Padres won. It was important because they didn't show any of that hangover from the Dodgers series. It was important because of Soroka and Littell and all the things we mentioned, giving the bullpen a night off. It might not have been the sexiest, splashiest win you're ever going to see, but that was a very important win, I thought, for the D-backs last night.
12: You know, in the press room afterwards, I don't remember who it was, but somebody asked Lovello about just like going from 46,000 to, I think they announced, like 14 or 15 or whatever it was, but it felt like a lot less than that, right? Like going from these incredible crowds and stadiums are packed to the rafters, and then you're in a very, very quiet place.
3: I could hear everybody. It sounded like they were talking to me, and they were in the dugout from 7, 8, 10 rows back. So it was definitely a different vibe, and it's fine. It's fine. It's a Monday night. We know that there's a lot of hardworking Arizonans out there that couldn't make the game today, but we're going to win them back over, and they're going to come out and support us very, very soon.
6: That's okay. I mean, you don't need to explain it away or justify it. We get it. We understand. It's the Rockies on a Monday night. It's just not going to be, it's not going to be a big draw, no matter where you are in the playoff race or the pennant chase, yeah, or the wild card round or anything like that.
12: And then when
6: like
12: you
6: that.
12: See the people leaving in like the seventh or the eighth inning, like, man, that parking garage is going to be empty when I leave. Like, I'm going to have no issues getting out of there.
6: My wife was watching the game with me, and it was somewhere around the seventh inning, and she's like, my God, there's nobody there. I said, well, it was better because it's, you know, now it's a 7-0 game and then a 9-0 game and everybody cleared out or whatever. Torrey also talked about the first two innings of the game setting the tone.
3: It was really nice to see what we did in the first inning. You're always curious about a little bit of an emotional letdown after a huge weekend that was energized. We played good baseball, and I saw everything I needed to know in those first four or five hitters. We set up the inning. We were very engaged. And, a pitcher we hadn't seen yet who's been throwing the ball well, had good stuff. And, you know, we set it up for Nolan. He hit the big grand slam. And that was a really good moment for him, I know, against his former team, and got us going in the right direction. And then we tacked on three more in the next inning. Just had a nice approach. We didn't get a ton of hits, but I think we bunched them up. We had situations where guys were out there. We took some walks at the right time, built some innings, and then got the big hit at the right time.
12: I like the two tack on runs in the eighth to me, because I always complain about them, how they always stop hitting. Yeah. And they had the seven in the second, and then, you know, you get through the third, the fourth, the fifth, the sixth, the seventh, you're not getting any runs. So tack on a couple late I thought was good. Look, this puts them 8 games over 500. But more importantly, the Phillies squeaked out a win, and the Padres squeaked out a win. They won on a, you know, when a guy got thrown out trying to steal with Yelich at the plate, and they were trying to get that pinch run at the second base, and he got thrown out. So The Padres won, the Phillies won. So you got to win. Like you can't lose. You can't lose games when you ground when you're playing the Colorado Rockies. Diamondbacks have feasted on the Rockies and the Giants this year, and they did it again last night.
6: It's the same point you made when the D-backs were taking on the Dodgers last weekend, right? The Padres are taking on the Brewers. You kind of expect that this is going to be a series, if you're the D-backs, where maybe you could create some space between you and the Padres. You're not going to create space if the Padres are beating the Brewers like they did last night. Jackson Merrill had a big home run in that game, and Casey Mize had a much better home debut than he did his first time around. The Padres, exactly like the Diamondbacks, and this is from Jesse Friedman, who pointed out that since the All-Star break, the D-backs and the Padres are both 15-9. So you're and if they're going to do it against the Brewers, you have to do it against the Colorado Rockies, right? Like you there's non-negotiable at that point. So yeah, in that regard, it was a very big one. Are you fully scoreboard watching? Because I'm
12: 1,000%. I had GameCast on last night.
6: I'm totally there.
12: I even talked to Tori for a little bit last night. I'm like, hey, it's, you know, if this comes down to the Padres series, he goes, it's going to come down to the Padres series. I go, gotta start thinking about how you're going to line up that rotation. You know, gotta start thinking about how you're going to line that thing up. And I said, I hope you could line it up to where you have Eduardo Rodriguez for the last Padres game. If you need him, you've got him. And if you don't, then he can go game one.
6: The good news, the series you play before the Padres series in the last week of the season.
12: Colorado?
6: Uh-huh.
12: Yeah.
6: Three against the Rockies.
12: And look who they play. They've got somebody tough.
6: The Rockies do?
12: The Padres.
6: The Padres. Oh,
12: the Padres.
6: When the Diamondbacks have the Rockies?
12: Yes,
6: look it up for me real quick. I don't know who it is.
12: I think that they have a tougher. Bear with me. I'm almost there. Dodgers.
6: Oh, so they close with the Dodgers and the D-backs.
12: Yeah.
6: The D-backs close with the Rockies and the Padres.
12: Yes. So they got three at L.A. before they play the games against the Diamondbacks.
6: You can win two tickets to the UMB Bank Fiesta Sports Foundation kickoff experience. 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We didn't know what to expect with a first-time head coach. 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
0: Yeah, absolutely. I think first and foremost, you know, like we've talked about, the weather and being able to just keep these guys out of the heat. We got to go battle it when we get back to Tempe. We'll be smart about that, obviously. But we are going to have to be out there at some point for obvious reason. But, you know, so that was first and foremost. And like I said, I mean, we took it one day at a time, one block at a time. You know, I thought there was improvement, but still a long way to go.
6: The NFL regular season, Gambo, is still weeks and weeks away. But training camp, as we know it for the Arizona Cardinals, is done. It was their last practice. They closed up shop in Glendale. They'll head back out to Tempe after their preseason game coming up on Thursday against the Raiders. Everything else about the preseason will be, other than the week they're going to spend in Green Bay when Mike LaFleur goes up against Matt LaFleur and they have those joint practices with the Packers, training camp is over.
12: Yeah. It's it just comes and goes so quick. I can remember talking in May and June. Training camp was just a few months away, and you know we were out there for the voluntary workouts, and we sat down. We did a bunch of interviews there. I still miss Flagstaff. I got to be honest, I do miss the Flagstaff, but I think here it was just a lot easier for them to do training camp here. It was a lot easier when something happened to be by their doctors and you know, their medical staff sure. And everything. Instead, remember, I used to have to send somebody down the hill, and it would take 2 hours to get somebody to the doctors when they the right doctor when they needed to. Not that they didn't have services in Flagstaff, but the ones they had here were the ones that they trusted. So yeah, we're right on the verge. We had the first preseason game. We will have another preseason game coming up on Thursday. So we'll get another glimpse of what they're going to do, and we'll find out. I expect you know more of the starters to play in this game. We'll see how long and for how much. And you know, I think we'll get our first look at Jacoby Brissett. That I would expect.
6: Yeah, well, you expect correct, because today Mike LaFleur was asked the question about the starters, and I think there was some trepidation within the fan base that maybe he wouldn't play a lot of his starters. Maybe he would follow kind of the Sean McVay playbook when it came to that. He goes, nope, they'll play.
0: They're going to play, so we'll have our guys out there. You know, how much? It's not going to be much. Could be one drive, max of two for those main guys, but yeah, they'll be playing. And they know that. So
26: that includes Jacoby.
0: That includes Jacoby.
6: Yeah. So we'll see Jacoby Brissett on Thursday. We'll see Jeremiah Love on Thursday. Again, it's not going to be a lot. It's going to be kind of typical preseason. But I think more than that is getting into kind of the nuts and bolts of what we were talking about yesterday. How does Max Melton look? Is he making strides? And is he
12: Is he competing the way we want him to compete for a corner spot? What's going on at right guard with Isaiah Adams and Chase Besantis, and how do they
1: look? Is it still Beck is the top story, though? It should be, right?
12: Yeah. It's still Beck.
1: It's still, can you duplicate that? Can you, are you going to have a setback or, you know, a reality check?
12: Mm-hmm.
1: Or are you capable of doing that? Because I don't think Jacoby Brissett's sitting there worried about Carson Beck. Jacoby Brissett's a smart guy, been in this league for a long time. He sees the writing on the wall. That's why he did what he did.

0: Jacoby Brissett is, and what happens to Jacoby Brissett is more on Carson Beck than it is him. Nobody's expecting Jacoby Brissett to be 6-0 out of the gates. They're expecting him to be 0-6. Mm-hmm. So it's not him. It's the team around him that nobody has any faith in. But the timeline is what we're all looking at. Everybody, all of us had an imaginary timeline. The Cardinals don't even have a timeline. It depends on how things... But we all had this imaginary timeline that we put out there. And I had it after week 11. He's going to play the final six games. The five of them are at home. There's a bye week. And to me, that was the perfect landing. You wanted a couple of games earlier. Other people have said halfway mark. Beck right now is just challenging, almost like an unwritten rule in baseball. He's challenging an imaginary line of when he's going to play. Mm-hmm. The better he plays, the more that imaginary line moves and shifts games away from Jacoby Brissett.
1: Yeah, I mean, it's funny. The one, I know we've talked about the Dak Prescott example before as a later round guy. I won't call him a late round guy, but a later round guy who immediately stepped up and took that job and just kind of ran with it and became a really good starter in this league. The other guy I think of when I think of this is Russell Wilson's first year in Seattle. Because remember, you know, it wasn't that long ago. They went out and they got Matt Flynn. Spent money on Matt Flynn.
0: Yeah.
1: With the idea he's the guy.
0: And then drafted Russell in the third round out of Wisconsin.
1: And it was just so obvious.
0: And I loved him.
1: To Pete Carroll and his staff, it was so obvious
0: that he was the guy.
1: Oh, no. He's the guy. Russell Wilson is the guy. Mm-hmm. And now, do I see that kind of an alteration of the timeline where Carson
0: can I give you
1: Beck
0: another one?
1: Pulls reach. Yeah, go ahead.
0: I mean, the Giants drafted Eli Manning in the first round, knew he was the guy, but they didn't start him right away. They let Kurt Warner play like five or six games. Mm-hmm. And then they went to Eli.
1: Yeah.
0: So it's just like, you may know that certain guys, I don't know if they know Carson Beck's the guy though. Like you said, Seattle, like after a while, they knew he was the guy. I don't like, do they know Carson's the guy after one preseason? Like, they know they're going to have to play him.
1: Yeah, of course. But I think, like Eli, you expect he's going to be the guy. Josh Rosen, when the Cardinals drafted him, we all knew that Sam Bradford was a placeholder. We all knew that he was just there to kind of keep the seat warm until either things fell apart or Josh Rosen was ready to go, because the future was Josh Rosen. The future was Eli Manning, right? The future was
0: wrong.
1: Those guys.
0: The future was wrong.
1: The future was wrong. Kyler Murray was the guy all along, right? There was never any question about him and his starting status. Beck, we just don't know. Like, Beck's not Eli, and Beck's not Josh Rosen, and Beck at this point isn't even, I don't know if he's Russell Wilson or not. He is a giant mystery. And so
0: he could be J.J. McCarthy.
1: He could be. He could be.
0: I'm going to start a certain amount of games, and next year you're going to get somebody else.
1: Or he could appear in one of these preseason games and just bomb. And when he does, it'll be like, okay, now we can all slow down on the Carson Beck thing. Now we can all calm ourselves a little bit and realize it's not all going to happen that fast for him. But you're absolutely right. He is still the biggest thing to watch. Because no matter how much Jeremiah Love plays Jacoby Brissett plays, Carson Beck's going to play. He's going to play a lot in that game on Thursday.
0: That was always the plan.
1: And he's going to play a lot against the Cowboys.
0: That's the plan.
1: And he's going to play a lot against the Packers. We're going to get to see a lot of Carson Beck this preseason.
0: Yeah, I brought up yesterday the one thing that nobody's talking about that I think it's realistic. Can he beat out Gardner Minshew for the backup?
1: Yeah.
0: I mean, because is it possible? You mentioned, could somebody want to trade for Gardner Minshew if they're down a quarterback and they want a veteran? Dobbs just got, you know, signed when Bridgewater retired. You know, could a team want Minshew? If I don't know. I mean, I doubt it. I mean, I do doubt it. But you do wonder if you get to the point where, like, there was always the chance that Brissett was going to play a certain amount of games and then Minshew a little bit and then Beck. I wonder if you just bypass Minshew. I wonder if Beck could play well enough to just bypass Minshew. And when it's time for Brissett not to be the quarterback, you just go right to Carson Beck.
1: That's a great point. Mostly, I'm just glad that Mike LaFleur isn't falling into the trap of, I want to protect my starters. I want to put them in bubble wrap. I don't want them to get hurt. I don't want to put them in harm's way. I think with a first-year head coach and a first-year system, they should play a little in the preseason. They should. You kind of have, you know, especially with the expectations so low for the Cardinals, I don't want to make it sound like you're not risking anything, but what's at stake here isn't quite as dramatic for a team, say, like the LA Rams, who have everything to lose and nothing to gain by putting Matthew Stafford out in the preseason. It's a little different for the Arizona Cardinals. They don't have that much to gain this season. At least we don't think so. So play him, you know, like you're first year head coach. It's a first year system. play your starters a little bit. See how they adapt to the system when the lights are real.
0: You know, it used to be you would

0: you'd watch the game while the starters were in, and then as they shift to the second and third string guys, you stop watching. It might be a little bit different now. Just tell me when Beck's going to play.
1: Such a great point, right? Like, you're like,
0: it used to be the other way. Yeah.
1: Jacoby Brissett. Yeah. Okay. Gardner.
0: Keaton Slovis is in the game. What time's the Diamondback game start?
1: When's Carson Beck in? I want to watch him. Yeah. When we come back on the Burns and Gambo show here on Arizona Sports, meet the newest pitcher on the Arizona Diamondbacks, the guy who made his presence felt last night big time. Righty Zach Littell made his team debut. He'll join us next on the Burns and Gambo show.
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0: And here is what's trending now. Diamondbacks searching for a third straight win tonight at Chase Field, game two of their series against the Rockies. Mitch Bratt will take his turn on the mound. He'll go against veteran right-hander Tomoyuki Sugano. First pitch is at 6:40. Pre-game coverage starts at 6. You can listen to it all right here on 98.7 and the Arizona Sports app. Cardinals head coach Mike LaFleur told reporters today that their projected starters will see play this Thursday against the Raiders. As far as how much?
1: It's not going to be much. Could be one drive, max of two for those main guys. But yeah, they'll be playing.
0: 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Unfortunately, they'll be without Kelsey Plum due to a leg injury that she suffered against Washington. 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
4: That's right, it's time for a weekly visit with a member of the Arizona Diamondbacks. Typically, we do it at 2:30 every Tuesday. And Gambo and I both correctly guessed this is probably who we were going to be speaking to after his D-backs debut last night. Was a very, very successful one. 4 2/3 innings on 45 pitches. Really gave the Diamondbacks some length out of the bullpen in his first appearance with the team. Zach Littell joining us here on the Burns and Gambo show on this Tuesday afternoon. Zach, I'm Dave. This is Gambo. Appreciate the time. Welcome to the team and welcome to town. How are we doing?
5: Not too bad. Thanks for having me.
6: Yeah, Zach, congratulations. Outstanding effort last night. You gave this team exactly what they needed. Somebody that could take the ball, you know, that fourth inning and give the bullpen a night off, taking it and going through. How did you feel in your Diamondbacks debut?
5: Yeah, I felt good. Had some, I guess, almost a week off. So probably a little out of swing. Didn't get a chance to get off the mound from the last time I threw. So, walked a couple of guys, which wasn't pumped about. But overall, I definitely can't complain.
6: You know, I'm a little surprised you got released by Washington because, you know, that first month of the season, all your struggles were there. You know, giving up home runs and you pitched to an ERA about, 8.5. But then, you know, look at how well your May was. You were fantastic in May. You were very good in July. Did it come by surprise when they decided to let you go?
5: I kind of knew if I didn't get traded that I was probably a little bit in danger. You guys know how this stuff works. You got a one-year guy on a team that definitely was not expecting to contend. Obviously, we played some decent baseball through those middle months, but I don't know, played our way out of it coming up the deadline. So, it didn't completely sneak up on me, but, it's just one of those things. I mean, you see it every year, veteran guys after the deadline kind of get pushed off the roster and they want to give their young guys a chance to go out there and develop. And I get it.
4: So for you, that having happened a week ago, as you go through the process of choosing where you're going to go next, take us through that process. What went through your mind? What you were prioritizing? What was it that you were emphasizing during that time looking for your next team, Zach?
5: Yeah, obviously, it's a spot that was new to me as far as mid-season having to, or I guess getting to choose where you're going. I had a handful of teams call and reach out, all kind of looking for the same role that I'm in here, but Arizona felt like a really nice fit. It felt like they really had some stuff that they believed could make me better. And I think that's what every guy is just trying to do is continue to get better. Not to mention playing really good baseball. It's a really good baseball team. The opportunity to make a playoff push here and continue to try and help these guys win games was super appealing. So, I just felt like it was a really good fit. I felt like there was an opportunity here for me to get better, for me to help these guys win. I think they kind of felt the same way.
4: I'm curious because I had assumed that it was going to be mostly the team success and the opportunity to be on a real competitive team the last couple months of the season. What did they talk to you about personal improvement? What do they think you could do better that they can help you achieve and unlock even more in your career?
5: Yeah, I mean, there's some tweaks and usages. I think if you look at the body of work over the last 3 years, when I got moved in the rotation in Tampa at the end of 23, we've added pitches. We've really mixed pretty evenly over the past couple of years. And I think what I did really well early on before I added those two, the sinker and the sweeper, was fastballs at the top and splitters at the bottom. And I think that really going back to that foundation and that primary attack is kind of what we both, think will lead to some more success, especially in these shorter stints when I'm the, quote unquote bulk guy right now and really doing whatever they ask of me. But it was just some music stuff. Delivery wise, there's not a whole lot to it. It's about like the foundation's there. We're over the plate a good bit. I think there's just room to do more of what I do really well. And I think that's kind of what they wanted.
6: Yeah, it may take you some time, but there was a good indication last night that you could pitch and trust this defense. I think you were the benefactor of like three double plays, and I think the Walshman catch was right before you came in. But this team has some outstanding defensive players, and I'm sure you saw it watching the Dodgers series, but you were a benefactor of it last night with those double plays. This is a pretty good defense you're going to have behind you.
5: Yeah, I'm excited. They're really, really good. They showed it last night. The play in center field was incredible. And then, coming from Washington, it's a really young team. They got some strides that they definitely need to make on the defensive side. So it'll be really fun to come over here and let these guys play and watch them do their thing.
6: You've had so many outings, as a relief pitcher. I mean, more outings as a relief pitcher than as a starter. Are you comfortable there? Are you okay being in that role? Do you figure that this could be the role going forward for you in your career?
5: I don't know. I don't know about going forward. Obviously, I think being a starting pitcher is the best gig in the world. And it's what I want to do. I think that I'm a pretty routine-oriented guy. But right now, right here, I'm comfortable doing whatever they ask. And I just want to help the team win, honestly. I mean, I've been in the playoffs every year. I've been in the big leagues except for two. And I just want to do that. If that's out of the bullpen right now, I'm comfortable doing it. Like I said, I've got plenty of outings out of there. Even this year, I was behind an opener a good bit, so super comfortable, whatever role they want me to do. And, we'll see after this year, we'll see where it goes.
4: Yeah. But it sounds like if I'm kind of reading between the lines here a little bit, you'd almost like to use this year as a little bit of an audition to be that starter for somebody again next year, that is something you'd just much rather do if you were given the opportunity.
5: I mean, yeah, I don't think you'll find a pitcher in the big leagues that doesn't want to be a starter. And I firmly believe that I am still a really good major league starter. Obviously, this year has been all over the place here. Like you said, had some rough stretches, had some good stretches. But, I think one thing that happened when I came over here and got to talk to these guys about what they felt like I could do better is getting back to my strengths. And regardless of if that's in the bullpen or as a starter, I think they're not wrong. So, I want to finish here strong. I want to win games right now. I want to see where this takes us, and then we'll worry about the offseason and next year after.
4: Zach Littell is joining us here on the Burns and Gambo Show, newest member of the Arizona Diamondbacks. How many opportunities did you have when you got let go by the Washington Nationals? How much of an asset were you being coveted out there as?
5: I had a handful of teams. All kind of in the same scenario. To be honest with you, I don't know exactly how many there were. I had the same kind of idea. There was one or two teams that wanted me to start and just cover innings, I think, the rest of the year. But getting to play for a team that's playing really good baseball and I think is a really good team overall, one of the more well-rounded teams that I've ever been a part of, really it was appealing. And like I said, it was just such a good fit to come over here and help these guys.
6: You've been, I don't want to try to look it up because you've played on a lot of teams. Any familiarity with any of these players?
5: Yeah, a couple of them. I played with Max Kepler in Minnesota. He was there when I debuted and was a rookie. And then Ryan Thompson, I know he's on the IL. He was in Tampa with me. And then I had some staff connections. J.R. House was obviously in Cincinnati with me in the last year. I actually played with Jeremy Blake at the end of his career. Assistant general manager over here. We were in Rochester in AAA with the Twins very briefly. So, I guess when you made as many rounds as I have, you've made some connections everywhere. So,
6: yeah. Now I do want to ask you. I mean, when you look at the name, your middle name's Stuart, right?
5: Yep.
6: Did you ever get Stuart Little when you were a kid growing up?
5: All the time. Well, I still get it.
6: You still do?
5: It's still a good rate. I still get it. Yeah. People still love to point it out as soon as they find out. Yeah.
6: Oh, man. Yeah. I'm so sorry I did that to you.
4: This is not even how you say your last name.
5: No, you're good. I promise you're not the first one. You won't be the last one. I don't know. Yeah, Stewart's a family name, so I think my mom was kind of obligated, but yeah, it didn't line up well, did it?
6: Yeah. I mean, as long as your bed sheets aren't like of that mouse or anything, I think you're okay.
5: Yeah, that's fair.
6: Like, you don't have any pillows in the house of the
5: not.
6: Real Stewart Little.
4: No, that's right. That's good. Avoid the bed sheets for the 8-year-old. That's probably a good idea. Well, we appreciate you coming on for a few minutes, Zach. We wish you the best of luck the rest of the season. We appreciate the conversation, all right?
5: Yeah, thank you guys. Thanks for having me.
6: Thanks, Zach.
4: Zach Littell joining us here at the Burns and Young. That's a good catch by you.
6: His name was middle name Stewart. And, you know, sometimes, you know, if you just look at it quickly, you think his last name's Little. I'm like, that reminds you of Stewart Little. Did anybody ever call you Stewart Little? I said, all the freaking time.
4: Everybody.
6: All the time.
4: Used to call him that. See, the things you uncover when we do Clubhouse Call-In with the Arizona Diamondbacks. Who knew?
6: That's right? What we do.
4: That's the hard-hitting questions here on the Burns and Gambo Show. When we come back on the Burns and Gambo Show, do you have your Christmas Day mapped out yet? Because the NFL and the NBA, they've done that for you. That's next on Burns and Gambo.
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0: The question can be found at arizonasports.com. Here is Lauren. We welcome her in for the first time on the Burns and Gambo Show, even though she and Mitch have been there.
6: Did you love Stuart Little as a kid?
13: Yes.
0: Okay.
13: Of course I loved Stuart Little as a kid.
6: Was it Stuart Little, actually.
0: Was it a book? Was it? I can't remember. I mean, I know.
13: Wasn't it all of the above?
0: It was a book. It was a movie. It was, right? Like, yeah. It was all
13: of
0: it.
13: Don't think it was a TV show. Or if it was, it didn't cross my desk as a child.
0: Okay.
13: But the movie and the book did.
0: I vaguely remember taking the kids to Stuart Little movies when they were, right? Yeah. Yeah.
6: Okay. I might have said this before, but I have, for all of my kids, for Kaylee, Gabby, and Allie, I have an envelope with all the movies that I took them to with the stub.
0: Oh, that is really cool.
6: I have every one. Because now you just show your phone, you don't have it. That's why I miss like Stubbs tickets for baseball games and stuff. I always kept that stuff. So I could go in their memory boxes because I still have them. I'm still waiting for the kids now to take their own stuff out of my house.
13: They're never coming to
6: get it.
13: They're
6: never coming to get it. They're never coming to get it.
13: No.
6: But I have an envelope and it literally lists every single movie, Pocahontas, Toy Story, Cinderella, every single movie they ever watched, I have. I have the ticket stub for every movie they ever went to.
0: My adult kids today, because I'm old enough to have adult kids, they love, my son especially, loves Pixar movies from all the Pixar movies we took him to as a kid. Still absolutely loves them. So that's cool. It's cool that you still have the ticket. You can get ticket stubs, you know.
6: Like nobody does that. Nobody does.
0: If you go to a baseball game, you can go to like guest services,
6: right?
0: And they'll print you out a ticket, like an old-fashioned ticket.
6: Yeah, I kept all the stubs. Anytime we did something, I kept the stub of it. You know, vacations and stuff. If they went on certain rides or things like that, I would always keep the stub, so they're gonna be able to look back and have that.
0: If they ever come get it. If they
6: it'll probably when I die, he'll be like, hey, let's go get that stuff from Dad's house now.
0: A good stuff box? Is that what you
6: it's
0: guys
6: a memory
0: call
6: box.
0: It? Okay, we call it a good stuff box.
6: Just a memory box. Yeah. Each kid has their own memory box filled with stuff, you know, that I put in there.
0: Now, at some point, we just make them take it off our hands. Take it. We don't want it anymore. What's poll question today? What are we asking the folks?
13: Poll question today has to do with the Arizona Cardinals. And we're asking you, who will play more games for the Arizona Cardinals this season? Walter Nolan or Josh Sweat?
6: Wow.
0: I love that question.
6: Wow.
0: Walter Nolan or Josh Sweat? Okay, we're gonna talk about what Mike LaFleur said about Josh Sweat coming up in the next segment.
6: I mean, you got I'm going to say Nolan just for the pos, because he's not getting traded. But there's at least a possibility Sweat gets traded. I'll say Nolan because of the possibility that Sweat could get dealt at some point.
0: They keep saying Josh Sweat's not going anywhere and that he's going to be ready for week one. This story is just...
13: They also didn't say that he requested a trade.
0: They also did that too. So I'm going to agree with my colleague over here and I'm going to vote for Walter Nolan on this one.
13: All right. Whoever at the web desk, by the way, came up with that question.
4: Bravo.
13: Yeah.
4: It's a good one.
13: Someone was being a little evil last night.
4: Because the Josh Sweat story is officially, there's one comment in particular from Mike LaFleur that we'll play here in about 10 minutes that I'm not going to say it took it to the next level, but it added another kind of layer of intrigue to the whole Josh Sweat situation. We'll play it in like 10 minutes from now. So what's the results?
13: 59% of our audience going with Josh Sweat. 41% going with Walter Nolan.
4: Okay, so 59% of our aunts assuming that everything's going to be okay with Sweat and that Walter Nolan is going to play. Who do you...
13: Josh Sweat.
4: Who do you want to play more games?
6: Walter Nolan.
4: In 2026.
6: Walter Nolan.
13: Josh Sweat.
4: I think I'm with Gambo on this one.
13: Yeah.
6: I don't want another injury-plagued year where I start to question whether this kid's going to ever turn out to be anything.
4: Nothing against that.
13: No, that's fine.
4: But that is, if Josh Sweat does play more, boy, that makes me real nervous about Walter Nolan. They have to hit that. Walter Nolan has to be a significant part of your football operation for years and years and years to come. And if he keeps getting hurt, yeah. All right. Poll question you can find on the Burns and Gambo X page. Or no, you can't. That's how we used to do it. Yes. ArizonaSports.com.
13: Please go to ArizonaSports.com.
4: Sorry. I kind of switched into autopilot there for a second. Go to ArizonaSports.com to find that poll question. On Thursday, the NBA will be releasing its schedule now that LeBron has decided where he's going to play. I guess we now all get to see
6: LeBron versus Son on Christmas Day.
4: The Christmas games have been leaked.
6: Yeah.
4: The opening week games have been leaked. And not that I was expecting the Suns to kind of move the needle in those regards.
6: Mm-hmm.
4: They haven't moved the needle in those regards, even after the season they had last year. They didn't get any of the opening day games. They didn't get any of the Christmas Day games. I didn't think they were going to, but I was curious to see if they were going to get snuck in there somewhere, you know, for the opening week because they had such a surprisingly good year. But no, they didn't get any of that love.
6: No? I'm not surprised. I mean, Anthony Edwards and the Timberwolves and Shai Gilgeous-Alexander and the Thunder. You got Luka and the Lakers. You've got Jaylen Brown with the Sixers. The Heat with Giannis. The Celtics are still the Celtics with Tatum. Not the same team, but they still got Tatum. Wemby and the Spurs. The Knicks, the champs. Like all of those teams make a lot of sense to me. They all kind of make sense. So I don't think I'm surprised that the schedule came out and the Suns are, because that's the first thing I looked at. The Knicks are going to raise their championship banner on opening night, October 20th. We're 2 months away. September. We're a little bit over 2 months away from the NBA's opening night.
4: Jeez.
6: The Knicks will raise their championship banner as they face LeBron and his debut with the Sixers.
4: Yeah.
6: The Celtics at the Pistons open a triple header on NBC in a rare matinee while the Thunder play the Spurs.
4: Have you seen the start time of that Celtics-Pistons game?
6: I did.
4: It's noon.
6: It's 3 p.m.
4: Arizona
6: Eastern
4: time.
6: Yes.
4: On the first NBA game of the season that counts will be noon Arizona time on Tuesday, October 20th.
6: And that's a weekday.
4: That seems very, very strange to me. But yeah, it's the Sixers and the Knicks, and it's the Thunder and the Spurs, and then it's the... Like you mentioned, it's Minnesota and Miami and Golden State and the Lakers and like all the teams that you would expect.
6: But a lot of like, you know, it was where LeBron went and it was where, you know, the key players went. It's a lot of it. You know, where did Giannis go? Like they're looking at those changes and they're selling Jaylen Brown. They're selling that to you.
4: I would expect, well, maybe they didn't move the needle when it comes to the opening day week or the Christmas Day games. I would think the Suns would get a little more national TV love this year.
6: Yes.
4: Coming off the season they had with the addition of Miles Bridges, right? I would think they should. Here's you ready for your Christmas Day plans?
6: I'm looking at it. It's insane. It's insane. Okay. So it's I'll have you give it to me, but it's basically 1, 2, 3, 4, 5, 6, 7, 8 different games.
4: Yes.
6: Go ahead.
4: 9 a.m. Arizona time, Knicks versus Spurs. 10 a.m. Arizona time, Bears versus Packers. I know what Lauren's going to be doing. 11:30 in the morning, Arizona time, Celtics versus Heat. 1:30 in the afternoon, Broncos versus Bills. Merry Christmas to Mitch. Mm-hmm. 2 o'clock in the afternoon, Lakers versus Sixers. 5 o'clock in the afternoon, Timberwolves versus the Thunder. 5:15 in the afternoon, Seahawks versus the Rams. 7:30 at night, the Warriors versus
6: okay,
4: the Nuggets.
6: You ready?
4: Yeah.
6: You ready? Mitch, get involved in this. You ready? You get two games to watch and two games only out of that slate. You can't watch all eight games.
4: Easy.
6: You get two games to watch.
4: Easy.
6: Go ahead.
4: Bears, Packers, Seahawks, Rams. Easy.
13: Second that.
4: Easy. Those will be the two I'll watch. Mitch, what two will you watch?
14: I don't know, Bernsey. What two am I going to watch?
6: He's going to watch Bills, Broncos.
4: And then Warriors, Nuggets.
6: unless that game's in Buffalo, because then you can't see the field.
14: No, the Broncos game is in Denver.
6: Oh, okay, so you don't have to worry, because the Bills fans can't see the field the way they built the
14: Nuggets
6: stadium.
14: The Nuggets game is in San Francisco, though.
13: The Bills fans on the bottom half of the stadium can see. It's just the if upper you don't half. Have thousands and thousands of dollars, the upper half is not allowed
4: How
13: to
4: many
13: see.
4: Obstructed view seats are there?
6: They were going nuts showing it the other day. Well, how many there were? There were tons of them.
13: The construction company that designed it's based out of Kansas City. So now Bills fans are making jokes that it's a long con from Chiefs fans.
6: I think it's a lot, right? One guy's got this big thing right in front of him. And
4: what two are you watching?
6: Rams Seahawks is a must.
4: Yes.
6: Knicks Spurs would be the other one.
4: Okay.
6: So I would go one NBA game, one NFL game.
4: Okay. Okay.
6: I would pass on Heat Celtics, Sixers Lakers, Thunder T-Wolves,
4: Warriors Nuggets.
6: And Warriors Nuggets. I would go Spurs Knicks. Okay, how many do you think you're going to watch?
4: Those two.
6: Just those two.
4: Just okay. those two. I have Christmas. I appreciate I the people watch. Who yeah. spend Christmas, you know, like I get there are people who do Christmas this way. Christmas is one of the busiest days of the year. I just feel like there's no time to sit around and just watch sports all day. There's
13: I think
4: too
13: I'm
4: much
13: only getting
4: on.
13: Bears Packers in, realistically. Like,
4: yeah,
13: that's
4: it's
13: it.
4: Just too much stuff. Way too much
6: just
4: stuff.
6: Just one, right.
4: Josh Sweats is still not practicing. And today, Mike LaFleur made some more comments about Josh Sweat not practicing. What is our level of concern about this? That's next on Burns and Gambo.
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16: We got to win a world championship here. Our fans are so passionate and they care. Yes, the past 2 years have been extremely frustrating. Winning 89 games and not getting into the big dance. I'll never forget that. I'll never forget the Mets and the Braves shaking hands on the same baseball field and two managers hugging on the same baseball field. That one still doesn't sit right with me. It motivates me. So we want to respond and we want to win a world championship for this community and this town so bad, and they deserve it. And when it happens, we're going to have the most unbelievable celebration. And you're going to rock it for us. You're going to go out there, you're going to rip your guitar and play some songs for us, all right? Is that
3: That's
16: a deal?
3: Fantastic. 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Mornings on Arizona Sports, the local sports leader.
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0: I'm Mitch Vareldis, and here is what's trending now. Cardinals head coach Mike LaFleur told reporters earlier today that the projected starters will see play this Thursday against the Raiders. Now, as far as how much?
1: It's not going to be much. Could be one drive, max of two for those main guys, but yeah, they'll be fine.
0: That includes Jacoby Brissett, for those wondering. You can find all the latest on Arizona's NFL team right now on arizonasports.com and on the Arizona Sports app. Diamondbacks looking for a third straight win tonight at Chase Field. Game 2 of 3 against the Rockies. Mitch Bratt will go against right-hander Tomoyuki Sugano. First pitch is at 6:40. Pre-game coverage starts at 6. 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They're in Los Angeles, set to take on the Sparks. Unfortunately, going to be without Kelsey Plum. She suffered a leg injury in their game against Washington. Tip-off tonight is at 7. This report is brought to you by Rip Valley. Meet Phoenix big man Kamau Malawach and get an autograph on Saturday, August 22nd from 3 to 5 at Rip Valley in downtown Phoenix. 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
4: All right, 3 o'clock hour here on the Burns and Gambo show. Yesterday, if I remember right, Gambo had said he would bet a mortgage payment
2: that Josh Sweat had asked for a trade at some point. Do I remember that correctly?
6: Yeah, based on that comment from Monty Ossenfort.
2: This one right here on reports that Josh Sweat requested a trade.
5: Yeah, I mean, I'd say it's, you know, discussions that come by that. You know, there's always a lot of talk that goes around that. You know, we have no interest in trading Josh. We're excited to have him. But, you know, some of those discussions are going to keep private. But, you know, excited to have Josh here. You know, had a great year last year. Excited for more good things out of him this year.
2: And again, as we pointed out yesterday,
6: yeah,
2: he didn't exactly answer the question about, hey, did Josh Sweat request a trade? All he said was, we have no intention to trade him.
6: We like him. We want him here. But did he ask for a trade?
2: Yeah, right.
6: Does he like you?
2: That's what we want to know.
6: We
2: know you like him.
6: Yeah.
2: Does he like you? Because this is, I echo what Lauren said in, you know, the last segment. Whoever came up with that poll question at ArizonaSports.com, that's a really good question. Who will play more games next year for the Cardinals? Josh Sweat or Walter Nolan?
6: Yeah.
2: Nolan because of his injury history and Sweat because of all this weirdness. So today, Mike LaFleur, and this is the last time he's going to be with the media until after Thursday's game. Sweat, still a no-show, still a big mystery. We had the comments yesterday. Here's three cuts from LaFleur on why Josh Sweat is still not practicing. Here's the first one.
1: Still going through his process of making sure that, you know, Josh Sweat is where he needs to be and how he feels where he needs to be to be at his best. So progressing good. I know what Monty said to you. I know what, you know, kind of my message isn't any different. Like, he's in a good spot right now. But we just need a little bit more time.
2: Okay, there's one.
6: Okay.
2: Here's two, the ramp up period for Josh Sweat.
1: Yeah, I mean, there's different parts of injuries and stuff like that that, you know, and I shouldn't even call it injuries, but just getting himself right, you know, to be ready to roll. So again, I like where he's at. I know everyone probably is not believing me on that one, but again, I only try to speak truth to you guys.
2: Okay, that one was interesting to me. Because he's like,
6: tell me why.
2: He starts to call it injuries and then he kind of pulls it back and says, well, not really injuries, just getting himself right with playing.
6: Can I play it again?
2: Listen for that part in the middle.
1: Right. Yeah, I mean, there's different parts of injuries and stuff like that that, you know, and I shouldn't even call it injuries, but just getting himself right, you know, to be ready to roll. So again, I like where he's at. I know everyone probably is not believing me on that one, but again, I only try to speak truth to you guys.
6: Yeah, no injury. There wasn't an injury when he wasn't at the voluntaries.
2: Right.
6: I reported that. It wasn't an injury.
2: You reported that. Yes, sir.
6: It's not an injury. So what is it?
2: Right. And what does he have to get right with?
6: His mind.
2: Does he have to get right with the fact Jonathan Gannon's not here? Does he have to get right with the fact that they're not going to trade him? That he's and the guys on the morning show made a really good point today. We haven't heard from Josh Sweat at all. If there's been a trade request, why not make it public?
6: Well, there's two ways to go about those, as you know. One, you do it privately, and the other one is you break everything around you and you go out in a blaze of glory type of thing.
2: Yeah.
6: You know, that's how it works. Like, I was just looking at, you look at headlines today. Monty Ossenfort, we have no interest in trading Josh Sweat. Cards GM says team has no interest in trading Sweat. Cards coach talks about Josh Sweat not practicing. And then there it is. Three Josh Sweat trade proposals from the Packers, Chiefs, and Patriots. Josh Sweat isn't on the market until he's on the market.
2: Click on the one about the trade proposals. If you can look at it real quick.
6: Fan-sided.
2: Because I didn't see the story.
6: Yep.
2: What are they suggesting?
6: Sweat to the Packers for a 4th-round pick and a 7th-round pick. Ugh. Sweat to the Chiefs for George Karlaftis, the Purdue guy, who was a first round draft pick a couple of years ago, and a 6th-round pick.
2: Okay.
6: Sweat to the Patriots for a 3rd-round pick.
2: Did any of those move the needle? I know they're just suggestions. No one's reporting it, but do any of those move the needle?
6: I like getting George the player Karlaftis back. Yeah. So, I mean, they didn't like him in the draft. I still think that was Keim drafting at that time when Karlaftis came in. I have to look it up.
2: I don't remember.
6: Because I remember they didn't like him. Maybe it was Monty. They didn't like him. I had to be Keim.
2: That was the, which draft was that, Lauren? Are you looking it up for me?
6: George Kalab, Purdue kid.
2: Yeah, I'm pulling up. He was drafted in, the 22, that was Keim's draft.
6: Yeah.
2: right? Yeah.
6: Yeah, because I remember my information was he didn't like him.
2: Yeah, that was Monty's.
6: He didn't like the kid.
2: Monty's first draft was 2023.
6: So that was still Steve.
2: Here's one more LaFleur on if it is fully Sweat's decision to not be practicing. Here's what he said.
1: No, this is collective. This is, obviously not all these guys, but a lot of these guys have obviously the information from within our building. Then they got people from outside the building, which I respect. Like, I think that's good to have other people that are not affiliated with the Arizona Cardinals, that are going to give you their opinion. And because it is just an opinion sometimes. And then, as the player and as the organization, you weigh all those. And I don't think that's a bad thing.
2: You know, that one intrigues me too. Who outside the Cardinals organization is telling him not to practice? His doctors, his agents, who's I'll play that one again.
6: I could be either you. I play it again. I don't know.
1: No, this is collective. This is obviously not all these guys, but a lot of these guys have obviously the information from within our building. Then they got people from outside the building, which I respect. Like, I think that's good to have other people that are not affiliated with the Arizona Cardinals, are going to give you their opinion. And because it is just an opinion sometimes. And then, as the player and as the organization, you weigh all those. And I don't think that's a bad thing.
2: Before we take a break, you had said yesterday, as I started the segment with, you'd bet a mortgage payment that he has indeed asked for a trade based off of what we got.
6: Yeah.
2: Based on our bet levels, mortgage payment, lunch.
6: Car payment.
2: Mortgage, car payment, lunch,
6: coffee.
2: What would you be willing to bet that Josh Sweat is or is not on this roster when the regular season rolls around?
6: I would say it's more likely he's going to be there. Monty said they're not trading him.
2: Okay.
6: So you're in the contract. We're not trading you. So
2: like a lunch bet that he's here? A coffee bet that he's here?
6: The second they go scorched earth, then it's like, we got to get rid of the guy. He hasn't gone scorched earth yet, so I would probably just go coffee or lunch.
2: Yeah.
6: Because, like, unless he wants to, we've seen it. When guys want to get out, they can make it really bad.
2: Yeah. They can but make like, it tough.
6: Listen, this is very simple. Monty didn't say no. He didn't ask to be traded. No, and they didn't say why he's not there.
2: Just said no.
6: Don't want to trade him.
2: Yeah,
6: that's it.
2: Diana Taurasi is headed to the Ring of Honor. Enter to win her number 3 Mercury jersey. Text the word GOAT to 620-620. The winner will be announced during Bickley and Murata on Friday at 9:15. 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Is this season already postseason or bust for the Arizona Diamondbacks? How did we get there this quick? That's next on Burns and Gambo.
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2: This is a random needle drop here. I don't know if I'm going to tip jar it or not, but this is a pretty random song.
6: Oh, let it whip. Is this Devo?
2: No, that's Whip It.
6: Whip It. Let It Whip. The something band. The Gap Band? No, it's not the Gap Band. It's not the Gap Band. Oh, just let the Daz Band. The Daz Band. Yes! The Daz Band!
27: Gambo, you can go home.
6: Good night, everybody.
2: You hear that, Mitch? You and I get to do the show, Campbell.
6: The Gap Band was you dropped the bomb on me.
2: That's right. It's
6: very and burn rubber on me.
2: Very similar sounding. I haven't heard this song in a long time. Welcome back. It's the Burns and Gap. The Daz Band.
6: The Daz Band.
2: You could give me 100 guesses and I wouldn't have gotten that.
6: Man, this show is very movies, music.
2: Yeah, there's like a line.
6: You're real. Right, like, I didn't know the Catalina Hills line yesterday. You know movies.
2: My son was appalled that you didn't know the Catalina.
6: I don't watch movies the way you do. I watch them once, I never watch them again. You watch them 15 times.
2: That's true. Step Brothers is.
6: I watch a movie once. There's only like three or four movies I can watch over and over again, and that's it.
2: So if you're watching on YouTube, we've got this white line that runs right down the middle of our screen. It is seriously Gambo's side is the music side, my side is the movie side. That's how this thing works.
6: Yeah, I love music.
2: So the Diamondbacks, we just got word they released the lineup for tonight's game. No surprise, Geraldo Perdomo is not in tonight's lineup. We failed to mention this at the outset of the show,
6: yeah.
2: Probably because we weren't that concerned about it. You were there last night. Torrey didn't seem overly concerned.
6: No, he's not
2: having to take Geraldo out of the game. But they did have to take Geraldo out of the game last night because his knee was bothering him a little bit. Probably because they had a big lead. He is not in the lineup today. They're giving him a day.
6: I was told earlier, because I tried to see if they had an incident, is that they were going to see how he feels when he got there. So they didn't know before the game. But the feeling was he was going to be a no-go. He's a tough kid, so they just wanted to see how he felt. So it was really about waiting for him to get in. And then once he got in, you talk about him. But no injured list, no IL. There's no IL here. He's going to be okay. They're not expecting to put him on the injured list. It's just today. He'll miss today.
2: As of last night, they weren't even expecting to get any imaging on the knee.
6: No.
2: Right? Like it was just...
6: It was something that happened in the Dodger series.
2: Yeah, and because they were up so big, Torrey saw an opportunity to kind of get him out and get him off his feet. Now, maybe the imaging thing has changed and he's going to get some, but as of right now, the latest information we have is that it's not that serious and it's going to be fine, but he is out of the lineup. So we mentioned it. We didn't mention Perdomo, but we did mention this at the beginning of the show. Diamondbacks almost needed to win that game last night to keep pace with the Phillies, who beat the St. Louis Cardinals last night. The Padres, who beat the Milwaukee Brewers last night. Jackson Merrill hit a big home run, and Casey Mize had his home debut.

0: a little bit, probably because they had a big lead. He is not in the lineup today. They're giving him a day.
1: I was told earlier, because I tried to see if they had an incident, is that they were going to see how he feels when he got there. So they didn't know before the game. But the feeling was he was going to be a no-go. He's a tough kid, so they just wanted to see how he felt. So it was really about waiting for him to get in. And then once he got in, you talk about him. But no injured list, no IL. There's no IL here. He's going to be okay. They're not expecting to put him on the injured list. It's just today. He'll miss today.
0: As of last night, they weren't even expecting to get any imaging on the knee.
1: No.
0: Right? Like it was just.
1: It was something that happened in the Dodger series.
0: Yeah. And because they were up so big, Torrey saw an opportunity to kind of get him out and get him off his feet. Now, maybe the imaging thing has changed and he's going to get some. But as of right now, the latest information we have is that it's not that serious and it's going to be fine. But he is out of the lineup. So we mentioned it. We didn't mention Perdomo, but we did mention this at the beginning of the show. Diamondbacks almost needed to win that game last night to keep pace with the Phillies, who beat the St. Louis Cardinals last night. The Padres, who beat the Milwaukee Brewers last night. Jackson Merrill hit a big home run, and Casey Mize had his home debut. He pitched very, very well. The wild card standings are still really, really tight. Now, they're starting to get a little separation with the Diamondbacks, the Phillies, and the Padres, and then kind of everybody else, right?
1: Yes, like, the Nationals, the Marlins, the Pirates.
0: Yeah,
1: yes,
0: I mean, the Marlins are 3.5 back. The Cardinals are 4.5 back. The Nationals are 5. The Pirates are 6. Lawrence Cubs are in a almost commanding lead for the first wild card spot. So as of right now, and this can change with 42 games to go, but as of right now, it looks like three teams for two spots. The Diamondbacks, the Phillies, and the San Diego Padres.
1: Been there before. 2 years ago, you lost out in that exact scenario. Three teams for two spots, three-way tiebreaker, you lost out.
0: That is why I thought what I read this morning on The Athletic was something that we should talk about for a few
1: playoffs
0: minutes.
1: Playoffs are bust.
0: Playoffs are bust.
1: If they miss out, especially after leading the pack in August, it'll be hard to spin their final 2 months as anything other than a failure.
0: That's a quote-unquote from a power ranking on The Athletic today about the Diamondbacks. If they miss out, especially after leading the pack in August, it will be hard to spin their final 2 months as anything other than a failure, close quote. Are we there already? Are we there at this point?
1: Are a lot of Diamondback fans that are tired of always, you know, most of the time being the bridesmaid and not the bride, getting close and no cigar. I mean, one of the biggest arguments against Lovello is the guy's only been to the playoffs 2 times. Now, one of them, granted, was a World Series, but that's the nut. Now, there are a lot of, like, the Padres, in that same time period, the Padres have only been there 3 times. So there's a lot of teams that have only been there twice or less than twice. They're not, but the Dodgers have been there a lot. The Cubs have been there a lot. There's been teams. The Brewers have been there a lot. The Phillies
0: have been there a lot, yeah.
1: But there are a bunch of teams that are in that, you know, 2 to 3 times over 10 years. The Diamondbacks are one of those teams. And the knock against Torrey is like 20% is not enough. It's got to be better. So I do think that this is a big year. I think for him, and the organization, for him staying as the Diamondbacks manager, you got to get this team across the finish line. You're starting to get reinforcements back. So I think that bodes well. But I think fans just don't want to see another late season collapse in which, you know, you miss out on the playoffs. I think it's understandable. Whether it's true or not, that's up to Ken Kendrick and Mike Hazen. But I do think that I don't care about all the injuries right now. Let's get this team to the playoffs. Let's have some playoff baseball.
0: Yeah, I get it. I really do. And I think we all suspect it's going to come down to the final week, just like it always seems to. And maybe even that final series against the Padres. And as you pointed out, the last week of the season, the Padres really have it tough. They have to play the Dodgers for 3 and then the D-backs for 3. While the Diamondbacks get a little bit of a break, they play the Rockies first, and then they close with 3 against San Diego. I don't think anybody would be surprised if it came down to those final 3 games. I just think that it's not like the Diamondbacks have an 80% chance of making the playoffs or a 90% chance of making the playoffs.
1: That's more like 55%.
0: It's like 55 or 60, depending on who you look at. It's not so overwhelming to the point where it feels like we've already slid them into if they don't make it in, it's a total failure because they had this, you know, 1-game lead in the middle of August, right? Like, it just doesn't seem like it's a big enough lead for us to have that much certainty about whether they're going to make it or not. That's what I'm having a hard time kind of coming to terms with here.
1: And I also think that this is one of the best jobs Lovello has done as a manager. Corbin Carroll's having a bad year. Ketel Marte's having a down year.

0: They're starting going into yesterday. Four of their starting pitchers were out. Four starting pitchers were out. Soroka was out. Gallen was out. Burns was out. Nelson was out. You've got the Island of Misfit Toys as your bullpen. The Island of Misfit Toys. Everybody that nobody wanted is on your bullpen. I think he's done a bang up job. Now, is that enough to keep his job if they don't make the playoffs? I don't know. He's not on the contract. You wouldn't have to fire him.
1: Right.
0: You know, but you said it, and I totally agree. If Torey Lovullo was available, he would be hired in a second. In a second. Yep. He'd be one of the first managers people would hire. He's a good manager. Now, you want to blame the roster construction? I could blame roster construction a certain way, but there's a lot of injuries that happen to that roster construction.
1: You want to blame them not being more aggressive at the trade deadline? Mm-hmm. We know they tried, yep. But did they try hard enough? Mike Hazen was awfully hard on himself this time a week ago. That could be something that comes back to haunt them as well.
0: They're 8 games above 500, and I think they're the second most injured team in baseball.
1: Yeah, this is the first time they've been 8 games above 500 since the end of 2024, which ironically was when they didn't make the playoffs.
0: Three-way tie.
1: With an 89-win team, they still didn't make
0: Reds
1: it.
0: Reds and Mets they lost out to?
1: That was the...
0: Can't remember.
1: Was it the Braves and the Mets? The Reds and the Mets? It was when the Braves and the Mets were playing that doubleheader.
0: Yeah, they split. And
1: they
0: were like, if they split, we're screwed.
1: Yeah, and once the one team won the first game, they had no incentive to win the next game. And so the split cost them that game. Yeah, it seems like it. I get it. I do. I understand the pressure that's on them, and especially Torey with everything that you're talking about. It just seems like very strong, strong words to use at this point in the season. One outlet decided to rank the worst contracts in the NBA. Oh, yeah. They got two on the list. That's next on Burns and Gambo.
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15: I'm Mitch Varaldis, and here is what is trending now. Arizona Cardinals head coach Mike LaFleur with the reporters earlier today said that the projected starters will see play this Thursday against the Raiders. Now, as far as how much?
16: It's not going to be much. Could be one drive, max of two for those main guys, but yeah, they'll be playing.
15: That includes Jacoby Brissett, for those wondering as well. You can find all the latest on Arizona's NFL team right now on ArizonaSports.com and the Arizona Sports app. Diamondbacks searching for a third straight win tonight at Chase Field, game 2 of 3 against the Rockies. It's Mitch Bratt's turn on the mound. He'll go against veteran right-hander Tomoyuki Sugano. First pitch is at 6:40. Pre-game coverage starts at 6. You can listen to it right here on 98.7 and on the Arizona Sports app. And the Phoenix Mercury back in action, taking on the Sparks in LA. Unfortunately, they'll be without Kelsey Plum due to a leg injury that she suffered against Washington. Tip-off tonight is at 7. 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

0: Here are the top three headlines on ArizonaSports.com. I'm David Veenstra. Carter Bowley is standing out in the quarterbacks competition as ASU leaves the Valley for Camp T. The Cardinals will play their starters versus the Raiders, but how much? And Kyler Murray was reportedly named the Minnesota Vikings starting quarterback. Those are the top three headlines on ArizonaSports.com. I'm David Veenstra.
1: We've been remarking off the air here on Burns and Gambo that probably because we were talking about the NBA schedule, it's going to be released on Thursday. And then we'll get an idea of kind of what it looks like. And we won't break it down like we do the Cardinal schedule, but how many national TV games and what measure of respect are the Suns getting paid by being on national TV? They weren't big on that last year. The NBA season is not that far off. We're a couple months away. I mean, right. I think media day for the Suns is the end of September. So you're talking about a month and a half away from media day for the Suns, and then the NBA season starts just a few short weeks after that. And then, of course, you know, and not that the NBA is a real popular topic right now. Like I say, we'll talk about the schedule when it comes out. I did, though, see this story today on CBSSports.com. And I thought we should talk about it for a few minutes because I don't know
2: those two names are going to be on.
1: I did. It was the 15 worst contracts in the NBA, mm-hmm. and I knew Jalen Green and Devin Booker were going to be on the list.
2: Right.
1: It was no surprise at all. Jalen Green checked in at what, number 13, and Devin Booker was number 6 in terms of the
2: Green
1: worst.
2: Green was 13, Book was 6, ranking the NBA's 15 worst contracts. Donovan Mitchell was in there. Emmanuel Quickley was in there. Jalen Green, you mentioned. Paul George, Anthony Davis, Domantas Sabonis, Christian Brown, Patrick Williams, Gary Trent Jr., De'Aaron Fox is in there. Jacob Poeltl, Ja Morant is in there. And then number 2 was Trae Young, and number 1 was Joel Embiid. Those were the contracts that were viewed as, you know, the worst in the NBA, you know, the length of some of the contracts, the cost of some of the contracts, you know, all of that stuff, you know, really matters. And I think when you look at Book and the amount of money that he takes up on the cap, I think people don't, you know, they see that and you're like, you know, there's just, you know, Book's salary this past season was about 35% of the cap, you know, but that number, you know, that changes every year and it's going to go, you know, it's going to change and because it's going to make more money.
1: But the cap's going to go up too.
2: The cap will go up too.
1: His percentage of the cap that he takes up relative to the cap itself, I don't think goes up a ton.
2: So 26-27 is 34.6. Then it goes to 35.2, then 35, then 36.
1: Okay.
2: So 36, so somewhere between 34.6 and 36% over a four year span is how much he is taking up on the cap. And I think some people wonder, you know, what, like, to have a great player. See, that's the whole thing is like, where is Book on the echelon of I reserve my right to limit the amount of superstars to a select few. That's me.
1: Mm-hmm.
2: If you want to call him a superstar, you can. That's your prerogative. I don't think he's a superstar. But I don't think a lot of players are superstars. I have superstars limited to 10 guys.
1: Mm-hmm.
2: You know, great player? Yeah, I think he's still a great player. I think the last couple of years he's slipped. And obviously that's obvious based on, you know, where he is in the rankings and stuff like that. So the question is, can he continue to take up that much of the cap space if he continues to slip? The answer to that is no. That's why he has to have a good year.
1: I don't think he's a superstar. I mean, for the record, I don't think you're referring to me when you say that.
2: No, not you.
1: I don't think he's a superstar. I think he was this close to a superstar about 3 years ago when he had that all NBA first team season. And I think he finished what, third or fourth in the MVP voting that year. I would have said, okay, Devin Booker is a superstar or like really, really close to being a superstar in this league. Here's the problem is twofold. The way I see with both of these guys being on this list, problem number one, as it relates to Devin Booker, is they're just paying him way too much money for what they're not getting out of him.
2: If he was making, yeah, he's going to go from $57 million to $61 million to $70 million to $75.5 million.
1: Yeah,
2: if he was making $30 or $40 million, you wouldn't question it. But it is a big portion of the cap.
1: I love Devin, but we all love Devin Booker. He's one of my favorite, if not my favorite, all time player for the Phoenix Suns. He's great. He loves it here.
2: Better than Walter Davis?
1: Yeah. I mean, he's I haven't totally decided yet, but I would say he's one of my three favorite Suns of all time. Easily, I would say he's one of my three favorite Suns of all time.
2: 4 years, $263 million. The next 4 years, he's going to make $263 million. That is why the contract is rated where it's rated.
1: The problem is you're paying him for things that you're just not getting anymore. You know, you're paying him for a level of play that's why this year is so important for him to
2: reestablish himself.
1: And if he doesn't, you're going to wonder how, not that you're going to trade him, but you're going to wonder how bad of an investment this is. Jalen Green, now he's a different deal because a year from now, if it's the same thing with him in terms of injuries, or if it's the same thing with him where the fit is kind of awkward, the Suns want to be stuck with Devin Booker's contract. I don't think they're trying to get rid of it or would want to get rid of it. I think a year from now, if it's more of the same with Jalen Green, they are not going to want that contract on their roster anymore. And they're going to want to move off of it. And my fear is that they are going to be very stuck with it. I'm going to read what they wrote about Jalen Green in here because I thought it was interesting. They write, Green was paid on potential. The hope was that he would either live up to his number two overall pick billing or get traded to someone who thought he could. Houston moved him before the upside potential started to dim. Now Phoenix is left holding the bag here. The likeliest outcome for this Suns season is Phoenix eventually realizing that Colin Gillespie, not Green, is best suited as Devin Booker's backcourt bait. At that point, this contract becomes a giant overpay for what is essentially a third guard on your roster. If that happens, you are stuck with that contract.
2: Houston wanted off the contract. They didn't want Jalen Green. They wanted to get off the contract. Now, you still got Dylan Brooks. You got Malawach, the Durant trade, and you know everything that it added with the picks and stuff like that. I think when you look at, I'm going to take Book.
1: Please.
2: Missed playoffs. First 5 years. Missed playoffs. NBA Finals appearance. Lost in the second round. Swept in the first round. Mm-hmm. Missed playoffs, swept in the first round.
1: Mm-hmm.
2: Yes.
1: Yeah, you're right.
2: So 5 years missing playoffs, NBA Finals, second round.
1: First round. No playoffs.
2: Missed playoffs.
1: Round.
2: Right. You start to look at that level of success for that type of money, and you're hoping that it's, you did have the NBA Finals appearance, you know, and that's great. That came out of freaking nowhere. They went from missing the playoffs every year to they're in the NBA Finals. like that came out of nowhere. But I think it's what they, and it's, this isn't on Book, right? This, everything they did from that point forward, they dismantled a team that had been to the NBA Finals. They broke it down and tore it apart, and they reshuffled the entire deck, and then all of a sudden Durant's here and Beal's here and Mikhail's gone and Cam's gone and Jay Crowder's gone. It just changed everything around. And then the coaches that got changed 3 times, you know, in a row. So, you know, I'm not saying that this is Book's fault. I'm just saying that's where the continuity and the chemistry and the all of that stuff is going to be important here to try to build a team that can, you got it. Like, we can't go 3 more years of getting knocked out in the first round of the playoffs. Because Devin Booker's career is only so long in his prime.
1: And I think those of us who really love Devin Booker and love him in a Phoenix Suns uniform, I think that's what we worry about the most. It honestly is that the Suns paid Devin Booker with the idea that he was going to be the centerpiece of a great NBA team before his career started to fade down. Is that even realistic? Is that even possible? Can they get there in the next few years with where the roster is and where they are? I mean, that's, I think, what scares me the most about loving Devin Booker is I just don't know if that window is there for him when it matches up to the contract.
2: So one of my favorite players ever was Don Mattingly. The Yankees wasted his entire career. He was one of the best hitters in baseball, won batting title. They wasted his, never made it to the playoffs, wasted his career. You know, we were talking the other day about how the Cardinals wasted Buda Baker's career. Like the Yotes wasted Shane Doan's career. They wasted his career. You know, we could question, did the Cardinals waste Larry Fitzgerald's career? Mm-hmm. He said when he got to the Super Bowl as a younger player, he thought he was going to get back. He never got back.
1: Yeah.
2: You know, I think they made the playoffs once or twice, you know. So you always have that. Do you waste a guy's prime? And we're talking about that with Book, and we're talking about with Buda, but every market has it. Like, almost all markets have it. You know, do you waste... Although from 1988 until the Dodgers got good the last few years, how many guys wasted their career with the Dodgers? So like, it's not, we're not alone in this, but it is something when you've got a great player that's making a lot of money that you think about.
3: 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How close are we to seeing the return of Jordan Lawler, Justin Martinez, and some of the other injured Diamondbacks? Gambo's got some info you're going to want to hear on that next on the Burns and Gambo Show.
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17: Yeah, decent song.
2: Don't love it, but it's decent.
17: School of Rock, when they did this at the end. It's so good. I love that movie. I love that movie. That is one of my all-time favorite comedies. I laugh every time I watch School of Rock. Jack Black is like a force of nature in that movie, man. He's so good.
2: You know what my favorite comedy is?
17: Shallow Hal.
2: I freaking love it.
17: Also with Jack Black.
2: I cannot stop laughing.
17: Also,
2: what's this shit made out of?
17: Also a Jack Black.
2: Metal?
17: It's the Jack Black Appreciation Club here on the Burns and Gambo Show. Justin Martinez today for AAA Reno. An inning, no hits, no runs, no walks. Two strikeouts on 11 pitches. This is from Alex D'Agostino, who tweeted out his stats. His fastball topped out at 102 miles per hour. 102.4, pardon me, miles per hour. His splitter and his slider was sitting in the low 90s. So he looked good today in the one inning he threw for Reno in his minor league rehab.
2: So there'll be one to two more outings for Justin Martinez. The plan right now, this is the plan, is that he will either join the team for the last game in Atlanta or the first game in Boston.
17: So that's either Sunday or Monday.
2: So they're going to go on the road after this, after they finish the Colorado series. So they'll play Friday, Saturday, Sunday. So the Sunday is considered the beginning of the week. So the Sunday, the final game, and that's what they're trying to determine, is should he be available for that final game or just send him to Boston? So they might just send him to Boston and then he's available there. But he could possibly, the earliest I heard was the final game in the Braves series. But it's one of those two games. So my belief, based on any setbacks that we don't know about, is that their plan is for him to join the team either Sunday or Monday.
17: Mitch just went dropkick Murphy's on me with shipping him up to Boston. And that song, speaking of songs, Jesse Friedman points out,
2: please come to Boston.
17: No, not that one.
2: I'm
17: shipping off to Boston from The Departed. Please tell me you saw the movie Departed.
2: I probably did.
17: Okay.
2: What's it about?
17: It's about a police mole in the mob and a mob mole in the police.
2: I saw it.
17: And how they're trying to figure out who each other is.
2: It was a long time ago, but I saw it.
17: Yeah. Matt Damon, Leonardo DiCaprio, Jack Nicholson. Such a good movie. Such a good movie. Anyway, four-seamer averaged 102 miles per hour, as I mentioned. His sinker was 101.3. His splitter averaged 90.4 miles per hour and had 2 extra inches of drop and 1 extra inch of horizontal movement compared to last year.
2: Wow.
17: That according to Jesse Friedman, who just looked at the raw numbers of what he did today. That's exciting. It's exciting because not that the bullpen could use a shot in the arm, but obviously everything's a little bit of a shuffled deck now with Paul Sewald gone. And I'm not saying this means that J-Mart is going to step into the closer's role. I don't think that at all. But I think now that Torey Lovello is looking for a nightly combination to get him through this, right, and to do a closer by committee, to have an option who can do
2: that, throws 110 miles an hour,
17: gives you a lot of flexibility to move other pieces around and do what you want to do.
2: Yeah, there's no doubt about it. He's just so close right now. He's so close. But I think he's going to pitch at least one more time. In the minors, it could be two, but I would think if it's...
17: Well, can I get you an update on that?
2: Yeah, give me the update.
17: This is from our own Alex Weiner from ArizonaSports.com. Uh-huh. Torey Lovello said J-Mart will throw again on Thursday. Quote, he's in a really good spot.
2: Yeah, so that's quote. So Thursday will be the last. He'll throw Thursday and then available either Sunday or Monday. So I feel really good about him. Corbin Burnes, what I'm told, is the first week in September. But here's the caveat to that. Here's the caveat.
17: Mm.
2: It's very likely he's only going to be a 3 to 4 inning pitcher when he comes back. Not like, hey, let's get, can we get, like, you're not going to be getting 6 innings out of Corbin Burns. So that's where you try to see, can you know, that's where Littell comes in big, you know, like to have a guy that can.
17: Can I ask a question?
2: Yeah. Brian Nelson.
17: Is that where Zach Gallen comes in?
2: I don't think Zach Gallen pitches for the Diamondbacks again.
17: Okay. Because he's throwing a bullpen. He threw a bullpen. And
14: I have sound for you.
17: Okay. Please hit it for me.
18: I watched Corbin Burns throw about a 30 pitch bullpen. Looked really good. I also watched Zach Gallen throw a 33 pitch bullpen. He looked very good. Both players are progressing and doing exactly what they should be doing.
17: I'm just, because rosters expand in September.
2: Mm-hmm.
17: So if you wanted to, and you were looking as kind of a, I know that's what Littell's role is, but if you've got a starter that you know is just not going to go very deep, could you bridge a couple of those innings by basically pairing Zach Gallen with Corbin Burns on the days that they pitch? Just thinking out loud, I don't know the answer to that. And I know what you've been saying about Zach Gallen, and I respect.
2: I'm not reporting this.
17: Okay.
2: But I'm around there a lot. I don't think he's going to pitch for them.
17: Okay.
2: I don't think he's going to pitch. Okay. Now, that could change. Like, again, this isn't a report. This is just, when I speak to people about the situation, I'm not hearing any plans for Zach. And Corbin Burns' plan is to come back and pitch in September. But I think he's more of a 3 to 4 inning guy. I don't think you're looking at 5 or 6 innings. I mean, a guy hasn't pitched. I don't think you line him up there and say, can you go for six, you know, throw 6 innings and 95 pitches? I don't think it's going to happen. I think that's why you probably need somebody else to piggyback off of him for some of these starts. And then I think the other thing is when Lawler comes back, with all the outfielders you have, you know, somebody was asking me about Max. A press box was asking me about Max Kepler last night. I think Kepler becomes like your fifth outfielder. I think that Waldschmidt and Carroll are going to play just about every day. And then you've got a mix of Nootbaar and Lawler that are going to get the majority of the next plays in the outfield. Then it's Tawa, and then it's Barossa, and then Kepler. And Kepler's been terrible. His defense has been good, but he doesn't hit. All he does is strike out.
17: He makes
2: good defensive plays, but isn't hit.
17: He had a stretch for about 2 weeks where he was, I don't want to say carrying the offense, but he was contributing to the offense on the regular. He's not doing much of that lately. And they kind of have to wean themselves off of him anyway because he's not going to be available for the postseason, assuming
2: he's
17: batting
2: 0.56 this month. He's got one hit in 18 at-bats this month.
17: I'm just saying after they got him, I think for about 2 weeks, he was performing pretty well. I have to go back and look
2: at his numbers. He's won for his last 22.
17: Yeah. Time to hit the reset button. We're going to catch you up on all the top sports stories of the day with Lauren. That is next on Burns and Gambo.
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9: I'm Mitch Vareldis, and here is what's trending now. Cardinals head coach Mike LaFleur told reporters today that their projected starters will see play Thursday against the Raiders. Now, as far as how much?
10: It's not going to be much. Could be one drive, max of two for those main guys, but yeah, they'll be playing.
9: Well, at least we'll get to see a little bit of them. You can find all the latest on Arizona's NFL team right now on arizonasports.com and the Arizona Sports app. Diamondbacks searching for a third straight win tonight at Chase Field, game 2 of 3 in their series against the Rockies. Just a quick lineup note, Geraldo Perdomo not in the lineup after he was removed from yesterday's game due to a lower leg injury. The expectation is that he will either be back tomorrow or at the start of the series against Atlanta. Mitch Bratt will make his turn on the mound tonight. He'll go against veteran right-hander Tomoyuki Sugano. First pitch is at 6:40. Pre-game coverage starts at 6 right here on 98.7 and the Arizona Sports app. And the Phoenix Mercury back in action. They're in Los Angeles, set to take on the Sparks. They'll have to take on the Sparks without Kelsey Plum, however. She is out tonight due to a lower leg injury that she suffered against Washington. Tip-off will be at 7. And for everything else going on in sports, stick around. 4 o'clock reset with Burns and Gambo is up next.
11: Arizona Sports. The local sports leader. Burns and Gambo, the 4 o'clock reset.
12: 4 o'clock reset.
13: 4 o'clock in the afternoon, just like that, here on Burns and Gambo. As we do every single day at 4 o'clock, we get caught up on what's going on in sports with our producer, Lauren, on the other side of the glass. Hello, Lauren. What is going on?
14: Hello, guys.
13: Hi.
14: Hello, YouTube audience, by the way, as well. We haven't said hello to you yet today, but I'm checking in every once in a while, just so you know.
13: To see how they're doing on YouTube.
14: Yeah, someone's got eyes on you.
13: Yeah, we're watching. We're watching you on YouTube. We see you.
15: Somebody's watching you.
13: Kimbo's just in a singing mood today.
15: No, no, no.
13: Just singing all kinds of songs.
14: Yeah.
13: All right. 4 o'clock reset time. What we got?
14: We'll start with some NFL news, because LaFleur took the podium today and was asked of the starters will play in the Cardinals' second preseason game on Thursday.
10: They're going to play, so we'll have our guys out there. You know, how much? It's not going to be much. Could be one drive, max of two for those main guys. But, yeah, they'll be playing, and they know that. So,
16: Jacoby?
10: That includes Jacoby, yeah.
13: It's small. It's not terribly significant how much they're going to play. But I was a little worried that Mike LaFleur was going to be one of these guys who didn't want to play his starters at all in the preseason. And I wanted to see the starters a little bit. I just to see
1: Cannon how. Cannon felt like it was bubble wrap.
13: He did. Yeah, because maybe it's because we're coming off the Jonathan Gannon experience where there just wasn't a lot from the starters, if at all, in preseason. I want to see him play.
1: It's kind of mixed in the NFL. Some coaches want to play him, and some coaches want to just get through unscathed.
13: I saw where Clint Kubiak of the Vegas Raiders said, oh, yeah, our starters are playing. Like, Kirk Cousins is going to get preseason reps for the first time since like 2021, I think.
14: Clint Kubiak said today that Fernando Mendoza will get plenty of reps against the Cardinals on Thursday.
13: Now that is okay. Another reason to watch that game.
1: Yeah.
13: Because I'm not a big believer in Fernando Mendoza. Not that one preseason game is going to determine that.
14: What? One preseason game will not shape your entire opinion?
13: No, it will not. But I do want to watch him play. I want to see.
1: Yeah.
13: I want to see what it looks like at the beginning. I don't know. It's just, I get it. You want to protect your players. And if you had more on the line, maybe if the Cardinals had more at stake this year, then I'd be a little more protective of the guys. Play him. Play him. Yeah. See what you got.
14: You could just see 1v3 in the draft.
13: That you do.
1: You know, I think as a first-time head coach, he hasn't lost a player to an injury.
13: True.
1: You know, yeah. You've got to go through it. I mean, how Mike LaFleur is now may not be how he is 2 years from now.
13: Now, if I were Sean McVay, I don't want to play any of my starters in the preseason. What's the
1: point? I'm a Super Bowl favorite.
13: Yeah, I don't need to play Matthew Stafford in the preseason a lick. We'll do it. Refuse.
14: I have an injury update a little bit later on, too, from Rams camp.
13: Okay.
14: But we'll move on to Minneapolis, where Kevin O'Connell decided his official QB1 for the season, and that would be Kyler Murray. But why did he pick Kyler Murray over J.J. McCarthy?
4: In my opinion, he's got the skill set and the abilities, you know, not only just from a standpoint of accuracy, but his ability to affect the game with his athleticism. But he's also proven to be smart, you know, very hardworking and able to take in a lot of information and churn that out. Now we really want to give him the opportunity to really start building a comfort level, not only with the system, but with the guys.
1: And then he said, well, the Cardinals have paid him $35.5 million. Why shouldn't we start him? We're only paying him like $1 million.
13: The regular season opener for the Minnesota Vikings is against the Green Bay Packers on September 13th. I know, and that's a morning game.
1: You've said that you're going to watch a lot of the Vikings games.
13: I will. They'll be...
1: It's an indictment. Like, it's... It can only go two ways. He plays well. They go to the playoffs. He's an MVP candidate, and that's an indictment on the Cardinals being a bad organization that wasn't able to develop a generational talent. Or the Vikings win nine games. He's okay.
13: Fades at the end like he always does.
1: He's a middle-of-the-pack quarterback, and it's justifies why the Cardinals got rid of him.
13: Yep.
1: Because he's nothing more than a middle-of-the-pack quarterback.
13: And there's no in-between. It's either going to be one or the other when it comes to Kyler.
1: Because he doesn't suck. That's because he doesn't suck. He's never sucked. He's never, like... Like, is there a chance he could be a top 10 quarterback? Maybe. Is there a chance he could be a bottom 10 quarterback? No. No. He's a middle-of-the-pack quarterback with a little bit of room for growth, but he's not going to be one of the 10 worst quarterbacks in the league. He's too good.
13: When there's not a conflict with the Cardinals, the Vikings immediately become the team I seek out on Sunday to watch and see how he does.
14: And his former head coach will be defensive game planning against him week 1.
13: That's right. Gannon versus Kyler in week 1. That's right.
14: All right. Some injury updates from around the NFL. Nick Bosa, who's returning from that torn ACL, is now considered week to week. He's dealing with tendonitis in his surgically repaired knee. Christian McCaffrey is dealing with a plethora of injuries.
13: Of course he is.
14: Mm-hmm. So as the electrical substation on Twitter loves to say, they've claimed another. That's one of my favorite accounts.
13: The electrical put it out substation.
14: There. Okay. It's hysterical. Also, the Chicago Bears announced today that safety Kobe Bryant will not just be out for a handful of weeks. He will instead be out 4 to 6 months.
13: Oh, that sucks.
1: I feel like we're getting a lot of, like, Bears updates the last couple days. Are you? Feeling the same way.
14: A lot of Bears updates.
13: We had Luther Cubs one yesterday.
1: Luther Burden yesterday. Now the safety today.
14: Let's see what's happening.
1: No, I feel like I'm getting a bunch of Bears updates the last couple of days.
14: Well, the Bears are heavily injured. I'm just putting it out there. Okay.
1: Okay.
14: They're loving to be injured. All right. A Rams injury update. Myles Garrett is dealing with swelling in his knee. He did not take place in their joint practice today against the Cowboys. Puka Nacua also left their practice early with an undisclosed injury.
13: Okay.
14: And Puka Nacua and Josh Jacobs are two players named in an NFL discipline negotiation happening where both of them could be penalized and have to sit out games due to their off-the-field conduct.
13: Wow. Busy day with the Rams.
1: Wow.
14: Yeah, in a way
1: the 49ers are all injured. The Rams, like... Maybe this is the Cardinals' year.
14: Okay, you won't catch me saying that yet. All right, some MLB news last night. D-backs game.
12: As 2-1. That is swung on and hit well. Out to deep left. Headed towards the bullpen. Grand slam, Arenado.
14: That was four runs. The D-backs would go on to score 9 as they beat the Rockies 9-0. Perdomo left that game early. Not in the lineup today. Nothing of concern.
1: No concern. I just spoke with them a short time ago. No IL. Everything's okay. They didn't make a decision until he got there. Last night, it was 50-50. They wanted to see how he felt because he's tough and sometimes... But they were leaning towards him not playing last night. They were leaning towards him not playing. But they wanted to talk to him when he got in. So I think when he got into 2:15, 2:30, sometime around there, they decided, okay, let's give you the day.
13: Newt Barr's back in the leadoff spot today.
1: I'm glad I asked that about that last night.
13: Oh, like,
1: I liked him. You only had him in the leadoff spot the one time. I liked the kid. I liked him in the leadoff spot.
13: They're giving him another shot at it today. Another props to Nolan Arenado. He, for $5 million, you could do a whole lot worse at third base than the Diamondbacks have done with Nolan Arenado. He has been, for a guy who started the year looking like he might have been a little washed and a little worn.
1: Yeah.
13: Nolan Arenado has turned out to be a very shrewd acquisition for the Arizona Diamondbacks.
14: And Mitch Bratt, he's on the mound for the D-backs tonight. Game 2 against the Rockies. Pregame starts at 6 right here on 98.7. Also, the World Series schedule is out. And the World Series will end in October for the first time since 2020.
1: Oh, thank goodness.
14: The Fall Classic will start on October 23rd. If it goes to a Game 7, it would be on Halloween.
1: Oh, I hope it doesn't go to a Game 7. There's nothing worse than... when your kids are out and you're the one that has to stay home and hand the candy out, you're watching the freaking World Series and something's going on, and then the doorbell rings. You're like...
14: just turn off all the lights and pretend you aren't home.
1: But that's cruel. That's cruel.
14: Depends who's in the World Series.
1: I give out full-size chocolate bars at my house. Full-size candy. We give out full-size candy. I feel a need to answer the door, but I also want to watch the World Series. It's happened to me quite a few times.
13: Well, okay.
1: It's happened a few times where the World Series has been on Halloween, because I know.
13: I got this awesome device called phone, right? And you can watch the World Series on your phone as you're walking to your front door. Trick or treat. Yeah, okay. Oh, cute. And you never take your eyes off the game.
1: Do you think I would know how to get the World Series on my phone?
13: No, but I think you should learn how. Come on, technology, embrace it.
14: We can teach you new tricks.
13: You can, absolutely.
1: I always see somebody with the game. Like, how did you get the game on? Like, I don't know how to do that. Like,
13: it's so not hard.
1: I try not to have all these apps on my phone.
13: It's so the easiest thing in the world. Okay, I'm not that much younger than you.
1: When you go to your gym, what do you use to get in? Like, what kind of, do you have an app on your phone?
13: No, I have a thing on my keychain, but I could also get the app if I
1: wanted to. Okay, I use the thing on my keychain.
13: Yeah, but I also could get an app.
1: I don't want the app. They're like, why don't you have the app? I'm like, because I have this thing. I just want to put it up against the red light and have it click. I don't want an app on my phone. I don't want another app on my phone. Everybody goes in, they just use their phone, they click in, and I'm like I'm the guy trying to, get the... It's not clicking. It's not clicking.
14: You're
1: like
14: the person in TSA who's holding everybody else up because you just took your laptop out of your bag.
13: Taking your laptop out.
1: Oh, I'm good like that.
13: Your belt, your shoes. You're the guy who forgets to pack the liquids
1: the liquids.
14: And they're like, you have half a bottle of water here.
1: No, I hate those people. I've never done that.
13: Water bottle.
1: I've never done that. I never. My bag did get taken out coming back from Scotland. It did get taken out, but it was because the castle that I... the castles I collect, it was like it was too dense and thick, so they had to take it out and check it.
16: I'll show you how to put the game on your phone so you won't miss a minute of the action while you're answering.
1: I got the weather app. I got Life 360.
14: We're going to be here forever.
1: I got my air alarms.
14: So I'm just going to cut him off and say I have an answer for you guys on something that you discussed earlier in the show, by the way. Phoenix Suns Media Day, September 28th.
16: Okay.
1: I learned how to use my wallet in the last 6 months. I use wallet now. I never know how to do that before. I now have wallet. I got my movie tickets right there.
16: Progress.
14: Wow.
1: I got my movie tickets right there.
14: That is your 4 o'clock reset.
16: Yeah, Lauren's like, I got to get out of here as quick as I possibly can.
14: Can I leave?
16: When we
1: Cubs are losing 2-1. You notice she didn't mention that.
14: I didn't know the score.
1: Oh. I'll tell you right now, Cubs are losing 2-1.
14: All right, well, what happened? Are you going to give me a full update or just tell me they're losing?
1: No, I'm not looking at anything except that they're down 2-1. That's all I'm saying. Losing.
16: Jacoby Brissett, he's playing on Thursday in Las Vegas. How does the Cardinals' presumed starting quarterback feel about that? You'll hear from Jacoby next on the Burns and Gambo Show.
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18: 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I don't have record, whatever. But, I mean, you get into the postseason, that's the two-time defending champs, and they just go out and add all-stars each year. 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It's not that they're necessarily better than some of these other teams. They play the Dodgers better than pretty much anybody does.
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3: First game in the NFL. I don't think, it didn't look like it was his first game. You know, I thought he played really well, you know, especially with what we asked him to do. You know, I'm not like the talent
5: Evaluator,
3: you know what I mean?
5: True.
3: But
5: that's fair.
3: From in the quarterback room, I thought he played well. I thought Keaton came out and played well. I think those guys really handled the offense really well and put us in the best position to make plays.
16: And that was Cardinals quarterback Jacoby Brissett when he was on the NFL Network today. They were doing their broadcast from out at Cardinals training camp on the last day of Cards camp. It was Ian Rappaport and our buddy Kurt Warner who were out there today doing some live broadcasting. And they had Jacoby Brissett on, and of course, he's talking about what everybody's been talking about with the Cardinals, Carson Beck, and how he looked in the Hall of Fame game, and he thought it was pretty good. You know, I'm not a talent evaluator, but he looks pretty good out there. You said it, you're not wrong. With preseason game

0: expected Jacoby Brissett, who will play on Thursday. Carson Beck is still the main reason to watch that game to see how he follows that up.
1: Yeah, listen, first game, not a lot of pressure on him. They played a very basic, you know, system defensively. He didn't have to face a lot of nickel packages and overloads and dimes and all of these disguises and things like that. So he played a lot of pitch and catch, and he looked awfully good doing it. As the games get more intense, I think there will be a reality check. I think we're expecting there's going to be a reality check. And but that could have went, even with the basic coverages he faced, it could have been poorly executed. He could have thrown a lot of bad passes. He could have been intercepted, had balls tipped at the line of scrimmage. Stuff could have happened. It didn't. So he played very well. We're excited about that. So I think there is a tap the brakes. Let's not get too excited about it, but we're curious to see what he does the next time.
0: Yeah, and I think there's also, at the end of the day, a realization for most Cardinal fans with a little bit of common sense who understand that Carson Beck is not going to be your week one starting quarterback. Jacoby Brissett is, right? Like, there's hardly anything that can happen between now and then that would change that outside of some catastrophic injury or just Carson Beck continuing to play out of his mind and Jacoby Brissett not, in all likelihood. It's going to be Brissett in week one. So the focus eventually will shift to him and what he can do in this offense and how he looks in this offense. He'll probably play a series or two on Thursday night. Mike LaFleur made that announcement today. The starters, including Jacoby, will play. Here's Brissett today on kind of where he's at with the offense right now.
2: I'm catching up for sure. But no, I definitely feel like I've made leaps and bounds from where I was when I first spoke to you guys. But, you know, the thing is, it's like we're you learn every day in this job, in this position, new coach, new system. So we learn stuff new about each other every day. But I feel like my familiarity and my comfortability with the offense, calling the plays, getting in and out of huddle, seeing what he's saying as he's saying it, I think that's getting better.
0: And then again, when he was on the NFL Network, on the opportunity for him to start again.
3: I never take it for granted, you know, and you know, it's hard, like, you know, it's hard to put into words how much it means to you, because you just want to relish the moment. You want to just be in the moment, you know, and you know, I'm very fortunate, obviously, for the opportunity, but also the guys that on my team that believe in me, you know, and I think that means more to me than anything. And they know that. I try to, you know, relay that to them based on how I prepare, how I practice, and how I approach the game. And you know, I'm just excited for this opportunity, but also excited to get to work with the guys.
1: You know how we spent a lot of time? I'm going to go back to Carson Beck here. You know, we spent a lot of time going over what every Chase Daniels, what everybody had said about all the good things he did.
0: Hasselbeck, Chase Daniel, Dan Orlovsky. Yeah.
1: I did tag one that I didn't know when I was going to use this or bring it up, but I'll do it now because, you know, as we're going through it. Luke McCown.
0: Okay.
1: Played in the NFL for a long time. I think like 10 years in the NFL. Mm-hmm. Talking about Orlovsky. Dan knows this. All preseason games, but the first one especially, and the Hall of Fame game even more, has zero, and I mean zero correlation to giving anyone an actual look into whether a guy is ready to be considered as the starter. Of course, he never got fooled. They played two static coverages all night, little to no pressure, no nickel, three down overloads, no disguises, nothing. Good for Carson, and I mean that sincerely, but you got to pump the brakes. You go with Jacoby all the way until the season is gone or he doesn't give you the best chance to win. So here's the first guy saying, okay, let's stop. Let's stop with this love fest of Carson Beck and just see it for what it really is. They showed nothing. Now, again, I think that, you know, even showing nothing, he could have made bad passes, could have had passes tipped at the line of scrimmage, could have thrown an interception, could have overthrown guys, could have underthrown guys because he was going to miss receivers. He looked great. But there was so many positives.
0: Mm-hmm.
1: That you were looking for, like, does anybody have anything to say that's like, and that was the first one I saw, was Luke McCown, who, again, played in the league for a long time, was a backup quarterback for a while. Like, he played in the league, and he's saying, let's be realistic here.
0: Well, I think that's responsible to be like that. I do. I mean, we all got caught up in the moment, and I'm still excited to see what Carson Beck could be, but we all know it's coming, and by it, I mean that part where he looks like a rookie. Maybe it's on Thursday against the Raiders. Maybe it's the next Saturday against the Dallas Cowboys. At some point, he will not have that success. And when he does, we'll go, oh,

0: Yep, there it was. There it is. You know, it something fooled him, something got him, something. Right now, he's the belle of the ball. He had that unbelievable performance in the Hall of Fame game. It was the only preseason game played so far. Everybody's talking about how he did. He threw a no-look pass, touchdown pass in practice the other day. LaFleur commented on that today, by the way.
1: What did he say?
0: He basically said, if you're going to throw a no-look pass, you better get it. You better make it. You know, because if you're going to pull that kind of stunt, you better complete it. He did. He looked great doing it. But at some point, the bill's going to come due, and he's going to look like the rookie. I think shifting the conversation back to Jacoby, I think what's not getting a lot of conversation is how Jacoby, a veteran quarterback who's been around this league a time or two, how is he going to do in a Mike LaFleur offense? And I don't mean that in a bad way. I mean that in a very, very good way. Like Mike LaFleur, if he really is this offensive guru who knows how to design an offense around what he's got, Jacoby Brissett's got a ton of weapons. Jacoby Brissett's a veteran quarterback who's been around a long time, who's got a strong enough arm, and who certainly has no problem standing in the pocket, making his reads, and keeping his eyes downfield. As excited as we are about Carson Beck because he's the future, I'm very curious what Jacoby Brissett can look like in this offense, because I got to imagine Mike LaFleur is designing it to really accentuate Brissett's strengths and his ability to run it and run it well.
1: I would think so, because you're looking at one of the best tight ends in the league. You're looking at least you're gonna have two featured running backs that are both really talented. One could be the rookie of the year. You've got a wide receiver, Michael Wilson, that has this incredible connection already with Brissett that maybe saved his career. Like, mm-hmm. When we had Michael Wilson on at camp, he was like worried about his job staying in the NFL. And then here comes Jacoby Brissett and they just clicked. The one thing is still Marvin Harrison Jr., you know, and to some extent Bourne, your third receiver, but it is still, to me, what is LaFleur's offense going to do to get that guy to live up to his expectations?
0: When we come back on Burns and Gambo, is Ryan Waldschmidt starting to force Torrey Lovello's hand when it comes to the lineup and making sure that Waldy's in it every night? That's next on the Burns and Gambo show.
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3: 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That's a double play, and that's your ball game. Diamondbacks cruise to a 9-0 victory here against the Rockies.
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12: I'm Mitch Vareldis, and here is what is trending now. Cardinals head coach Mike LaFleur told reporters today that their projected starters will see play on Thursday against the Raiders. Now, as far as how much?
13: It's not going to be much. Could be one drive, max of two for those main guys, but yeah, they'll be playing.
12: Okay, so we'll get to see him a little bit. You can find all the latest on Arizona's NFL team right now on arizonasports.com and the Arizona Sports app. Diamondbacks looking for a third straight win tonight at Chase Field, game 2 of 3 against the Rockies. Quick note about the lineup, no Geraldo Perdomo tonight. He was removed from yesterday's game due to knee soreness. Manager Torrey Lovello said he could be back in the lineup tomorrow or for the series opener against Atlanta Friday. Mitch Bratt will take his turn on the mound tonight. He'll go against veteran right-hander Tomoyuki Sugano. First pitch is at 6:40. Pre-game coverage starts at 6 right here on 98.7 and the Arizona Sports app. And the Phoenix Mercury back in action as well. They're in Los Angeles, set to take on the Sparks. They'll have to do it without Kelsey Plum, however. She is out tonight due to a leg injury that she suffered against Washington. Tip-off tonight is at 7. 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
14: Hey, it's Luke. Did Mitch Bratt follow up his dominant performance against the Padres with another dominant performance against the Rockies? We're reacting to game 2 of the series tomorrow at 10 a.m. It's Wolf and Luke on Arizona Sports 98.7, the Arizona Sports app, and the Arizona Sports YouTube channel.
3: First pitch, swinging Hunter Goodman. High fly ball, deep center field. This is well struck. Walshman going back. He is at the wall. Makes a leaping catch. Oh, my goodness. Rumfield was already rounding second, trying to get back to first. The throw by Vargas. Double play.
0: Then you tack on the two hits that Ryan Walshman had last night as well. And it's just getting harder and harder for him to take him out of the lineup at any point. And with Jordan Lawler due back really, really soon, and Newt Barr on the roster, and you were talking about Max Kepler a little bit earlier, you just have to wonder how much Ryan Walshman is solidifying himself as, hey, I'm not going anywhere. Like, you can rotate guys elsewhere. You know, Carroll's not going anywhere, but I'm not going anywhere. I can play center field. I can handle myself defensively out here. I can swing the stick, and you ain't taking me out of this lineup anytime soon.
1: Made another incredible play last night that ended up being a double play. Just incredible play at the wall. I was looking at baseball's top 100 prospects from last year where the Diamondbacks guys ranked. This was from November of 2025. I bookmarked it. Ryan Waldschmidt was number 47, top 100 players. Lawler was 54, Crisanta 76, Slade Caldwell 88. They had four guys that were in the top 100, led by Ryan Waldschmidt at 47. They weren't going to trade this guy. They can't trade this guy. He's not going to win the Rookie of the Year. I don't know who the favorite is. It's probably that weather fault with the Cardinals is probably the favorite for Rookie of the Year. He's really good. Doesn't have a high batting average, but home runs and RBIs is pretty good. Waldschmidt has two home runs, 15, 16 RBIs. He's not getting Rookie of the Year. But like what he's proving is that he is a foundational piece for them down the road in the future. This kid's going to be hard to get out of the lineup. He plays great defense. He's a batting average has been incredible. He just lacks some pop, right? He just doesn't have much pop. Whether that comes or not, I don't know. But he is, and he should be an everyday player from this point going forward.
0: Since coming back he was sent down on June 13th because of all the strikeouts. He was called back on July 10th.
1: Okay, give me his batting average since then.
0: Since July 10th, in 21 games, he is hitting .344.
1: Wow.
0: A slug of .500, an OPS of .880. He's got two homers. He's got seven RBI. He's got four doubles in that time. He's got 19 strikeouts in 72 plate appearances, 64 at bats. So I don't know what the strikeout percentage, what that works out to for him. 90, because that was the problem with him, right? Like a lot of swing and miss. And
1: it early, was, not now.
0: Yeah, not so much lately. He really is. We had him on the show a week ago and we asked him a lot of questions about, hey, you were the guy they wouldn't trade. You were the guy that they just wouldn't take any calls on and didn't want to touch at all. How do you justify that necessarily? But he's justifying that with the way that he's playing right now. He's very much looking like a guy who is very untouchable for them.
1: You know, I try to gather as much information as I can before the trade deadline. You still never know how it's going to go down. My impression was they weren't going to do very much. They ended up trying to do a lot, but they ended up not doing very much. But the one thing that was crystal clear to me from all of my conversations were Ryan Waldschmidt wasn't getting traded.
0: Yeah.
1: Like, how many teams have asked about Ryan Waldschmidt? Every single team we've spoke to. You want this guy? Ryan Waldschmidt. I can't even imagine the type of player they could have gotten had they included Ryan Waldschmidt. Like all these guys that they missed on and others, if you included Ryan Waldschmidt, now I don't want that. I'm glad they didn't do it.
0: But is there a party that wonders? That wonders a little bit?
1: I just said
0: it,
1: so I mean, obviously I'm wondering what could they have gotten if they would have been including him in a deal?
0: Yeah, and I just, like, names specifically, I would love to know what they could have. Because I think, and I could be wrong on this, but I don't think I am. I think there was a similar moment with Jordan Lawler a few years ago where it's like, okay, are we going to commit ourselves to this or are we going to entertain offers for him? And they decided to commit themselves to Jordan Lawler. And now I'm not so sure how that's working out for them. I don't think it's working out well for them. Jordan Lawler just can't stay on the field. And there would have been a moment for them to sell while the stock was really, really high. I'm not saying the same thing's going to happen to Waldschmidt. I'm not saying that at all. But to your point, and I agree with you, I would love to know what they said no to so that we can kind of judge that and compare that to what Ryan Waldschmidt is going to do over the next few years, kind of like what we're doing with Jordan Lawler now. Because if they had a chance to go back and do that over again, I suspect they might have traded Jordan Lawler when they had a chance to, because it's just been too hard to count on him with the injuries.
1: I mean, the guys we were talking about were Luis Garcia Jr., Arraez, Casey Mize. The thing is that there weren't a lot of great offensive players that were available to go get.
0: No.
1: You know, there was pitching available. Holmes, Mize, those type of guys. Mason Miller never hit the market. So you weren't looking at a great, you know, generational type closer that was available. I don't know if there was anything that they could have gotten. I could have said, 2 years of Luis Garcia Jr. control or Ryan Waldschmidt. I like Luis Garcia Jr. I'd rather have Ryan Waldschmidt.
0: Yeah, I would assume that whoever they would have been talking to about Waldy, the player they would have gotten back would have had major control, right? Like they would have had somebody in the ability to retain that player at a decent cost for years.
1: None of their top prospects were available for rentals. Yeah, so that's just the way it was.
0: So it doesn't matter. I mean, and in retrospect, it really doesn't matter. They kept him, and I think we are mostly happy they kept him. I think Carroll obviously going nowhere in right. And we just sort of assume that when, not so much Gurriel, but when Lawler came back, now you're talking about real platoon heavy and everybody kind of moving around and switching and things like that. I don't think there are too many games where I want Ryan Waldschmidt not in that lineup, no matter what the matchup is.
1: He's playing too well.
0: And just switch everybody in left if that's what you want.
1: And he helps the bottom of the lineup. I mean, he gives you a guy in the bottom of the lineup that's contributing.
0: Now, if Waldschmidt goes through a slump or if Lawler comes back and he starts doing what he was doing before he got hurt, then we can change the conversation and have a different one. But for right now, and what you said the other day, amen to that. You don't need to take Ryan Waldschmidt out for defensive purposes with Jorge Barroza. You asked Torrey about that on Friday when we had him on. That's not a necessary thing anymore with Waldschmidt. His defense out there is just fine.
1: They had Barroza pinch hit last night when the game was out of hand. But, you know, the metrics show that Barroza is a better defensive player. But then Ryan Waldschmidt goes out and makes three catches in the wall in the last three games. You're like, yeah, he can play deep defense. He's as good going back on a ball as anybody. Like, so, yeah, you don't need to take him out.
0: Diana Taurasi is headed to the Ring of Honor. You can enter to win her number 3 Mercury jersey by texting the word GOAT to 62620. The winner will be announced during Bickley and Murata's show on Friday at 9:15. Monty Austin Fort confirmed it yesterday. The goal is to win games. Well, of course it is. But how many will they actually win? That's next on Burns and Gambo.
15: Bickley and Murata Mornings.
16: There have been many games this year where the Diamondbacks have had those gut punch losses, the kind that have elicited a lot of anger on social media and a lot of fire the manager and fire the general manager and this. 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And every single time they've seemed to come to that fork in the road where a lot of us have expected them to kind of bow out or exit stage left. To the contrary, they generally come up with their best game afterwards. This team, if nothing else, is resilient.
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5: I don't know what sick, twisted, dark person came up with this poll question at ArizonaSports.com, but I'm here for it. This is a really good question. It's not great when you think about it, but it's a really good question. And Lauren will explain what I mean by that when she reads off the question, because it's good. It's just not encouraging.
6: I'm going to ask the web chat right now who came up with it.
5: It's a good
6: who
5: one.
6: Who came up with the poll question?
5: It's a really good one.
6: You can hear me pounding away.
5: Read to the sound of you click-clacking on the keyboard there.
6: Yeah, they felt like boots-on-the-ground journalism. Mm-hmm. You can hear me clickety-clacking there. All right, poll question. Mm-hmm. Who will play more games for the Arizona Cardinals this season? Walter Nolan or Josh Sweat?
5: It's a really good question. Walter Nolan is the answer.
7: Yeah, I think the lean towards picking Walter Nolan is because... who knows if Josh Sweat's going to get traded or not? Monty Austinport said they have no interest in trading him. They want him to be here, but he did not answer the question when he was asked, did Josh Sweat ask for a trade? A season starts to get away from you, and you're 1-5 or 0-6 to start, and all of a sudden here comes the trade deadline, and somebody calls and they want Josh Sweat, and they want to give you a third-round pick. Take it. Take him.
5: Yeah.
7: Take him.
5: I think if you tweak the question just... slightly and say, who do you want to play more games next year? I would still answer the question, Walter Nolan over Josh Sweat. I think his days here, talking about Josh Sweat now, they are numbered. Whether it's for this upcoming season or after this upcoming season, Josh Sweat's Cardinals career, the light is blinking, right? Like maybe it happens before the trade deadline, maybe it happens after the year, but I don't think Josh Sweat's going to be here that much longer as a member of the Cardinals, and Walter Nolan needs to be here for a long time as a member of the Cardinals. So I'll say Nolan.
6: 58% of our audience is going with Josh Sweat, 42% going with Walter Nolan.
5: And we haven't gotten an answer on what Twisted Soul came up with that at ArizonaSports.com?
6: No answer yet. Okay, we'll keep you updated.
5: Thank you, Lauren. We appreciate that. Poll question can be found at ArizonaSports.com. Yesterday, we mentioned this. Monty Austin, Fort Myers with the media. Tao Mackey, who covers the team for AZ Central, who's a bit of a bulldog when it comes to this stuff, right? Like, asks sometimes the very uncomfortable questions when it comes to the Cardinals. Asked Monty Austin Ford a question, is it your goal to make the playoffs this year? Here's what he said.
8: Would you say that your goal entering this season is to make the playoffs for this team?
9: I mean, I think that's the goal of any team any year. Absolutely. And our goal is to win.
5: And of course, you understand the nature of the question.
7: He's trying to get it on record that we're trying to win, but like, there's no general manager like, you know, actually, we're trying to lose as many games as we can. You see that Arch Manning kid or that Moore kid in Oregon? I got my eye on that Notre Dame kid. Tim Ring likes him a lot. Like, I'm trying to lose everything we can. Nobody's going to say that. The players are trying to win. The coach is trying to win. The general manager is trying to win. The general manager is trying to win. They just are. So the premise of the question is a little ridiculous, but it's also, but Teo does a good job, and he's just trying to get it on record. Like, hey, you're, yes. So that way, when they're 0-6, I mean, I understand there's a method to the madness here. In the premise of it, it's an absolutely ridiculous question because every general manager is going to answer it the right way. But when you're 0-6, hey, this general manager is 0-6, and he was trying to win.
5: Well, because
7: like you're trying to just have it so it's on record.
5: Yeah, and let's call it like it is. There are questionable offseason decisions that they made that make you wonder if they're really Yeah, not that they're trying to win this year, but if that they understand that this winning is not in the cards.
7: Number one, they had to get off Kyler Murray. This was the year that they were able to do it. It still sucks the money they got, but this was the year to get off of
5: they
7: it.
5: They needed to beef up the offensive line more than they did. They didn't.
7: They drafted Chase Besantis with the second pick they had in the entire draft.
5: Free agency, they needed to spend more. I mean, Siamalu's
7: a good player.
5: They need to do better at right tackle. They need to do, but they just needed more there.
7: Okay.
5: The quarterback
7: position. But they did address the offensive line with two players.
5: They did, but I don't think in a way that suggests they're really thinking this is a win now kind of season.
7: I think it's the defense. I think it's a defense where they did not address.
5: And I didn't even get to that. You bring back the same defensive coordinator that you had from a year ago.
7: Right.
5: You really didn't beef up that much defensively. You brought in a safety to compete.
7: Did
5: for
7: nothing.
5: A starting position.
7: You did nothing.
5: You didn't do anything at inside linebacker.
7: You lost
5: linebacker.
7: Calais Campbell.
5: You didn't. You didn't bring up any, defensive line, edge rusher. You didn't bring in somebody to play next to Josh Sweat. You didn't. You just didn't do anything.
7: There were a lot of holes on a team that won three football games. It was hard to fill all those holes.
5: It was, but there was also, when you're in a division with the Rams, the Seahawks, and the 49ers, we can look at some of the offseason decisions that they made and wonder if they really thought this was the year to pour all those resources into trying to win this season, given the level of competition and the state of the roster and all the holes they needed to fill.
7: Yeah, you want to get off the Kyler Murray money as that starts to go away and you don't have that dead money on the cap. Maybe it opens up the avenue. Look, sometimes you look at the Suns and you say, you're not going to win with the Oklahoma City Thunder and the Spurs. You're not going to win right now. So, try to be competitive. Maybe the Cardinals looked at the West and said, this is not the year to go all in and try to compete against those teams. Possible, but they are going to try to win and they're going to try to do it with a lot of guys that they have coming back, but they're not going to. They're not going to win.
5: So the reason I bring all this stuff up is not to kind of rehash Tao's question, because we talked about it yesterday. And again, we have a lot of respect for Tao and the job that he does covering the team. The reason we bring it up is that today, same website, AZ Central, they had... And we had Seth Walder on the show last week, and I imagine this is in part what he was referring to. They ran the simulation for the Arizona Cardinals, and they ran the simulation on how many games they are favored to win this year. And it is percentage-wise, Gambo, it's two.
7: Two wins.
5: Two wins is what, if you say, what are the odds that you're going to win this game?
7: The
5: two games that are over 50% for them.
7: Jets.
5: Are the Jets.
7: Saints.
5: And the Raiders.
7: Raiders. Jets, Raiders.
5: 58.5% against the Jets, 51.6% against the Raiders.
7: And it's barely over 50%.
5: Yeah. They're only seven of the games that they have on the schedule this year. Do they have a 30% chance or better of winning? Only seven. Do they have 30% chance or better? Only two, do they have 50% or better? That's it. So you're just 18.8% against the Chargers, 18.8% at the 49ers. The lowest is at the Rams, 13.7, 18.1 at Seattle. Go on and
7: what's
5: on.
7: What's the Broncos?
5: 32.6. It's the 5th highest. The Broncos is the fifth highest behind the Eagles, the Raiders, the Saints, the Eagles, and then the Broncos. Yeah. Fifth highest.
7: This isn't a simulator.
5: No, this is.
7: This is a simulator.
5: This is they ran this season over and over again, and this is the percentage of times the Cardinals beat the Jets in their simulations was 58.6%.
6: Call Seth Walder.
5: Call Walder, run the simulations.
7: Run the simulations. What did he come up with?
5: Put up the bat signal.
7: I know he said they ran it, not once did the Cardinals end up in the Super Bowl, and every time they ran it.
6: They ran it 22,000 times some ridiculous and they were number.
5: And to Gambo's
7: the only
5: point,
7: team.
5: The only team in the NFL to not make the Super Bowl in any of those simulations was here. But then when I was gone in Flagstaff, didn't you talk about a story or a tweet from Aaron Schatz? Where he said the Cardinals had 15% chance of making the wild card.
7: Yeah.
5: So it wasn't as bad as it looked. So, clearly everyone's got a different methodology and a different program and a different system that they use. But I remember looking at that tweet thinking, wow, there's somebody who thinks it's not going to be that bad. I don't know. It's
7: two wins seems about right to me.
0: Maybe what we need is a simulator for all the simulation equations and simulate those.
5: Kind of like the people who keep track of the mock drafters to see who's the most accurate. Whose simulation is the most accurate? Whose computer does the best job?
0: Now we're cooking.
5: Get Seth Walter back on the phone. We need to put up the bat signal. We need to talk to that cat again. We need to find out. When we come back on the Burns and Gambo show, is the injury drain going to end for the Arizona Diamondbacks? That's next on Burns and Gambo.
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